0: All VIPs it's, here, pal.
1: It's, yeah. it's like my favorite story ever. But she always gets mad at me because she says I've turned it into like a like a tall tale, you know. So I have no doubt that I do that. But with my retelling of stories, I don't totally invent things. I don't totally invent talking to people just to make myself seem more important.
0: To put yourself at the center of something.
1: Yeah, or put myself in the middle of something. I don't know. Anyway, but I just wonder if those people are not flat lying. They're just... It's a tall tale.
0: I think there are some places where it's innocent. I think there are some places where it's true narcissism.
1: Okay. All right. I just wonder.
0: And if there's enough evidence around them, then it's probably narcissism.
1: Okay. Because I love telling a good story.
0: Of course. And we are in the storytelling business.
1: And listen, when you tell a good story, no one wants to hear blow by blow, like the just the facts, ma'am. Yeah. You want to hear a entertaining story, that an anecdote with somewhere to go, you know, and a punchline or a point.
0: Yeah.
1: So, yeah, things get embellished.
0: Right.
1: But I never just totally, like...
0: Placed yourself at the scene for no reason?
1: Hey, Ben. There I was talking to President Obama. You know, or I'm just trying to think of something.
0: You're never going to hear me claim something. I was in Oklahoma City the night the Jazz thing got canceled.
1: Right.
0: Against the Thunder. I was not.
1: And I looked over at Rudy and said, well, Rudy, this is pretty crazy.
0: You got a cough. Is it you?
1: Yeah, right.
0: I think I might have diagnosed Rudy Gobert with COVID, the first person. No.
1: No.
0: That wasn't it.
1: And we all know you were in Salt Lake. Oh, no, I guess that happened a few days before. Never mind.
0: Yeah.
1: When your butt crack went viral.
0: Correct.
1: That was
0: but that did happen.
1: That was the day before? Multiple days before?
0: Must have been the day before.
1: Ben Camp is open at BYU in Utah, and it's going. Apparently, they had not only media availability at Utah today, but also a 20-minute observation period, which I heard Patrick Hinahan and David James both report on. Apparently, they saw quite the spirited field goal kicking competition, which is always the type of practice. You know, the part of practice that
0: might be the funniest thing
1: that you
0: Morgan
1: really want to
0: Scally
1: see
0: could have done. Send out an email on Friday. Practice is open. You're going to watch it. You get there just as soon as all the top 22 are carrying their pads off the field and the kickers come out.
1: BYU did the same thing. They gave like 5 minutes to watch the threes take on the threes.
0: Yeah.
1: We had a writer on from who covers Arizona State for what did Michelle write for?
0: Yeah.
1: Michelle Gardner, the Arizona Daily Republic. Is that right? She came on with us and she was, do you know what Dillingham's media possibility?
0: It's wide open.
1: You can watch
0: I was still
1: Oh, were you still here? Oh, okay. Sorry about that.
0: Point.
1: It all runs together. But anyway, she said, yeah, like they get to watch everything. He does a media availability after every single practice.
0: You want to stand in 110 degree weather and watch? God bless you.
1: I just don't understand why not. What are you going to – and she said, hey, they've got little, you know, respectful, we're not going to report on injuries and things like that, which I understand.
2: Mm-hmm. Like that?
1: But really, Ben, if you go watch practice, what are you going to tell anybody? Are you calling our boy Joey McGuire and being like, hey, Joe.
0: You won't believe what I saw.
1: It's Ben. Let me tell you about this. I mean, no.
0: Yep.
1: No, we're just going to say, well, did you see the Warbird look pretty good today?
0: Yeah.
1: Or the bear threw a pass.
0: Yeah, they know all those players. Every other team knows every other player. So, yeah, nothing to worry about.
1: All right, camps are going on, and the nice part about that is we are having media availabilities, and we're going to do some Ute sound today, but we're going to start things off with some Cougar sound, and we're going to listen to defensive coordinator Kelly Papinga and his media availability.
3: Kelly, what's your rotation look like on the defensive line? Do you still plan on doing the – you guys have been rotating quite a bit there.
4: Yeah. No, we got a lot of guys that I think are ready to play. Keanu and Bodie and Bill, Anisi. Who else? Justin Kirtland. I think there's some younger guys too as well that are coming along. So, I feel like we're good 6 or 7 deep at that spot right now where we can be pretty stout but pretty athletic at the same time.
3: What sort of things do you think that they're going to be good at this year that maybe you've been working on over this summer?
4: Yeah, I think just a continuing progression of just being, you know, stout in the run game. I think that everybody's always working on that. But I think we're getting more athletic, more quick. I think Bodie and Bill, with the experience they got a year ago, I think they're going to bring, you know, another level of experience, but then also quickness and athleticism. But I think we should be super big and physical and, you know, hopefully on the line of scrimmage so we can do some other stuff too as well.
3: What are the advantages you see in having that kind of depth on the defensive line?
4: Yeah, just the things that I said before, being able to own the line of scrimmage. And some of these games get long, right? So we got to be able to rotate, especially early in the season when it's hot and we're trying to get acclimated to that stuff. But I feel like the depth, not just at the defensive line, but the defense, the outside backers, the inside backers, our whole front seven, I feel very confident with the 2-3 deep in that.
2: How are you feeling about your linebacking core? How's Cade integrated in?
4: Great. Cade's fit in well. I feel really good about them. We got six guys that have started games for us before. So to be able to get all those guys on the field and keep all those guys happy, that's going to be a challenge. They're all playing really well right now. It's super competitive. I feel like we got six guys that I could put in at any time and know that they're going to go in there and do their job.
2: Where's the defense at right now as compared to maybe a year ago?
4: I would like to say we're further ahead. I mean, we've been in the scheme now for 4 years. So, there's been additions to some stuff that we're doing. Some of that stuff's integrated really well. But a lot of that stuff we installed in the spring, we installed in the summer, and now doing it again. But for the most part, I mean, yeah, this defense, the terminology of it, the schematics of it, the base of that stuff, they'd known for a long time. So I think hopefully we're playing faster, hopefully we're playing more physical. I'd have to go back and watch film from last year, but I feel I'm pleased, and I know the other coaches are very pleased where we are after, you know, practice five.
5: How much of a numbers guy are you in terms of setting goals and
4: big
5: trying to reach
4: those? Yeah, I'm a big numbers guy, big stats guy. We do a lot of stuff goal-wise that way, but also statistically based upon, like, our self-scout. If certain calls aren't reaching an efficiency to the percentage that we like, then, those calls probably go away and we try something else.
5: What are a couple numbers that you're going to be paying special attention to?
4: I always pay attention. To me, it always starts with the run game and being able to hold that number under 3 yards or less. So if a call is not holding three yards or less in the run game, there's something either we got to fix or something we got to get rid of. And then, you know, third downs, 33% or less in conversion rate for the offense. We want to make sure, and that's right where we were at a year ago. So we just were at our goal a year ago at that. And then in the red zone, we got to be really good in the red zone. And we want 45% or less touchdowns. So if we hold them to a field goal, we feel like we win in that situation. We get a turnover, obviously we win, but we don't want them, once they get inside the 20, we want to hold them out. So those are, I would say, three probably of the main goals that we're trying to reach as a defense.
2: What's it been like in safety? You don't have Folatau right now. You also don't have Tanner Wall. Obviously, he's graduated. What are guys like Raider and them doing?
4: Yeah, Raider looks great. Tommy looks great. Cannon has been a guy that's emerged as well. I know I'm forgetting somebody right now. There's somebody else. Kalamas look good. There's somebody else, too. Okay. I'm missing. But anyway, I think of the guys that we have out there, I think we have six guys that are capable of starting for us, and that's without Folatau. So just like I can't speak enough of our depth. Now we just got to continue to develop. And, you know, some of these guys are looking great in practice, but a practice rep compared to a game rep is completely different, right? So just being able to get, hopefully early in the season, get some game reps with some of these guys so that we can continue to build their confidence and that game experience as the season goes on.
2: Has the timeline changed on Folatau at all?
4: No. I think we're right on schedule, and I think, I think he'll be back sooner than everybody thinks.
6: Can you draw any comparison to maybe, let's go deep into your tenure at Virginia, Power Conference defense, what that looks like on a day-to-day basis to where BYU is right now that you're a few years in?
4: Yeah, I think, probably in our second or third year at Virginia was our best defense there. And I think we're right there. You know, the strength that we have, the size that we have, the speed that we have. I think as a team, I'm not talking just defensively, as a team, this is as fast as a BYU team as I've seen. And that's losing some of our faster guys from a year ago. So it's a fast team. I think we're physical. I think we have the makings to be a very good team. We just got a lot of time to continue to build and see where we can take this thing. Hunk Riddle, right?
7: Hey, man, I was just going to ask you a question. You know, pads are on now. Guys are starting to get a little competitive. Looked like there could have been a coach saying, hey, keep them up.
4: Yeah.
7: What happened there on the sideline?
4: Yeah, so there's every practice has its rules of engagement, and today was thud tempo, and so the rules of engagement are, if you can see their eyes, we thud them up and we tackle and we wrap them up. If you're coming at an angle, you should be tagging off, and that's what happened there at the end of practice, is we should have tagged up instead of pushing somebody in the back. And we're just trying to keep guys healthy as best as we can, and so yeah, somebody crossed the line, and that was not good, so he's held accountable for that.
8: In what ways have some of your new position coaches helped the overall defense?
4: Yeah, I think DeMario and Lewis have brought great just new insights on how to do different things and coverages that maybe we haven't done here in the past and really haven't done in this coaching tree. And so there's been some things added there, and then some stuff, you know, like I told everybody, there's some stuff that I've done with Bronco as well. So being able to just use all that knowledge that we've all had from all the different places that we've been, and then be able to take what we think as a staff is the best thing for this place, for this team at this time. But those guys have brought great insight in that. And then Chad Kahaha, just with his edge play and his detail there, I just think, yeah, we have a great group of edge coaches with him and Coach Cione and Coach Anderson, and then myself that's coached that. I think we have four or five guys that have coached that at a high, high level. And so I think those, that defensive front's getting coached very well right now.
1: There you go. Defensive coordinator at BYU, Kelly Papinga. And we've talked a lot about it on the show. He's got big shoes to fill. Jay Hill did a marvelous job at BYU and became an intricate part of BYU's success in the Big 12. And in order to achieve what they want to achieve, that has to remain true.
0: BYU ranked third in yards per game allowed last year at 332 in the Big 12. Let's see, where do they rank in points? They ranked fifth in points. They gave up. Now, this, they played 14 games. Some of these teams only played 12. So this is a little, let me go points per game here really quickly. BYU ranked third at 19.1. Does this team need to be better offensively or better defensively to reach its point? And I don't mean better from last year, but I mean like their identity. Does it need to come on one side of the ball or the other this year?
1: Yes, offensively. The defense can't fall off. Maybe it could afford to.
0: Well, 19.1 points per game is good enough to win the Big 12.
1: Yeah, absolutely. You know, it could fall off a little. No. The optimism, I think, with BYU football is surrounding the offense, because last year the safety was on with the freshman quarterback. I mean, they slow rolled that playbook out all season long, which, by the way, was the right strategy. That was the correct thing to do.
0: They made the conference championship game, yeah.
1: Put your quarterback in a good position to gain confidence and slowly give the bear more to eat as he's more prepared to go along. And that worked terrifically well for BYU last year. I would guess all the safeties are off, that he's going to come into the season with more confidence and they're going to let him do whatever. And he still has the offensive player of the year in the league to hand off to. So I think all the optimism, not all, that's not fair, but I think a lot of the optimism people have for BYU is absolutely about the offense. If the offense takes a step forward, that is where the improvement.
0: There's an expectation that Bear should be much better.
1: Much better.
0: Yeah. Not that he was bad last year, but that he was so good in the second half of the season once they started to take the reins off him a little bit that he enters year two and is better. And then, yes, the defense doesn't have to be so stingy.
1: What we were talking about on this show going into the season last year when we found out that Bear Bachmeyer was going to be quarterback was how many games is he going to lose for BYU? And absolutely, that was the topic. With a freshman quarterback, how many games is that inexperience at that position going to cost you? And the answer ended up being, what, one?
0: If that.
1: Right. Because he didn't make a whole lot of mistakes. And he learned quickly, and his abilities grew rapidly as he got experience. All that stuff is all by the wayside.
0: It's crazy to look back, just as a reminder, big picture, Big 12, how much different Texas Tech was defensively than everybody else. The second team in points per game allowed, I mentioned, was Utah at 18.9, which is a stellar number. Texas Tech averaged 11.8 points per game last year. Just crazy. Total yards per game, Texas Tech allowed 258. The next closest was 308. That was Arizona. I mean, that's 50 yards difference. They were just worlds ahead of everybody, which is a little bit of a reason why I'm skeptical, having lost as much as they did, including the number two overall pick, that they're going to repeat as easily as they did last season. Plus, you see some of the issues coming out. We can probably turn this into a bigger topic if we want to, but like, teams aren't scheduling Texas Tech. No one wants to play Texas Tech right now. And I know Joey McGuire is trying to lean into this villain aspect, but villains better win, and you better have people who want to play ball with you, and it doesn't seem like that's where they are.
1: Well, I don't see them duplicating that defensive performance again.
0: I mean, that's unheard of.
1: I'm not saying that they're not going to be a great defense. I have no idea, but they lost maybe the best linebacker in college football and maybe the best defensive lineman in college football on the same defense. Mm-hmm. I don't care how much money they're bringing to the table. That's impossible. You can't replace those two players. There's no way the defense is going to be quite that good. I think Miami still has the best defense in the conference. Who
0: I
1: knows?
0: Think that's fair to expect. Actually.
1: And their offense was less than explosive. So are they going to be better offensively? Because that's where they need to improve too. Because that's what cost them in the playoff.
0: Well, they didn't really address it. They tried to.
1: Well, I don't know. I mean, Sorsby was almost an emergence. I think Sorsby is getting way too much credit as a good player. And he was mainly depth because they're not sure if
0: Will Hammond
1: is going to be 100% healthy. Because I think they kind of liked Will Hammond.
0: They did. They liked Will Hammond. We saw him against Utah. It was great.
1: I mean, I don't think Brendan Sorsby's ever won a game in November. I mean, I don't think that he is. I think his controversy has people thinking that he's actually better than he is.
0: I think that's very fair.
1: I think what he was Keaton Slovis, who, by the way, shout out to Keaton Slovis, still making it happen in the NFL.
0: Watch that game.
1: Keaton Slovis was the best transfer quarterback on the market the year that BYU got him. And then a lot of people were saying, oh, Keaton Slovis, the USC guy, he's great, fantastic. And it's like, man, no. But he was the best transfer quarterback available.
0: Best on the market by itself doesn't mean anything.
1: Yeah, Brendan Sorsby is probably the best quarterback on the market.
0: He was, yeah. He's the number one quarterback in the transfer portal.
1: Sure. But he's also the Cincinnati quarterback who can't win in November.
0: Yeah.
1: Who was a part of multiple late-season collapses.
0: I think Nico Iamaleava at one point was the best transfer portal quarterback 2 years ago.
1: Uh-huh.
0: And he was just stunk at UCLA.
1: So, I don't know. But they do need to be better offensively. That is true. So we'll see, but I expect BYU to be better offensively.
0: I expect them to be better offensively, and then can they stay as good as they were last year defensively? They got older, which is good, and they were already good last season, as we were talking about. Jay Hill was legitimately great at his job. I mean, there's an argument that Jay Hill is a legit star, and as we said, it's hard to replace stars. I don't know if you can expect or if it's fair to expect Kelly Papinga to step in day one and be as good at his job as Jay Hill was.
1: He might not need to be. If the offense is better, then
0: yeah.
1: He might be a soft landing. He might not quite need to be. The defense had to be sturdy last year with the freshman quarterback, again, to keep the games within the margin that he could win them. They had to be so sturdy last year. Mm-hmm. I don't know if that's going to be entirely true. We'll see.
0: Totally fair.
1: All right. We'll have more coming up next. Stay tuned. It's Jake and Ben, 97.5, the KSL Sports Zone.
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1: 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It's time to talk some more college football. Joining the show now, he makes the magic happen for CBS Sports. And in fact, if you're watching us on KSLSports.com or YouTube, you can see his friendly face. John Talty with us here on Jake and Ben. What's going on, John?
0: Hey, John.
1: Thanks for joining us.
21: I appreciate you guys having me on.
0: John, you've got an interesting perspective on this. If people don't know, you wrote a book about with Nick Saban kind of discussing how to win in this era. And then Nick Saban left because it seems like a lot of coaches don't have any interest in trying to compete or win in this era. And now with the latest, the Protect College Football Act falling apart or College Sports Act falling apart or not getting the vote, I should say, where are you viewing the health level of college sports, specifically college football? I mean, literally today compared to where it was a week ago when the Big Ten and the SEC seemed to at least get the backing of this bill.
21: Yeah, I mean, it's the tricky thing I think about assessing it is that you can look big picture and be like, you know, the games are still great and the TV ratings are still great. And then you talk to people from the sport and all you hear are complaints and frustration of how it's never been more chaotic. And it's never been more than a mess. And so that's always the thing that's tough to kind of weigh, because it's truly in the eye of the beholder. I mean, I was talking to someone earlier today who was talking about how much of a mess it all is right now. And so that's what you hear a lot of. But I do think there was some brief optimism when the Big Ten and the SEC supported the bill. There was certainly, it's been millions of dollars and thousands of hours that have been invested into trying to get something passed at the federal level. And so the fact that it did not make it to a vote was disappointing to people. And I think for cynics, it's proof that it was never going to happen. There are still some optimists. They are looking at a mid-September date to possibly get it to a vote. But the closer you get to the midterm elections in November, the harder and harder it gets. And so I would say

0: Pac-12 media days, and the buzzword around was unsustainable. I heard both the athletic directors at Utah and BYU use that word specifically, and pretty much everybody else did too. Is that true? Is the status quo unsustainable? And if so, how long in the future is that?
1: I mean, the issue is that I feel like I've been hearing that for 5 years, and somehow the numbers keep going higher, right? And so you go back to the start of NIL when guys were just starting to get paid, and you had athletic directors crying poor and how this is not sustainable, we can't do this. And then the total numbers have, I think, are probably 4X, 5X, if not more than where they were back then. So I think we're getting closer to that point where you do truly wonder, especially in the Big 12, where the money is going to come from for some of these schools. And I'll give you guys some insight. One of my colleagues, Chris Hummer, and I were doing a story trying to put every Power Four team into a tier of how much they spent on their roster for this upcoming season. That will come out, I think, in a day or two. And I will say, Big 12, there are more of them in that under 20, 25 and below range than certainly the SEC, certainly the Big 10. And so I do think for some conferences and some schools, trying to keep up with the Joneses is getting harder and harder. And that is where I think for some schools, you might eventually get that point where it's like, this is not worth it to us. We can't keep competing if such and such school is spending $50 million on the roster, which we believe schools are doing this year. And we're only spending $18 million on a roster, which there are Big 12 schools doing that this year. Certain point you say, can we win doing this? Or do we have to find a different angle or focus on something else like basketball or another sport? And maybe we just try to get to a bowl and that's where our aspirations are.
2: John, if there are enough teams that can't compete at the $50 million level, which I would imagine is most teams, is there a chance where there are so many that can't that the market corrects itself? I mean, everyone's trying to legislate this, and I totally understand why, and in fact, I support it, but is there a chance that the market does have an opportunity to correct itself because so many teams can't spend that type of money?
1: I think it's definitely possible, right? And I think we have seen that happen to some extent already, right? If you're not getting a good return on investment, are you going to spend as much the following year, right? And I think you've seen different programs take different paths with that in the past. Like if you're spending, say, $40 million on your roster and you finish 7-5, like, do you want to give that coach even more money the following year? Like what you've seen is that maybe it leads to a coaching change or maybe it leads to a different strategy. And so I think there's some of that. If you guys remember in the bill itself, what they're trying to do is add this pretty lofty $22 million or so retention bonus pool that you can work from, which I think would help a lot of programs as well. Like if you want to keep some of your guys, you have some extra money to dip into. And I think that would help also, you know, get closer to maybe what we see at a professional level. But I'm waiting also to see, like, is there a money ball approach, right? And I think you're seeing programs trying that. Like, some programs are saying, all right, we can't hit that 45 number, but maybe we just go really hard on freshmen and we bank on the fact we can get them cheaper as freshmen versus in the portal 3 years later. We feel like we can keep them on campus and let's build a roster that way. So you're seeing different programs try different things. And that's also where I think you could see some value in, all right, we're not going that way. Let's find our own way to do it. We'll do it, you know, like the A's did, you know, back in the day of Billy Beane.
0: So with the NCAA not having any teeth anymore, we're seeing the eligibility issue challenged repeatedly. I mean, we saw BYU sign a big out of the G League last year. Mm-hmm. We're seeing people, suing to come back for more and more years. How long until we get to something gets really ridiculous, like an NBA player retire, like LeBron James signs with Ohio State to play his last years, you know, until it's really challenged. I had the hot take years ago. Caitlin Clark should have sued to stay at Iowa. She's making way more money there playing basketball on a bigger stage than she is in the WNBA. I mean, how long until we see this issue really pressed?
1: I feel like it's already been ridiculous, honestly. Yeah. And so I'm based here in Alabama. And as you guys, you know, Charles Bediako was, you know, basically playing in a league and then just comes back to college. And, you know, he got to play a little bit before ultimately they lost as that case got, you know, peeled upward. So I think basketball, there's a lot of potential for that. I did think it was going to be interesting. If you guys remember, there's that lawsuit for the 5 for 5 thing, which is still kind of playing out. And there was that Friday where this judge, Judge Sweeney, makes a ruling, and it looks like we might have guys who are in NFL training camps right now come back. And that's ultimately when they

0: they adjusted the clarity around it, ruled that out. But that's what, I mean, talking to GMs and other people around college football, it's like, let's grab some guys from the NFL. We can pay them more here and they'll have more fun than maybe getting cut in a month. So I think there was some potential for that that obviously got staved off. But there's always the possibility that someone is going to keep pushing the limit. And we have seen that repeatedly at the basketball level. And I mean, and it's kind of a separate issue, but I mean, look at the WNBA, some of the people that are challenging their rules right now. Like, you can never discount someone wanting to get publicity by doing a stunt. And so I would not be shocked if there's a former NBA player who eventually decides they want to try to, you know, make a run at playing and sue to do it.
1: John, look, we program a show. We have to put on a 4-hour show every day. And I don't want to say that drives the way we think about this issue, because I do think all the lack of legislation and you know, enforcing the rules or whatever it is with college is a real problem. But is this just an off-season problem? Like, once the regular season starts, does anyone care? Is anyone going to talk about it? And is it just going to go to the back of saying, as you mentioned, this is a great product. We like watching college football. It gets huge ratings. It makes a ton of money, and everyone's on board.
0: I think that's mostly what it is. I mean, I can tell you that I don't even know if fans care that much now, to be perfectly honest with you. I mean, I have to write some of these stories and I wouldn't say they're blowing it up in terms of how many people are reading them. Because it's like, and I think we've seen this happen over and over again. I remember having to cover some of the like Ed O'Bannon and NIL stuff, and like nobody cared about that.
1: Yeah.
0: And then it hit and people were like, oh my gosh, this completely changed college sports, right? So I think sometimes fans have to see the impact, good or bad, before they really care. But I'll give you guys a good example. Like, again, today we're talking about college football playoff expansion, right? Like, I've had to cover it a lot. And I think it stinks. Like, I think, like, I'm ready to, like, let's talk about games, let's talk about players, let's talk about this season and what the playoff is going to look like and not what it could look like in 2 years. And so I think college sports does have a bit of an optics narrative problem where these things continue to hang over them, where fans just want to focus on the players and the games and all that kind of stuff. So I think it'll start to go away once we actually get some guys on the field, but certainly it dominates the offseason. And I think, you know, the people involved feed that. You know, the commissioners talk about it, the players and coaches complain about things, and that kind of feeds the offseason narrative when we don't have a lot else to talk about.
2: You think there's any chance that after the Senate gets back from an August recess, we could see some action this fall, or is all hope lost on that front?
0: I mean, they are saying there is optimism. They're saying they think it can happen. But I mean, I'll give you guys an example here. Like, we had Eric Schmidt, who's one of the co-sponsors on a show that I do for CBS. And he was telling us that week, so that's a week ago, last Monday, I think we're going to get 80 votes by the end of the week. Well, it didn't even come to a vote, right? So like, and Senator Cruz was like, it's going to pass this week. Guess what? It didn't. So they have been very bullish. And I don't know if that's just the strategy of like, we're going to speak this into existence, but it clearly hasn't worked to this point. So, I mean, people have, since it didn't pass, I've talked to people around all those, you know, senators and congressional aides, things like that. And they are very optimistic that in that September 15th or so week that they can get something passed. But even if that happens, it still has to go to the House, which could get delayed. We haven't seen anything come out of the House to this point. And then by, you know, October, people are going to campaign in their home states and markets, and they're not necessarily wanting to stick around to vote. So it's a long answer of saying, like, I've been cynical from the beginning. Anything will get passed. I'll believe it when I see it. I think a lot of people around college sports would love for it to pass in mid-September. But it's been a lot of issues to this point. And the smart money is probably on there being future issues that we don't even know about yet.
1: Bill aside, are you optimistic or cynical or pessimistic about the future of college football? College athletics in general?
0: I still love it. I mean, I still love watching the games. You know, I think if I were to be negative about something, I do wonder about kind of what you guys were talking about earlier, like this sustainability. Like, do we lose programs that used to really care because they say we just can't keep up? Do you lose fans in the long run because they're sick of seeing their favorite player transfer every year, right? Like, the way it is currently, you know, constructed, where guys can transfer as many times as they want, like, I don't know that that is great for building fan loyalty. I can remember being in school and like, the guy's a freshman and he's okay, and sophomore year he's better, and then by the time he's a senior he can be a hero on campus. Like, that doesn't seem to be happening as much, and I worry about the long-term impact of that. But I do think that there's still a lot of great games being played, and I think you can argue for casual fans, it's never been better. Like, we're seeing more big-on-big teams, especially in the expanded playoff, than we've ever seen before, and I think that's good for, you know, bringing in the casual fan, I think for the hardcore fan of, for instance, I went to Maryland. If you're a hardcore Maryland football fan, it's hard to be very optimistic about the current environment and structure to ever believing you're going to be able to compete. So that's where I would have some fears overall around the product.
2: On the field, who do you like in the Big 12?
0: I mean, I think we've talked about a couple. I mean, BYU, there's a lot to like there, obviously. Texas Tech is fascinating. We know they've invested a lot. You know, the QB situation was, I think before all the Bill stuff, that was the dominant, you know, storyline of the offseason. So I think that one, you know, is a program that we know they've put a lot of money into it, even without that QB not playing. And then I think, like, I mean, especially relative to your market, like, Utah fascinates me in terms of what they lost, obviously, with, you know, not only Kyle Whittingham, but also, you know, losing offensive coordinator. Like, Morgan Scalley's been the guy for a long time. Like, is he ready to make some moves? They've made, you know, GM change. And, you know, the guy they had there previously was pretty well regarded from the people I talked to. I'm kind of interested to see that impact long term. So they're one of those programs where, like, it feels like there's talent there, but can they compete? Can they win kind of a maybe more open Big 12? That's all kind of interesting to me. So I think, you know, you guys in BYU and Utah have two of the favorites and more interesting teams in the Big 12 this year.
1: Utah-BYU rivalry was really interesting for a while here because Utah was winning every game and still, you know, fans are arguing about, you know, what it actually means or who has more. How fans do. The Big Ten is winning titles recently. It's, what, three straight national championships. The SEC has ESPN, has a lot of power controlling the college football playoff. How does the SEC view the Big Ten and that, I guess, that rivalry that exists?
0: Yeah, I think the SEC still thinks it's better than the Big Ten, even though they've won the last three national championships. And we've heard that. I was at the combine this past year. We asked players, like, who's the better conference, right? And all the SEC guys were still saying it's the SEC. And I even asked one of them, I was like, how do you make that argument? Like, the Big Ten's won the last three national championships. And he was basically like, well, there's more tradition and it means more in the SEC, basically. Like, just fully bought into the marketing plan. It's like, all right, that's great. And that's great that you believe that. But I think there's still the belief in the SEC that it's top to bottom better than the Big Ten. But I think certainly the Big Ten has earned more respect. I mean, when it's three in a row, that's not an anomaly. I mean, there is a reason why that is happening. And if you look at the top end of the country, period, this year, I think Ohio State and Indiana need to be at the very top, whether they're top five, whatever, they're in that range. And so they're going to have at least two legitimate title contenders. And then Oregon is probably in that top five, top 10 range too. So I think you have to respect they're finding ways to win at a high level. But I mean, the SEC, I think they're still used to the history of those dominant years with Nick Saban and then Kirby Smart at Georgia. And I think they still believe they're the best, even if it hasn't been proven on the field.
2: You're there in Alabama. How are the Tide faithful feeling about Kalen DeBoer?
0: It's a complicated question. I think that there are highs and there are lows. And I think that's what also Alabama fans are still grappling with. It's like under Nick Saban, I mean, they used to call it joyless murder ball. And you just got accustomed to them playing a certain way where they grind you out. They never lose games they're not supposed to, and they win almost all the other games. Bama under Kalen DeBoer, they'll beat Georgia as they've done the last 2 years, and then they'll turn around and lose to an Oklahoma team that I did not think was particularly great, or they'll lose to Vanderbilt or whatever. And so there's just more of a roller coaster feeling with Kalen DeBoer, which I think fans are struggling at times to get accustomed to. And you know, you look at last year, like, they get destroyed in the SEC championship. That's bad. They beat Oklahoma in the playoff. That's good. And then they get destroyed in the Rose Bowl. And so kind of left with a little bit of a bitter feeling, I think, coming into the season. And then you look at the early rankings and, like, they're not a top 10 team. And that's a very unusual place for Alabama fan to be. And so I think there's a lot of encouragement or optimism around Keon Russell, who could be and likely will be their starting quarterback this year. But there's still some skepticism for sure around DeBoer. And, you know, he got an extension. He's making a lot of money. But, you know, if he goes 8-4, 7-5 this year, there will certainly be some pressure on him and some fans, you know, tuning out moving forward.
1: There are a ton of interesting stories around college football. We've talked about Michigan a lot with Kyle Whittingham on our show, Kalani Sitake almost taking the Penn State job. But by far, seemingly the most interesting person in college football is one of my co-host's favorite coaches, and that's Lane Kiffin. You have a book coming out on him. I'm curious what your perspective is of Lane, because you've seen him up close. You've obviously gotten to know him as you've been writing this book, or some insight on him. What are your thoughts on him, and what does your book reveal?
0: I think the public persona of Lane Kiffin and who Lane Kiffin really is are very different. Mm. And I think that is what I think fans will hopefully appreciate and enjoy. Like, I do think that fans, because they see some funny tweets or maybe you see a funny clip or two, you think this guy is like just like a comedian. And I refer to him as more of like a Wizard of Oz, right? Like, he's got ways to show you these things he's doing, but behind the scenes, he's much quieter. He's more awkward. He's more introverted. He's very different behind the scenes in a lot of ways than he is front facing. And I said this to somebody recently, like, he's had a one of one career. I mean, the guy's still only 51 years old, but he's the first coach in SEC history to be the head coach at three different schools. You have the Raiders, USC, FAU, his time with Nick Saban at Alabama. I mean, it's just an unbelievable one of one type career. And maybe what's most amazing about it is that every single place outside of FAU, it ended horribly. And so there's just something about this guy where there's high highs, there's low lows, and a lot of interesting stories along the way. And so I think if you've been curious about who this guy really is, if you've seen message board rumors and wondered, is that real? If you want to know how he's able to be as good as he is on the field, I think this is a book that you'll get a lot out of, and we'll learn a lot more about the guy.
2: John, thank you for coming on with us. We look forward to the book, and we look forward to that piece on spending in college sports as well. We'll send our listeners your way.
1: Thanks,
2: thank you, very much for coming on.
0: Appreciate it.
2: There you go. That's John Talty, college football writer for CBSSports.com or CBS Sports. Nice enough of him to jump on with us.
1: Just, I think his point about the bill, there being so much probably forced momentum of it last week and trying to sell it publicly that, oh man, 80 votes. I mean, this thing's going to have great support on both sides of the aisle. This thing's going to fly through the Senate and then get to the House, and who knows, maybe it dies in the House. To not even get to a vote is pretty tough. And it's hard to feel like in September, right before a bunch of midterms, anyone's going to pass anything sweeping and major, and everyone, you know, gets a hold of it. And the congressperson, the senator in Florida wanted to make sure that there were special opportunities for Miami or Florida State to bounce to the Big Ten if they got the opportunity to do it. Just the longer now you have to look at it, almost the more they're going to be able to pick it apart. Tuberville came after it. You know, it just ended up having all these different issues. Just makes you feel pessimistic that it's going to get anywhere close, which stinks.
2: This is my naivete. We had a guest on last week, and I asked him, you know, with the SEC and Big Ten being on board and endorsing it, you know, what's the holdup? And he kind of gave me a snarky answer and said, well, last I checked, the head of the Big Ten and SEC didn't have a vote in the United States Senate. And I got his point. He wasn't being rude, but it's like, okay, thanks. I don't understand. If every conference is on board, why did the legislators should just get out of the way? I mean, these are the people that are have to deal with it and are running college sports. They're the ones that have been crying for the legislature to do something about it forever. And if they're okay with it, well, then I don't care what Tommy Tuberville thinks, frankly. And he used to be a coach. Shut up and vote for your constituents who are on board for this. You know, that... I probably asked the question poorly, but I do not understand that. You know, if the SEC and the Big Ten and the Big 12 and the ACC and all the other leagues are saying yes and have talked to their university presidents, who the commissioners work for, and they're all on board and they think that this would be a good thing, well, shut up and vote. Shut up and vote yes. Listen to the people that you're supposedly representing, right? Am I being way too naive on that? I don't get it.
1: I think you may be missing some of the nuance, I guess, in like who pushed back on it. The Congressional Black Caucus pushed back on it, which is important, really valuable. You know what I mean? And important votes to have there. And if they're going to push back on it and they say, hey, we don't think this is good for the athletes, that certainly represents. But I'm totally with you. Like, if these are the people who deal with this day to day, and they think it's what's best. Now, maybe the players don't think it's what's best, and that's why there was pushback from some of these groups. I understand that fully. But I'm with you. If everyone says this is a good idea and it needs to be done, why are you putting yourself in between that and progress. I don't get it.
2: I'm not, you know, I get these, some of these groups like the Congressional Black Caucus, and I'm glad people are looking out for players. But listen, 10 years ago, players weren't getting anything.
1: The players are doing fine.
2: You players weren't getting anything. You were telling everybody that would listen, not you being the caucus, but people out there advocating for it, would tell everybody who'd listen that they were being taken advantage of. And the boot was on the neck of the player and all this stuff. Now players are making literally millions.
1: Yep.
2: And what's standing in the way of some sort of structure are people saying, well, the players are being exploited and we need to make the players are taking, like, where is the line? Where is there a point that you would get would say, oh, the players are getting a fair shake out of this thing.
1: Yeah, right. Exactly.
2: Terrific.
1: No, it's a great point. My nurse in the emergency room last week, her brother played at one of our local colleges, and is now a coach, does some coaching, and said, this mediocre dude that they had playing for their high school team ended up making D1. So not mediocre, you know, but like is not a player. Mm. Not anyone ever heard of. I didn't even hear the player's name. Has transferred 3 or 4 times now. And she said this player, per her brother, has made over $1 million as a college athlete by gaming the system, essentially. Because he enters the transfer portal every offseason, and someone says, well, we need that guy. He's better than what we had, so we'll cut him a $200,000 check or a $250,000 check, and you know he's bounced around to 4 schools. By the way, I'm not criticizing this kid, but to the point of, like, he's done fine.
2: That guy's getting exploited?
1: Yeah,
2: that
1: right.
2: player is being exploited?
1: There's a boot on that person's neck? No, there's not. That person is just fine, is doing better than every other 18 to 22-year-old you've ever
2: met.
1: On
2: the planet.
1: We don't need to stand in the way of passing legislation to protect that person. That person's doing just fine.
2: That's sometimes the problem with a lot of causes. Is once you win, what do you do next? Do you just go home, the war is over, or
1: right.
2: all of a sudden do you start crying about something else?
1: Yeah.
2: Well, you know, the highest paid quarterback in college football this year is probably going to be making, what, like $10 million?
1: Mm-hmm.
2: Can you really make the claim like, oh, we got to make sure the players aren't being exploited here?
1: Right.
2: Are you serious?
1: Right. And who are you worried about?
2: Yeah.
1: Are you worried about the guy in the FCS who isn't making any money? That's who you're holding all this up for?
2: Right.
1: Despite the fact that there's all these players. And now, look, you and I have talked about what effect is this going to have on Title IX. Actually, some things in this bill were designed to protect women's sports better than anything else is currently being done about it, other than Title IX, which is basically out the window anyways because of how things have changed. No, I'm with you. Like, at what point are you protecting the wrong group?
2: Yeah, at what point do you say, hey, we won?
1: Yeah.
2: On to my next cause.
1: Yeah, next cause.
2: I can vote for some guardrails in college sports because you know what? We won.
1: Yeah. No, you're totally right.
2: Some people, including our guest on Friday, are just hell-bent on the collective bargaining.
1: Yeah.
2: And I don't think it's going to happen.
1: I don't think it's going to happen.
2: So, again, coming back to our office comparison where we talked about that episode where they're fighting internally over the chairs or the copier, at some point you're just going to have to be all right with the chairs.
1: One's better than
2: one's
1: none.
2: One's better than none. Yeah. And I know people are in love with the collective bargaining thing and have this, you know, rosy, like, this is the way it should be done. I don't think it's going to happen. So do you want nothing or do you want it done exactly your way?
1: Don't let perfect be the enemy of good.
2: I agree.
1: Yeah.
2: All right. We'll have more next. But that was a really good interview. We'll get that up online at kslsports.com. Big thanks to John Talty for jumping on with us. 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
2: Jake and Ben, 97.5, the KSL Sports Zone. Jake Scott, Ben Anderson, wrapping up a Monday's show. Ben, did you see, real quick before we get out of here, did you see the controversy that is surrounding the Bills' new football stadium?
1: That they're the obstructed sight lines?
2: So the Bills spent $2.2 billion on a stadium, public money. They built this thing. They had fans come in to check out their seats and season tickets and stuff like that. Uh-huh. And people were complaining about these sidelines,
0: like that
2: there are many seats where you cannot see the entire field. Now, part of me kind of feels bad for the Bills because we're only talking about, I don't know, how many?
1: 50 seats?
2: But
1: maybe fewer?
2: At the $2.2 billion price tag, that's 50 seats too many.
1: It's not the first arena you've ever built.
2: Yeah,
1: that's
2: what
1: I'm saying.
2: It's not
1: the first stadium that's ever been designed.
2: But this has completely ruined their rollout. They were all expecting everybody to be raving, and this is amazing, and the next great facility to come to the NFL. And now the only reason they're making headlines is because their idiot architect created a bunch of obstructed sight lines on a $2.2 billion stadium.
1: I know it's not your favorite show, I mean, but this stadium was a main character on Hard Knocks when the Bills were on Hard Knocks with last year. They were talking about like how old this stadium is, but like, Josh Allen, you're so great. You're going to bring us into into this new stadium, and this arena, and we're going to win a Super Bowl there. Like, this whole big deal, this whole thing, yeah, like, it's a big story in the NFL, just that this is being built. It's going to have a roof, right, so they can get out of the snow finally, I believe. It's not all the time. I think it has a retractable roof. Maybe I'm wrong on that. But, yeah, to the point where this was supposed to be a huge deal. You do it wrong, though. And rightfully so, people can complain about it. I don't have a problem with that.
2: What did you spend your money on exactly?
1: And some of them are pretty egregious. Some of the photos of like...
2: Oh, yeah, probably because the architect was high school buddies with the owner or something.
1: Big, like, boxes, almost looks like speakers blocking, you know, parts of the end zone. Like, yeah, that's the part I want to see. I don't want to be shifting around trying to figure out what happened in the red zone when I'm watching a game. So, yeah, big mistake.
2: Big mistake. 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
16: In Major League Baseball, the New York Mets have a 7-4 lead at Atlanta in the bottom of the fifth inning. Mets scored five in the top of the first inning, including a grand slam by Brett Beatty. Francisco Lindor hit a home run in the third inning, his 11th of the campaign. Toronto's Charles McAdoo, a solo home run, helping the Blue Jays go up 2-0 over the Boston Red Sox at Toronto now after six innings. The Philadelphia Phillies, a 2-0 lead at St. Louis at the top of the fifth. At Minnesota, the Twins up 2-1 over the Baltimore Orioles in the bottom of the fifth. NFL media reported today that Dallas Cowboys defensive lineman Quinnen Williams has agreed to a three-year, $106 million extension through 2030. Packers linebacker Micah Parsons said today that the most optimistic date for him to return to action would be in week six of the upcoming regular season against, you guessed it, the Dallas Cowboys. I'm Isaac Lawenkron.
10: One guy is happily divorced. One guy is happily married. One guy gets called daddy by his three beautiful daughters. One guy gets called daddy after a credit card approval. One guy won a state high school basketball championship. One guy only covered a state high school basketball championship. One guy does voiceovers for fast food chains. One guy only eats fast food. Does this seem weird to anybody else?
17: Crazy!
10: Can this sports writer and this sports fan share a radio show without driving each other crazy? 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Here's Kelvin Washington.
17: That's right. Hour number three.
18: Number three.
17: Number three. On the

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7: Fox Sports Radio, the Jason Smith Show with Mike Harmon. Steve DeSager in for Harmon. And it was a few years ago, old enough to remember, when Aaron Rodgers decided that...
9: I thought you were going to say this song.
7: This song, yes.
9: Was at your prom or something.
7: Yeah. No, when I made a wish and wanted a girl to love me more than anything in the world.
10: It didn't
7: go very well.
10: Because he bailed on his wish.
7: Yeah.
10: You commit.
7: Rodgers decided things were bad in Green Bay. He spent 2 years wanting out. He finally gets out after winning two MVPs, goes to the Jets, doesn't work out, goes to the Steelers. Here he is now for what will ostensibly be his final year in the NFL.
9: Sure.
7: But Rodgers wasn't happy, didn't like what was going on in Green Bay, had to go. The Aaron Rodgers of this year in the NFL, without a doubt, is going to be Joe Burrow. All right, now Jamar Chase had a little fun bit today where they said his nickname this year has been Mean Joe. In the preseason, because he's coming with a little bit more of an edge to him, a little bit more of a sense of urgency.
9: You pick Burrow over, say, Baker Mayfield in this category.
7: Well, yeah, Baker Mayfield goes for where I am really underappreciated. Where Joe Burrow is more, if we don't win this year, I'm gone. I got to get out of Cincinnati. Like that, this is more, Baker Mayfield's more individual. I should get more money. Joe Burrow wants to win. And if things don't go well this year in Cincinnati, Burrow's going to be the guy to say, time for me to go someplace else. I mean, I never thought for a second he's going to spend his whole career in Cincinnati. I mean, look, Cincinnati, it's tough enough for them. Hey, we want to get our own practice field and not practice near a freeway, right? Like, that's Cincinnati, right? You know the history of the team with Paul Brown.
9: And for all their offensive talent, and they keep paying the offense,
7: yeah,
9: he still keeps getting hit. And he's close to a 500 quarterback the last 3 years with Cincinnati.
7: Yeah, they have not gone in an arrow up direction following the Super Bowl, in which they were probably 1 second away from winning it all. If Donald doesn't get to him, he completes that pass at the end because the DB fell down.
9: Realistically, they were 2 minutes away from winning that Super Bowl. They were winning late in the fourth quarter.
7: But if Donald, but remember, the DB fell down, and if Burrow has one more second to throw that football,
9: the clinching sack,
7: guess what? The Bengals are going to win the Super Bowl. So, but you think about this, and here he is 30 years old. And I remember Burrow came into the league. He was a little bit older guy coming in, but I never thought he would spend his whole time in Cincinnati. Is he really going to stay if things don't go better this year? Is he really going to say, no, I'm going to see out the end of my contract before I decide to leave? Or is he going to say now, no, it's time for me to go? He'd have a couple of years left on his deal after this year. But this would be the time where he would say, I'm not going to sit here and get hit for another. I don't want to ruin the rest of my prime. I got to get to someplace else where I have a chance to win. And it would be a feeding frenzy to go get Joe Burrow because he is that good.
9: Yeah. But he's not quite 30.
7: They've gone through enough in Cincinnati, enough additions to the offense. He's had one of the best wide receiver rooms the last couple of years, but being able to stay upright and stay healthy has not been something that he's been able to do that has eluded him. So yeah, if this is a bad year in Cincinnati where the AFC is pretty wide open, if they can't get to the playoffs and have a playoff plus type run, yeah, he's going to say, you know what? This is not working. It's going to be tough because Cincinnati is. Remember, they held on to Carson Palmer about 15 years ago when he wanted out, and they sat on him for like 10 weeks before they said, "Yeah, we'll send you to the Raiders." So it's going to be difficult, but stars get what they want. And if he says he wants out, it's untenable. He will want out. There will be a trade for Joe Burrow.
9: Joe Burrow's had a couple of seasons where he's completed 70% of his passes for the season. So his career numbers are close to 70%. But you cannot escape the fact that he is constantly having to escape.
7: Yeah.
9: Because the amount of times when he, in a prolific offense, is still getting hit is kind of amazing to me. I looked it up. The amount of yardage he's lost to sacks, it's almost 1,500 yards in his career. This is only 6 years of football with Cincinnati.
7: Yeah.
9: He's been sacked over 200 times.
7: I mean, they've kept the weapons that he's needed, right? They keep giving him new weapons, and that's worked out, right? Whether it's Chase and Higgins. And
9: yeah,
7: then
9: find a new running back.
7: It was mixed into Chase Brown. Like, that's how it's gone. Like, I get that's been great. But if he's not standing up, he's not completing passes. If the defense isn't coming through. So, again, he's got to say, are we really going to build a winner here? Like, free agents aren't coming to Cincinnati. I got to be able to go somewhere.
9: What did they do without him last year?
7: Yeah.
9: Nothing.
7: He watched Tom Brady say, hey, he left New England and went somewhere and won the Super Bowl when he was 40. And I guarantee you, Brady, if he could do it all over again, he would have left New England 10 years before. I want to go someplace else and experience life someplace else. Burrow's going to want to go someplace where I can experience NFL life not laying on my back the entire time.
9: Just for the record, including the half season miss by Burrow, 6-11 record for the Bengals last year.
7: Get ready. Aaron Rodgers, the new Aaron Rodgers, is going to be Joe Burrow this season.
6: F*** you, Aaron Rodgers.
7: For Steve, I'm Jason. Twitter at How About a Fresca. Steve in for Harmon. How about we do this tomorrow night, Steve-O?
11: Love it.
7: All right, very good. We don't know who's going to be pitching for the Dodgers tomorrow night.
9: Blake Snell.
7: In theory, my buddy Ben Maller's next. This is Fox.
10: Can I come back tomorrow, Jason?
7: Maybe. We are.
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2: Here's what you need to know.
9: The Dodgers took the late ball game 6-5 over Kansas City. The save to Edwin Diaz. The Dodgers had lost 8 of 9. San Diego was a 3-2 winner over Milwaukee, which has the best record in the majors. The save to the Padres' Mason Miller, his 30th of the year. The Padres still just one game out of the last NL wild card behind Philadelphia and Arizona, who each won. Texas and Houston each won in 10 innings on the road, so Houston in the AL West still a half game ahead of the Rangers. Tampa Bay has won 7 games in a row. Thanks to 8 runs in the top of the 8th, Rays got a win at the A's 10-6. Toronto over Boston 2-1. The loss to Sonny Gray, who's now 14-3. The Dallas Cowboys gave defensive tackle Quinnen Williams a 3-year extension worth just over $100 million guaranteed. WNBA, Atlanta sent Toronto to a 9th straight loss. Seattle snapped an 11-game losing streak. I'm Steve DeSager.
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0: 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And then on the weekends, because we know sometimes there's not a lot to listen to on the weekends. I know. 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And you can hear that every Friday, Saturday, and Sunday. The podcast about nothing for someone that needs nothing. And we give you a whole lot of nothing. 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Practicing the ancient art of gasbaggery on that 5th Hour podcast every weekend. So check that out. Add that to your weekend listening, along with the Ben Maller Show podcast. Back to it. And time now for the Who Am I game. This is where we pretend to be somebody else. And here we go. Travis Kelce, big part of the Chiefs offense this year as he was almost retired. Seemed like he was going to retire and then came back. So Kelce, 851 yards last season in his, you know, he was 35/36 last year. I am the last NFL player to have 1,000 plus yards at age 35 or later. That does not happen very often. It does not happen very often because most NFL players don't make it to that age. So that is the question. What is the answer? Eloy from Compton says it's the heartbreak kid, Shawn Michaels. Who else we have? Michael Phelps. The answer there from Alf, the alien opiner. Adam Thielen from Femi, the top Uber Eats driver who we met at the great Maller meet and greet we did a few years back in Minnesota. Maller prop guy says, bring it home, Jerome! Yeah, I know we haven't heard from bring it home, Jerome, in a little bit. I yelled at him. I think I hurt his feelings. I think I hurt his little feelings there. I didn't know he had feelings. Who else we have? Anthony in Anaheim says it's the greatest former fill-in host. Jonas Knox is the answer. That is incorrect. I thought you would go with Arnie Spanier, who the Maller militia chased away with torches and pitchforks. I thought you'd go with Arnie, but you went with Jonas Knox. Robbie the Mariner fan says Tony Gonzalez is the answer. Larry Fitz from Ronnie. Who else do we have? You are Billy in 4C, proud owner of Petey the Parrot from Mark the Walker in Rochester. Johnny Q says the juice. Monkey Biz Doug from Korea is going with Stone Cold Steve Austin is his answer. Chip in the Q's checks in with Antonio Gates. Who else do we have? Page down. Wiley Coyote, the legend from Manuel in Gardena. Who else? Page down. Can't read that. The McKenzie brothers from Milkman Mike in Colorado. Michael in Tulsa says a resort in Sedona, Arizona, or a practice field in Chapel Hill, North Carolina is the way to go. Random Ryan in Carolina is going with NASCAR legend Danica Patrick. Buggity, buggity, buggity, buggity, buggity, buggity, buggity. All right, that is all incorrect, but very entertaining answers. The correct answer, Travis Kelce, 851 yards last season. I am the last NFL player with 1,000-plus yards at age 35 or older. That would be Steve Smith for the Baltimore Ravens way back in 2014. So it's been over a decade. Steve Smith, the last guy at that age to get her done. Get her done, get her done, get her done, get her done, get her done. 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
1: 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The Odd Couple with Rob Parker and Kelvin Washington. 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
0: In the AL West, the Houston Astros still have a half-game lead over the Rangers. Houston won in 10 innings at San Francisco, 6-3. The save to Josh Hader, who pitched 2 innings. Texas got a 10-inning victory at the Angels, 4-1. The Dodgers bounced Kansas City, 6-5. L.A. had lost 8 of 9. Tarek Skubal started 95 pitches in his 5 innings. The Dodgers' record since July 1st, now 15-18. Arizona shut out Colorado, 9-0. The Padres came back for a 3-2 win over Milwaukee.
10: Milwaukee. Tampa Bay won its seventh game in a row thanks to eight runs in the eighth, 10-6 at the A's. Junior Caminero with his 34th homer. Minnesota and the Mets with wins. Phillies won 6-5 at St. Louis. Kyle Schwarber a single, a double, and two walks. Toronto edged Boston and Sonny Gray 2-1. And the Dallas Cowboys gave defensive tackle Quinnen Williams a three-year extension worth just over $100 million guaranteed. I'm Steve DeSager.
11: Okay, let's get started.
12: Ben Maller saying this.
13: Now it blows.
12: Saying that.
13: Genetic
12: bone boom.
13: And Billy Crystal.
14: They held a webinar
0: on how not to play the position. He is such a Mr. Softy that he can't play back to back.
12: With a big dog touch.
13: It makes me want to puke in my mouth.
12: Ben Maller, it's his way or nothing.
0: Let me repeat that for the people a little slow in the back of the room.
12: But you already knew that.
13: You're a disgrace.
12: You're listening to the Ben Maller Show.
13: Yeah.
12: Now, live from the Fox Sports Radio studios, here he is, Ben Maller.

0: His teammate did. Yeah.
1: Oh.
0: The guy that was drafted by Jacksonville. A wide receiver.
1: Cornerback?
0: Yeah, defensive back, wide receiver, yeah.
1: Okay. Well, then I'm mistaken. Because I was going to say, you know.
0: Oh, you think there was Travis Hunter was who the name I was looking for. Travis Hunter
1: right.
0: was a
1: okay.
0: Heisman.
1: Yeah, he played receiver and cornerback.
0: Yeah. For Deion, yeah. Got all the hype and, you know.
1: Same team,
0: Well,
1: yeah. So I was going to say.
0: Here we go. Now we're getting to the point. Here we go.
1: I thought Shador won the Heisman, and I was thinking, why, if he won the Heisman, would he get drafted in the fifth round? And then I was wondering if it ever happened in history before. But
0: there have been plenty of Heisman Trophy winners that were not drafted high in the NFL. Were drafted, you know, in the. I mean, it's been a few years, but
1: fifth round?
0: Troy Smith of Ohio State, he was, now that's a long time ago, but I don't think he was drafted very high.
2: Doug Flutie was drafted in the 11th round.
0: Okay, there you go. Eric Crouch of Nebraska wasn't drafted very high, if I remember. Chris Wenke of Florida State was another. I mean, there's been a bunch. But I will concede, though, lately I feel like these guys are overdrafted. Like Fernando Mendoza should have been a fourth-round pick for the Raiders, but he won the Heisman, and he was the hot guy, so they drafted him.
1: And the national championship.
0: Doesn't really help the Raiders out, does it?
1: We'll see.
0: Bryce Young should have been like a second or third round pick for Carolina, and they traded up to get him, and they're screwed. So, you know.
1: Yeah, so.
0: Kyler Murray's another one. Kyler Murray, the little fella. Fun-size quarterback. Alligator arms Murray should not have been the number one pick, and he's proven to be a fraud. And now he's going to be a fraud for the Minnesota Vikings.
1: Again, we'll see, right?
0: There's no, we'll see. He's already failed as an Arizona Cardinal, and now he's going to fail as a Minnesota Viking. What is the issue here? You won't see.
1: But he's in a competition for the starting job, is he not, at Minnesota right now?
0: It doesn't matter. He started in Arizona. He was terrible. Who cares if he starts? But, I mean, it doesn't mean he's good.
1: Well, I've heard he's been doing pretty good in Minnesota. Haven't you?
0: You're lying. You're making that up.
1: No, I.
0: You're just lying. You're blind. You're just lying. Whoever said that's lying themselves. I don't know. Call them out. Who lied?
1: I don't know, but they were.
0: You don't know. You're making this whole thing up. How dare?
1: No.
0: You're bogarting. It's not a paper. I gotta go. Leave me alone. Go away. Let's say hello to Hollering James, who's in Minneapolis, Minnesota. Hello, James. Sounds like he's fast asleep. Hello, Hollering James.
3: Yeah.
0: He's sleep talking. This is the part he's sleeping that he kind of hears his name. James. Hey, Hollering James, it's Tammy in Montana. It's Tammy here. Hi. How you doing, sweetie? What? What is going on? What is he speaking? Is that pig Latin?
3: Yeah.
0: Oh my! Okay, I think he might say something bad. I think we. All right, we're gonna hang up on him. Okay, wow, that's wild. I wonder who he's talking to in his dream. Okay, I've cleared out a couple lines. I need some contestants. Call right now if you want to play Maller's Mountain of Money. 877-99 on Fox. If not, don't worry. We got plenty of calls to take and some other great things to get to. But if you want to play Maller's Mountain of Money, call right now. I'm not going to beg you. 877-99 on Fox. We'll get to that. We'll do it next.
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0: just I look at it and say it's because ultimately they don't care. I mean, they want to get this thing opening and rolling. And if it ends up, you know, providing poor seating for a handful of fans or 20 fans or so, where these seats look like they're located, they're not the fans they're ultimately concerned about. They'll find someone else who wants to get in some.
1: They're like in the walkway to get to the seats.
0: That's what I'm saying. It's like we could have just done without some of them, you know? And look, Buffalo fans are incredible fans. They're amazing fans. In my opinion, they deserve better. Like, there shouldn't be any one of them that's jumping through a table before the game to tailgate that doesn't get a good view of the field, or shouldn't, for that matter. I mean, again, this is a brand new stadium. It blows my mind. This still can happen. And I hope whoever bought those tickets, I hope they get a discount, they get a refund, they get something. I mean, maybe they'll feel better getting a Josh Allen signed jersey.
1: They got to move them. You can't lose being in the stadium that way.
0: Was I wrong in how I described it for you? I mean, the one you can barely see half the end zone. The other one you're missing probably about 20% of the field. The other one's blocked by a clear railing that's near a stairway that you're really not able to see really much of the field at all as far as in plain view. I mean, this is not just one, folks. This is multiple views, multiple spots where you're saying, like, how did they not think about this?
1: You got to move them, and you got to give them an upgraded experience, because you don't want it to turn into a PR thing. It's already being discussed. Obviously, we're discussing it, but I think you got to move them. You got to upgrade their experience so that you can get a very nice review from those particular fans that had the obscure seats. In some way or form or fashion, you'd have to assume that their misfortune of purchasing the wrong seats actually turned out to be an investment in most likely getting a better upgraded experience and going to see a Bills game. So sorry that you went through it. But I'm hoping that on the flip side of it, it worked out for all of you fans that got tickets in the obscure seats.
0: I will actually say this, though. I actually want it to be a PR campaign. I want one of those great wing places. I don't care if it's Anchor Bar. I don't care who you are. Just offer them, in exchange for that seat, lifetime wings. That would be incredible. Like, there's got to be some PR move out of this where someone can capitalize. It could be the Buffalo Wings, one of those bars. Someone's got to take the bullet and actually take these tickets, but in exchange, give them something back that they'll truly be able to enjoy the rest of their life. Like, that is where I think we make out good here. I don't think it's just like a signed jersey from Josh Allen where they're going to feel better about
1: that. They got to give them better seats too, though. That's the thing about it. That's what I'm thinking. They got to give them better seats. And
0: well, I would assume they're all sold out. They're all sold up.
1: They got to have an allotment that they can do some stuff. They got it. How many seats do you think it is?
0: From the one photo, it looks like almost that whole row that's missing half the end zone. Like, I don't know. There's a wall there. Like, I don't know how any of them are going to be able to see the one half of the end zone. I mean, could you imagine? Just imagine the Buffalo Bills are hosting the AFC Championship game. And there's a pass down the right sideline, Keon Coleman, whoever, pick your favorite Bills receiver, tight end, running back, and they catch the ball in the corner of the end zone. It looks like from this photo, there's like five or six fans who are up against the wall will have no clue what happened. And also, not trying to disparage the Jumbotrons, a little underwhelming. Like, for a stadium of that size being this new, little underwhelming. I mean, again, I know Dallas is inside and everything else. You still could come out with a gigantic screen of some sort that more people could see in the stadium. Maybe that was where they made the concession. They were worried about the screen blocking people's view. And so they went with, we'll just have, you know, some of the walls, some of the other structures block the view.
1: Hey, look at it this way. Maybe it just serves as a warning shot for the other teams. Aren't there a few other teams? I know Washington's trying to move back into D.C. Chicago's trying to move out of Chicago to get their new stadium, or maybe they will get it in Chicago. And I believe Tennessee is planning on building a new one as well. Just look at it. You live and you learn, right? Like, Pegula, he's one of my guys, so I don't want to go too deep, but.
0: I was just going to say, this is friendly territory for you, pal. Yeah. You can't be too critical here, huh?
1: That's one of my guys. I can't be critical.
0: The hand that feeds you.
1: I can't. Well, his hand doesn't feed me. We shake hands. We're hand in hands, you know.
0: Not yet. We got some other news to get back to, some other former players joining some college teams, but, speaking of this, staying in the world of football, let's go to the college football world for a moment. Coming up next on Two Pros and a Cup of Joe. We got a national champion. We have a national champion crowned earlier this week. You're not going to believe who it is, though.
1: Tease.
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0: show or get off the air. I guess the next thing I'll just say on this subject is I feel like you're getting more and more players who they cycle out from playing in the NFL and they want to get directly back involved again. And I think that's a good thing, especially even at the college level, where there's a little bit of instability. Do you see it that way more where like guys kind of get done and they're like, yeah, I physically can't do it anymore, but I'm still feeling like this is the closest thing to being a part of it.
1: I mean, there are a lot of guys that they don't
0: is it the other thing? Is it your other theory that you said before?
1: What was it? That I don't want to be at home. What is it? I don't want to be at home, because if that's one, that's probably number one outside of anything else. These cats do not. Now, I'm not speaking on me. If y'all know me, I'm always home, and I love being up under my family. Like that's my thing. Like I'm with my family all the time. But for some of these cats out here, they'll rather sleep under they'll say they're trying to be the best coach that they can be and lead this team and this, that, and the other. And I can't go home because I got to continue to game plan and this. You don't like your wife. You don't like your life outside of here. You don't like leaving the office. You pull up to your house and you got to look at your rearview mirror. You got to look at your hands on the steering wheel before you even turn the car off and convince yourself that I can make it through the night to get back to the facility tomorrow morning. I'll never fully buy the coach that says he's so dedicated to his job that he's got to sleep in his office. This is an overnighter to do. Like, nah, you can put in enough time to be effective and efficient and still be what you need to be at home as it applies to your job. But let me tell you something. You don't have to stay there overnight. Like that's, you just don't want to go home. And listen, does home life get on your nerves? Hell yeah. That's part of it. That's what you signed up for. It does get on your nerves, but there's a difference between it getting on your nerves and you're like, yep, I get my ego stroked all the way at work. I come in. It's like, hey, coach, hey, coach, hey, coach, hey, coach, coach this, coach that, coach this, coach that. Like from head coach to assistants, right? There's a certain clout that comes with it, a certain reverence and respect that comes with it when you're on a coaching staff. And that type of feeling that you get when you're around the football building and you get that opportunity to feel what it feels like to be in the locker room and a part of all of the trash talking and all of the camaraderie. Yeah, I mean, there's the portion of guys that just don't want to be around their wife. They want to deal with their kids. They want to deal with them how they want to deal with them, and that's why they coach. And then there's the other ones that you're talking about where they feel like, I can't do it anymore, and some of them even feel like their skills don't translate outside of the game, and they just feel comfortable and they feel safe being in a football environment, and they coach. And they coach forever. Like they don't leave Q. They coach forever. And those guys are out there, and I think they are great for the game because they have a wealth of knowledge. I mean, some of us were punch drunk from playing the game. We're decrepit from playing the game. I'm on that list, but we'll be out there on that field. And
0: you feel decrepit?
1: Oh, my back is horrible. You know, my back is horrible.
0: Yeah, but we got to do something more for that. You got to move you around more, you know? I don't know if you move around enough throughout the day.
1: If I were a coach, and that's another thing, right? I get to eat for free all day. I get access to medical treatment all day. Like I got access to all these facilities.
0: You're telling me you'd be one of those coaches that'd be up on the training table
1: on the table. 100%. 100%. Every time I do the show from Penn State, you know what I do right after the show? I go down to the pro locker room. There's a locker room off of our regular locker room where the ex-players go and they can change and go get a workout in. I go to the gym when I'm in every time. So I go downstairs. I get in the hot tub. I get in the cold tub. I use the steam room and I lift. You got that.
0: You got a little spa day for yourself there, huh?
1: Hey, bro. And I do go in like, what was my knee was bothering me? My back was bothering me. It always bothers me. And I went into the training room and was on the training table getting treatment. Like, yeah. Yeah. Absolutely. If I was coaching, I would be one of them dudes. Yes. I'm getting my knees iced. I'm getting stretched. I'm doing prehab as a coach. 100%.
0: Well, you heard it here first, folks. It's going to be LeVar Arrington as a special assistant somewhere soon. But coming up next here on Two Pros and a Cup of Joe, we have to get to what the hell are we watching on the other side of this break.
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0: You let him pressure you. You let him pressure you, Mark.
1: You came up out of the funk, huh?
0: Yeah, you did.
1: No, Mark likes this genre, this era, though, of music. So
0: I guess so. That's the 80s. Yeah. Like, this is like...
1: this is Mark's
0: wheelhouse. You remember the American Flyers? This sounds like a movie out, like, when they were training for, like, the bicycle race. You remember the bicycle race where the dude got sick and ended up dying and stuff? Like, they were brothers and they rode together and stuff?
1: I don't, but I don't watch a ton of stuff, so.
0: Oh, and this is a great segment for that, by the way.
1: Exactly. 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That does bring us now to the segment that we like to call What the Hell Are We Watching?
2: So much to watch, so little time.
3: I ate his liver with some fava beans.
2: But still, everyone wants to know.
4: Shame.
2: What the hell are we watching?
5: To tell you the truth, I don't give a...
1: All right, LeVar, this is usually your wheelhouse. You to watch a variety of shows, and we got to know what the hell are you watching right now.
0: All right, so I was watching, obviously, House of Dragons. I was watching that. That one just concluded. Kind of, it sucks because it's only 8 episodes, so you get 8 weeks of it, and then it's gone for 2 years, right? Like, gone forever, which is, that really stinks. But I watched that nonetheless, and I know it, like, I know what happens at the end, so kind of... seeing the way things ended in this season without me trying to go into too much detail for those who watch and don't want me to spoil alert. You could see how it gets to where it gets to and how it's like kind of, you know, evolving to the ultimate end of this being the final season of House of Dragons coming up. And you can see clearly how it's trending. That's one. I also watched Kevin Hart's 72 Hours. That was a cool one. You know,
1: does it just follow Kevin Hart for 72 hours?
0: So he's an old head ad exec, right? And something happened where they were like, oh, you did this. And it just comes across as like, you're old. Like, you're out of touch. And so you're probably going to get passed up on this promotion. And he goes to Miami, I believe, and starts to create these ads, these different ads. And it's a pretty funny movie. It's fun because, you know, you just got to watch it. It's a cool little watch. But he eventually makes friends with these young dudes and they have a deal. And then the guy gets married because he's on his bachelor party weekend. It's a cool one. It's a cool one to watch. 72 hours with Kevin Hart. Yeah. But that's what I've been watching.
1: I feel like you usually have like one or two more, but that's it.
0: I do. But I don't. Okay. I do have a few more, but they were documentaries and they're just not worth. They're kind of gory. Yeah.
1: Yeah, I'm not really into all that kind of stuff.
6: I got one.
1: You know who's into? You know who's into some of that stuff though? It's Pete Prisco, the senior NFL columnist for CBS Sports, CBS Sports HQ. He's coming up on the other side of this break. You won't want to miss Pete Prisco and the Get Off My Porch attitude he has. We are
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0: Good morning, DJ and PK. It's 97.5, the KSL Sports Zone. Welcome in on a Tuesday morning. The countdown to football is on. Utes, Cougars, NFL, high school, it's all on the horizon. 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You can see tons of games at KSLSports.com. We're going to start you off this morning with the NFL. PK and I talking with Jason Cole, longtime NFL reporter. Here's our conversation.
1: The offseason has been dominated by the Rams. The Seahawks won the Super Bowl, but the Rams won the offseason. Do you have the Rams as the clear favorite going into this year? Is it Seattle? Is it somebody else?
3: It's a good question. And I would say that the Rams are the most desperate team because they know this is Stafford's last year, probably McVay's last year. So they're all in on this one. And I think that they get a sense with Donald. But, you know, they got one more shot with Donald. So I would give them that nod based on desperation. And I would also go that, you know, they have the best quarterback on that side. Now, I know that, you know, Seattle won the title, but I just still don't believe in Sam Darnold. And the defense was great, but I just get the feeling that they're repeating what they did with Russell Wilson, which – and most fans would take what they did with Russell Wilson. That'd be great. But I don't see them winning a second title with this iteration. You got to have a better quarterback than that.
0: Speaking of quarterbacks, where do you stand on rookies playing the first year? Obviously with the Raiders, Mendoza, and they got Cousins over there. So some have had success, some haven't. What do you think?
3: I think it sort of depends on do you actually have a plan on when you're going to get him on the field? So with Mendoza, I sort of understand not starting him right away, but when do you plan to get him on the field? Because it should be sooner than later with a guy who's this mature, this knowledgeable, this much experience, you know, having played essentially 5 years of college football, being a slightly older guy. So it slightly surprises me, but both sides have worked. I mean, like Mahomes sat for a year,
0: yeah.
3: Right?
0: Yeah,
3: didn't play the first year. He's great. Carson Palmer had a great career. He didn't play his first year. So there's something to it. There's also, here's a really important part. Can you actually protect your guy? And again, there are some guys out there, and I know Pete Prisken used to argue about this all the time. He'd say, oh, guys are experienced in college. They know what they're doing. Just get them out there and play. And he really believes in that. Well, okay, what happened with David Carr?
0: Yeah,
3: you got him out there. You couldn't protect him. He became a shell of himself, and that's the number one overall pick that, you know, had a very disappointing career. So I'm iffy on it. I think I leave it to the judgment of football people. But I also always ask, what is the plan here to get him on the field? And it should be sooner than later in this era, but maybe not right away.
1: In the NFL, we see teams go from worst to first and put together tremendous turnarounds. The Bears went from fourth in the NFC North to first. They're plus five or six wins last year. That was great. Now, there were a couple teams that went from third place to first. Jacksonville was like plus 9 wins. New England improved 10 wins over the prior year. Who do you think will do it this year? Who will be that team? And if I said it's going to be the Giants, do you think I'm crazy?
3: Now the Giants can't, because I think the division is weak, right? So if you don't believe in the division, if you don't think Philly is going to be that good this year, and I do have some real serious doubts about Philly, the makeup of that team is questionable. If you don't believe in the Cowboys, which I don't, I mean, I just think they're frauds. If you don't really truly believe in Washington, but I would say you're picking a couple of good candidates, or we have sort of arrived at it, between the Giants and Washington that could really step up. Now, Washington wasn't that bad last year. The Giants were, so there's more room for improvement there. The Dolphins aren't going anywhere. Minnesota, I'm kind of curious about, can they do sort of, you know, do a little bit of a rebound. They're, you know, getting Kyler Murray. Again, I don't believe in Kyler Murray long term. I don't think that's a solution. But you kind of wonder, is that a team that can rebound a little bit? The Raiders would be fun to pick, but they're not going anywhere in that division. I mean, it's just that division is too top heavy. And obviously, like a team, you would say a team like Arizona, they're not going anywhere, despite the fact that they got a good rookie running back who can, you know, sort of stabilize that team. But that division is just too top heavy. So I think, you know, you've settled in on the Giants is a pretty good target.
4: Now, you mentioned that Cardinals running back, and what was he taking, third? And I think the year before, Genty out of Boise State was a high pick. It seemed like for a while there that the NFL teams had shied away from running backs that high, and now we've got two pretty high back-to-back, obviously. Is that something that you see going forward, or that we can find one later?
3: I think that most of the time you're still going to try and find one later because the value, there's not a lot of market value in taking a running back in the first round unless you know you're going to absolutely play him right away and you have no answer there, right? Or if you happen to think that he's truly special. And I think the case of Genty, I think he's going to be special despite the fact that he struggled a little bit his rookie year. I think Love, good player. I'm not sure he's a great player. I think that this was a really weak draft, and that's why I forced the running back up. But I will say, like, in an overall sense, football goes through these iterations. Everybody plays wide open for a while, so what do defenses have to do? Defenses have to get quick and small and be able to cover because everybody goes wide open. Well, as soon as the defenses are primarily quick and small and fast to cover, you know, wide open football, it's like, okay, now let's go back to playing power football, right? And let's play that iteration of football. And now if you don't play power football, you better get an explosive running back who can take advantage of that. So this is sort of the ebbs and flows of how football works. And I don't think that it ever really lasts anymore because people change their style of play so quickly because they're capable of changing their style of play so quickly. And the one thing I'll also add on top of this, and I really worry about this for football generally, in the case of the Texas lineman going back to college after trying to make him in the NFL, like, there's going to be a lot of old guys playing offensive line in the college level until they figure out a way to change these rules, right? Well, if there's a bunch of old guys playing college football who can't make it in the NFL, who are the young guys who are going to develop in college who can play in the NFL, right? So the NFL pretty soon is going to have some serious offensive line issues, not having good enough players there. And I mean, we're talking by soon, I mean within the next 3 to 4 years, where you just don't have guys who can hold up. And it's going to change the way that you play, you know, football in very significant ways. So the NFL better be looking at how do they develop offensive linemen, how do they get some young guys out there and give them actual experience and teach them what they're doing. And, you know, until college football changes what their makeup is. And I'm not sure that college football has a real hope on how to change that unless the politicians get involved, and that's a mess.
1: Kansas City Chiefs were the story for years. They either won the title or you had to beat them to win the title. They went 6-11 last year. Now, part of that is obviously Mahomes with the knee injury, and they lost their last six games. But nonetheless, they were 6-5 after 11 games. They weren't exactly dominating. How far back do they come? I can see them being in the mix for the playoffs. I can't see them being in the mix for the Super Bowl. It feels like they've missed on too many draft picks, and Mahomes is too expensive. Do you buy or all of that?
3: I don't believe that. Look, I don't believe the expense part. That's a really convenient argument for people. But even if you're the cap is $300 million, even if you're paying your quarterback $55 or $60 million, that leaves $240 million for the rest of your roster, right? And rookie salaries are pretty stagnant, so your rookies are only making about $25-30 million in minimum, and your minimum salary guys are stagnant too. So there's a ton of cash left to pay guys. What the Chiefs have missed on is they haven't gotten any wide receivers. You know, Xavier Worthy, you know, has not panned out. He's not become what they want him to do. They want him to become another version of Tyreek Hill, and he's just not a very good football player. He doesn't know how to get open. He doesn't know how to go get go get the ball. He's not a very tough kid. Got Rashee Rice, who, you know, doesn't put a priority on playing football. And he's a good, solid football player. I think they overvalue him because they're so desperate. And he's going to be a really good number three. But he's not a great player, and he's not a great player who puts his total emphasis and total love into football. He's distracted by too many other stupid things. So who's the wide receiver on that team that you trust right now? I mean, Travis Kelce, the tight end, still a nice player, but, you know, he's showing his age. So they need more help from Mahomes. And I know they, you know, going out and getting Kenneth Walker gives them a little bit more balance to their offense and gives them a guy who's a little more explosive than Pacheco. But I think he's only a little bit more explosive than Pacheco, not a lot. And so I just don't like where they're going offensively. I think that, you know, if they get their injuries under control and everything else, yeah, they're back to a 9-10, maybe an 11-win team and in the play, and in the playoffs the way you talk about it. But they don't have guys who scare the defense other than Mahomes. And Mahomes dummied it 2 years ago, dummied it up really well until they got to the Super Bowl and they got overwhelmed by the Eagles. So I'm just, you know, I'm just really wondering, you know, as the Hunt family sort of said, okay, we won our titles, we had our nice run, we're now just going to cash out and take the money and just have Mahomes and Reed, and they'll make it work somehow and we'll be okay.
4: Preseason football is upon us. We've had one game, and now it really ramps up here coming up in a few days. What's your assessment on if young guys, particularly rookies, shine? How much stock do you put into that?
3: Look, these are times when only the rookies play. When only rookies play, you see really vanilla football. You know, you don't see exotic coverages. You don't see a lot of change. I don't put a lot of stock, not just in preseason, but I don't put a lot of stock in the first two or three regular season games. Not that they don't count. Don't get me wrong. But your veterans aren't playing until then. So they're not ready to hit. They're not ready to tackle. So you see a lot of really bad football in the first two or three weeks. And I don't think teams round into shape until you get to week 4, 5, 6. And then you have a real idea of what teams are like. So it's nice to see football. And obviously it has some meaning for the young guys who are playing. And coaches are measuring it. And they want to see what the mistakes are. They want to see who knows how to handle it. Carson Beck is doing a nice job in that first game. And yeah, You'd like to think maybe the Cardinals have something to work with. And that was nice. We're talking the level of football they're playing right now for right. The next few weeks is not even close to what it's going to be by week 4, 5, 6.
4: Yeah, I asked that because my sister has season tickets for the Cardinals, and she wants to know how good Carson Beck's going to be.
3: Well, you saw about from Carson Beck in college is a lot more indicative of what he really is, which is, you know, a nice solid college quarterback who made some critical mistakes in key games. And until he does that in regular season games, until you see him change that, I don't believe the Hall of Fame game is any real strong indicator of what he is in his career. Like, I just don't believe that he's like a full-time starter. Prove me wrong, man. Like, that's the beauty of the game. Like, go become a star. Like, this is awesome. But football has just, preseason football is not what it used to be, and it's going to continue to change as we get towards 18 games and coaches become even more protective of their players and don't want to play them very much in preseason or even in training camp because they got so many games to worry about.
1: Look at the Broncos as 20-1 favorites to win the Super Bowl. That's a team that was in the AFC title game, but didn't have their quarterback as Bo Nix was hurt. Shouldn't they have better odds there? How do you think they stack up at the top of the AFC?
3: You would say that, except it's a year where, you know, Baltimore dipped and wasn't very good either. Cincinnati didn't get their defense together, dipped. Like, did they take advantage, you know, Kansas City, we just talked about what happened with Kansas City. Was Denver really good, or did they take advantage of a year? And you can say this about New England, too. Did they take advantage of a year when everybody was down? And I think that that's the theory on Denver. What I tend to believe is they're a very well-coached team with high demands from a great leader who knows how to max out the most from his talent, who did cover up some things with their defense early on. The defense got a little weaker as time went on, but it's still pretty good. And the wild card is Bo Nix. The wild card is where is the ceiling, where is the floor for Bo Nix? And he's one of those guys where it's like, you don't know, like, can Sean Payton coax him into being a star and to becoming more consistent and becoming a guy who can really attack? Because you don't see that all the time from Bo Nix, but you do see some, you know, highlight reel stuff at the end of games, right? Can he become more consistent? Or is it the Bo Nix where in college, between his two stops in college, there were times where he was cratering, right? And looked like he might fall through the floor. He didn't, and he got through it, but, you know, he's one of those guys who's like super erratic. Right? And I think I'm belaboring my point here. And I just don't trust him yet. But I'm still curious about him. I'm still excited to see what he's going to be. And if it's the upshot, then Denver's a serious contender. If it's an downshot, then he just continues to kind of muddle along, then they'll muddle along. So this is going to be carried largely on the future of Bo Nix.
0: There's Jason Cole. When we come back, we're going to switch to the Utes and the Cougars. Stay with us right here on The Zone.
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0: Good morning, DJ and PK. It's 97.5 the KSL Sports Zone. Yesterday, we were joined by Steve Bartle, who covers the Utes for KSL. Here's our conversation with Steve.
1: So the big thing is, you know, the five offensive linemen. And we know that several of them got a lot of on-the-field experience last year because the Utes had a lot of good games in which they could rotate guys in. Now, it wasn't with the games on the line and all that stuff, although they did play in the bowl game. So what do you take from that as far as a bunch of guys who got dozens of snaps last year, you know, but weren't starters? How does that translate into when they've got a lineup when the game is on the line and you're going against the first team defense?
2: Yeah, that is the big question mark for Utah, is that offensive line. And, you know, Coach Gross shared with us at his media availability last week is that he feels he's got 10 offensive linemen that they feel comfortable with that could play, you know, and so, you know, while that's encouraging on, you know, on one hand, that they feel they have 10 guys, 10 deep, you know, it's about finding that best combination of five. And, you know, with the guys that played last year, you know, there were a couple of guys, Soloto Amoyai and Keith Olsen, that played, you know, a combined 800-ish snaps last year because they were, you know, utilized as sixth and seventh offensive linemen. And Utah liked that personnel package last year, used it quite a bit. And, you know, those two guys are going to be key figures in sort of setting the examples and how things are done. And so I think it's valuable that obviously that Utah was able to rotate those two guys in pretty consistently each and every week. And then, you know, as you mentioned, there were a couple other guys, Zeroway Williams, and Alex Harrison, where those guys, you know, got some mop-up duty, and Utah had a lot of mop-up duty last year. And so those guys, you know, also gained some valuable experience getting on the field, you know, in a game day atmosphere at Rice-Eccles Stadium or on the road. And yeah, it's not the same as, you know, being in the heat of the competition, you know, in those first half and third quarters, but still to get on the field, to kind of get into a level of comfort, you know, performing on the field under the bright lights, I think is valuable. But, you know, clearly there's still significant questions around the offensive line. And, you know, the experience that they gained last year is still fairly minimal. So, I think that is the big question mark for Utah in fall camp, is finding the starting five, you know, finding three or four players that you feel can, you know, round out your depth, potentially create even a rotation and move forward from there. In terms of, you know, the makeup and maybe some of the strengths of this group, I feel like Utah has some pretty solid athletes up front where, you know, pass protection might be the strength of this group. My question is, how physical are they going to be, you know, in the run game? That's what Utah's offensive line was last year. They were, you know, clean, assignment sound, and physical, overwhelmingly physical outside of a couple matchups. And so, you know, that's going to be the big question mark. They've got to establish a certain level of physicality. And that's going to be the key over the next couple of weeks now that the pads are on.
0: When Kevin McGivin, offensive coordinator, talks about Devin Dampier and finding out what's best for his skill set, what is he going to find out and what might be different than last year? Because it looked like last year's offense was pretty well set up for his skill set, although they were running the ball behind a dominant offensive line. So that makes things pretty simple and straightforward. But maybe Morgan has appetite for more risk than Kyle did. So what's this going to end up looking like?
2: Yeah, I think I'm kind of fascinated to see what it actually looks like. We got to see a lot of you know, the offense in spring ball. We got to watch a lot of practice. And, you know, it was probably due to the fact that it was spring ball, but, you know, we saw a lot of passing game. We saw, you know, we didn't see as much run game as we saw the year previous in spring ball. You know, and that probably is due to, you know, wanting to limit the level of physicality that you're playing with in spring. But also, I think it is kind of indicative of where they want to take this offense. And so with Dampier, you know, he came from New Mexico, and the big question was, how is he going to improve his touchdown to interception ratio? And you know, lo and behold, he comes to Utah, where there was a lot of talent, you know, up front at the skill positions, maybe not the elite talent, but certainly more than he had at New Mexico, and at least at the skill positions. And, you know, for Dampier, it was about becoming more of an efficient decision maker, you know, taking care of the ball. And I think that was something that he really embraced in coming to Utah. Well, now it's, you know, the offensive line has moved on. I think now it's about, you know, kind of, you know, going back to the closet and finding that Superman cape, you know, playing the way that he did at New Mexico. It's about now marrying that efficiency, that decision making that he developed last year, while also embracing a little bit more of that, you know, playmaker at quarterback like he was. And he was still really good last year doing it as a dual threat quarterback, finishing with over 3,300 yards and 34 touchdowns. But he's going to have to likely create a little bit more than he did last year. He's not going to be able to sit in the pocket for 5-6 seconds, you know, without pressure bearing down on him. You know, there's likely going to be pressure in his face consistently. He's got to overcome it. And for Dampier, you know, he understood what this season is going to ask of him. He's trimmed up about 10, 15 pounds. So he's slimmer and back to the playing weight he was at New Mexico. He was playing last year at around 220. And I think that's going to kind of give him that, you know, he was elusive last year, but I think just kind of getting back to what we saw at New Mexico a little bit more. And then again, it's about the decision making and embracing some of this passing game stuff. And I think that's where, you know, Dampier's, we can only assess like what we've seen, what we've heard throughout the offseason, but it seems like Dev took the offseason really seriously in working on, you know, working within the playbook, you know, getting out to the, you know, setting up player run practices and working quite a bit with his receivers to develop that chemistry. So, you know, he did all that he could this offseason to put himself in position to take that next step as a quarterback. And that's going to be, you know, we'll see what that actually looks like this season once they get under the bright lights and they kick off and all that. But that's sort of where they want to take this, is they want the ball in Dampier's hands. They want him to be that, you know, that playmaker, that efficient decision maker, and just be that quarterback that they need to help them contend in the Big 12.
1: Compared to last season, how do you think the new offensive regime is going to utilize Ficklin?
2: That's a great question, PK. I think Bird, he's, you know, he's going to be kind of a key piece to the offense. You know, he accounted for 13 touchdowns last year, and not all of those were in mop-up duty. I think only a handful of those, you know, came, you know, late in the fourth quarter. He played a lot last year in the thick of the competition coming in for Dampier. And obviously, you know, Dampier's health kind of contributed to that and allowed Ficklin to get on the field as a quarterback. I think this year, you know, you could see his role expand to becoming more of a versatile weapon while still, you know, incorporating him as a passer. And I think that's, it's going to be interesting to see, you know, how exactly they utilize him. But I do think they want to get him on the field and do some different things. I think, you know, they want to involve him in the passing game as a receiver. They want to, you know, get him in the backfield and potentially hand the ball off. He is just a dynamic athlete that I think Utah is going to explore, you know, a lot of different ways that they can get him on the field, you know, with Dampier still on the field as well. So, you know, he's going to be, you know, a pretty significant piece to the offense this season, which, too, I think is still geared around developing him as a quarterback because, you know, he is the guy that is expected to take over once Dampier's career comes to an end.
0: Parker's talked about being not just a 1,000-yard rusher, but what about 1,200? And there's people wondering about 1,500 if he averages 100 a game. Do you think there are that many carries in it in the run game this year for him?
2: Yeah, you know, I think that's going to be really interesting with Parker and what this run game looks like. Like, I do think he is set up to be the undisputed, you know, top running back. I don't think we're going to see a situation like we saw last year with Nakari Rogers, you know, carrying the bulk of the load, you know, early on in the season. This is going to be Parker's, you know, backfield from the beginning of the season on. And, you know, what he showed, you know, over those last couple of weeks was, you know, truly dynamic playmaking. And I think there's a lot of, you know, excitement around what he can become in this offense. I don't think Utah is as concerned with getting him to 1,000 or 1,200. And frankly, you know, it's a goal that Parker has, but he's also acknowledged that he's more focused on the team aspect. And so I think 1,200 yards, yeah, it's a bit greedy. It's a bit high. But I think 1,200 total yards, I think that's going to be really doable for him, because it sounds like, you know, McGivin wants to incorporate the running backs in the passing game quite a bit more than what we saw last year under Jason Beck. And I think that's an area of the game where Parker can actually be, you know, really dynamic and expand his skill set and production. So, you know, I think he's certainly capable of getting the 1,200 rushing yards. He has the athleticism. He has the big playability. But I think to your point, DJ, is what is that workload going to be like when you have a dual threat quarterback like Dampier and like Bird Ficklin? They're going to account for a lot of carries. You know, this, can he get to, you know, 150, 160, 170, 80, you know, carries? If he can get to 170, 1,000 yards is definitely going to be within reach. It's just, does he get there? That's going to be a big question. And I think, with him starting the season as the unquestioned

0: wants to involve in the run game in Dampier and Ficklin, that's also going to take some carries away from him. So I think 1,200 yards is definitely doable for him. Total yards, rushing is going to be a little greedy.
1: That's what I'm interested to see with Dampier. You know, we saw at New Mexico, he was lighting it up big time. And, he had a very good season at Utah Shore, for no doubt about it. But we're expecting more. But at the same time, Scally has kind of dropped. I don't know if they're hints, but just inclinations of getting the ball downfield much more than they have been in the past. He's willing to not experiment, but see how it goes. So I'm wondering how Dampier is going to balance that, because of the fact that I always thought this team with him at quarterback, when it's third and short, is virtually unstoppable, because it's almost impossible for him to not get 2 or 3 yards virtually anytime he wants. At the same time, they want to get the ball downfield. How do you think all that's going to balance out?
0: Yeah, I think that's going to rest on the shoulders of Dampier to become a sound decision maker in those moments. That is going to be the big key for him. When we were talking about things that have to happen this season for Utah, one of the key factors for me was Dampier, increasing, the rate at which he's making decisions. He's got to make quick decisions to get the ball out of his hands, first and foremost, to protect the offensive line. But then, two, deepening his understanding of when to take those shots and when not to, when to tuck it. That's going to be, a big determining factor on, one, how explosive this offense is, but also how efficient it is. That's got to be on Dampier to really make it a point of emphasis to improve his decision making. They've upgraded that wide receiver room, where they now have, players in that room that can threaten, the intermediate and deeper areas of the field way more consistently than they could last year. I think there was a ceiling on the passing game and how efficient down the field they could be. They just didn't have the guys that could attack and get deeper down the field consistently. Now with Braden Pagan, with Kyrie Scholes and Ricky Johnson added to, a Larry Simmons and some of these other players, they now have players that raise the ceiling a little bit on, how consistently they can push the ball down the field. There's obviously a lot of criticism of Dampier and his arm strength and, his ability to push the ball down the field, but he was incredibly efficient and accurate in the 10 to 19 yard range. And, now you're going to have receivers that can access those areas of the field much more frequently, much more consistently, and that's going to help Dampier push the ball down the field a little bit more, even just pushing it, from 9 yards to 12 yards in terms of the average depth of target. Now you're pushing it 15, 16 yards down the field more consistently, which is just going to expand the passing game. So I feel like that's where Dampier has to develop is, one, his decision-making, and then his ability and chemistry with those receivers, in the intermediate areas of the field.
2: Well, we just spent an entire segment talking about the offense. Huh? How about that? Not a defensive question in there. That's pretty solid work by us, don't you think?
0: I think it's what everybody's curious about. Obviously with Colton Swan taking over, there's some intrigue there. But I think everybody wants to see this offense, because it has been a lot of receiver talk, and Scally hasn't been shy to talk about it. It's what the people want to hear, DJ.
2: Exactly.
1: I agree.
2: And that's why we did it. Steve, thanks so much. We appreciate it. We'll have you back to talk defense later, but that's just what we say before we talk offense again for an entire segment.
0: Amen. Appreciate you guys.
3: All right, there's Steve Bartle. When we come back, we're going up on the hill, and we're going down to Provo to talk to Utes and Cougars, including Kelly Papinga, the defensive coordinator at BYU, and Luther Ellis, coaching the D-line at Utah. Stay with us.
4: 3, 2, 1. 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
5: For Utah, it's offense and maybe defensive line, but primarily the offensive line. And so I'm like, okay, maybe I got to dig a little deeper here. But honestly, the more I kept looking at it, the more I kept thinking, it really comes down to those two position groups. Can Utah have offensive linemen that can step up?
6: I think the big question mark outside of the offensive line for Utah nationally is Morgan Scally.
5: Yeah.
6: But, like, no.

0: even talks about that around here, because I think everybody has a real comfort factor with the way things looked in that bowl game, honestly. But the bottom line was they were sharp. They took advantage of opportunity more so than maybe a Whittingham team would. It felt like the guys were loose and ready to ball. That's like a sign. And then you hear all the stuff from the guys, how happy they are.
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0: Good morning, DJ and PK. 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Luther Ellis has been on the coaching staff. Excellent defensive lineman at the University of Utah as a player. Long NFL career. Now back at the U coaching. Here's Luther meeting with the media.
1: I kind of want to ask you a little bit about Morgan.
2: Love him.
1: you've seen his evolution from defensive coordinator to now head coach. I guess just what is it like? Or what has it been like behind the scenes just to kind of see him rise into this role that he's currently in now?
2: Yeah, it's been, I think this has been 20 years or however long he's been here in the making and in the coming, right? Just he's gotten to see great coaching. He's got to be around great coaching and just experience from a player to a coach to like a GA assistant, all those things. He's kind of taken it all in. He's kind of done the whole thing, whole gamut to really take in what it would mean someday to be a head coach. And in my opinion, he's done a great job of just taking the bits and pieces that he would want to do and to build the team that he sees to be a championship team. And that's what RSNB is. It's his culture. It's what he's seen over the years and how he saw success, and that's what's being implemented. So excited for him and what we're doing here, and excited that he's our chief. You know, he's taking us where we're going to go, and really excited to see his vision lived out.
3: Multiple guys on this defensive line have talked just about the chip on the shoulder of, you know, heading into the season after everything that went down last year. How have you seen the guys in your room, you know, attack things maybe in the off season and even in these first couple days of camp?
2: Yeah, I think off season, you know, the strength coaches did an excellent job in helping them to get on the mass, to get bigger, get stronger, but not lose speed or quickness. And it's translating to the field currently right now. And I think that makes the kids excited and about what they've done. And again, it's not just the strength room, it's nutrition. It's everything that we have going on here. The people we have here are experts, and they're doing an excellent job with our guys and helping them to prepare and become their best. But I think for us as kids, they see that. And now I have other tools, quote unquote, right? A little added weight and things that I can play better. I can do things that maybe I couldn't do in the past because I wasn't strong enough or I wasn't quick enough, and now they are. And so, you know, right now, even the first couple of days, it's still a little experimentation because you got to get used to that new weight and playing football. I tell people this all the time. Like, you can condition all you want, all these, do all sorts of drills and everything. It's still not football conditioning. Just because for us, it's like wrestling. We're wrestling a 300-pound guy, and then I'm told to turn and sprint and then come back and do it again, right? It's hard to train and quite equip everybody for that. But the guys are taking what they've built, and now they're using it to become better. And also, it's competition, right? The guys in my room, there's no starters right now. It's just everybody's fighting to do that. And they're young, they're hungry, and I love their attitude.
1: How are your transfers coming along here to start fall camp?
2: They're doing an excellent job. They've bought into our culture and who we are and what we do. They understand the importance of that and living that, and they've stepped in and done an excellent job. Talent wise, they're right there. They're all competing to play and or start. So it's been a great to have Jamal and Lucas and Jai and these guys come in and are really going to help us this year.
4: Coach, Carson Kafusi has received a lot of praise for his leadership. Just what's allowed him to take on that role at such a young age in his career?
2: I think one is who he is. Right. That's how he identifies himself. He's himself as that, and he's living it out now, and he has permission to do that. Not that he didn't have it right away. It's just, I think everybody kind of wants to earn their stripes first, right? I don't want to come in talking a lot. I want to come and show you what I can do, perform like I should. And then I've kind of earned the right to speak, and he's for sure really earned that right to speak. And I think the guys respect him because of that. And honestly, he's a large presence, right? He's 6'6", 7'8", whatever he is, 300 plus pounds, and he's a deer, right? It's just amazing what he can do. So when you command that respect, when you walk into the room, I think guys naturally look up to you as a leader, and he's being able to voice that.
0: All right, there's Utah's Luther Ellis. Now let's switch to Provo and hear from defensive coordinator Kelly Papinga.
5: Kelly, what's your rotation look like on the defensive line? Do you still plan on doing the, you guys have been rotating quite a bit there.
6: Yeah, no, we got a lot of guys that I think are ready to play. Keanu and Bodie and Bill. Anisi, who else? Justin Kirtland. I think there's some younger guys too as well that are coming along. So I feel like we're good 6 or 7 deep at that spot right now, where we can be pretty stout but pretty athletic at the same time.
5: What sort of things do you think that they're going to be good at this year that maybe you've been working on over the summer?
6: Yeah, I think just a continuing progression of just being, you know, stout in the run game. I think that everybody's always working on that. But I think we're getting more athletic, more quick. I think Bodie and Bill, with the experience they got a year ago, I think they're going to bring, you know, another level of experience, but then also quickness and athleticism. But I think we should be super big and physical, and, you know, hopefully on the line of scrimmage so we can do some other stuff too as well.
5: What are the advantages you see in having that kind of depth on the defensive line?
6: Yeah, just the things that I said before, being able to own the line of scrimmage. And some of these games get long, right? So we got to be able to rotate, especially early in the season when it's hot and we're trying to get acclimated to that stuff. But I feel like the depth, not just at the defensive line, but the defense, the outside backers, the inside backers, our whole front seven, I feel very confident with the 2-3 deep in that.
7: How are you both feeling about your linebacking core? How's Cade integrated in?
6: Yeah, great. Cade's fit in well. I feel really good about them. We got six guys that have started games for us before. So to be able to get all those guys on the field and keep all those guys happy, that's going to be a challenge. They're all playing really well right now. It's super competitive. But, yeah, I feel like we got six guys that I could put in at any time and know that they're going to go in there and do their job.
7: Where's the defense at right now as compared to maybe a year ago?
6: I would like to say we're further ahead. I mean, we've been in the scheme now for 4 years. So, you know, there's been additions to some stuff that we're doing. Some of that stuff's integrated really well. But a lot of that stuff we installed in the spring, we installed in the summer, and now doing it again. But for the most part, I mean, yeah, this defense, the terminology of it, the schematics of it, the base of that stuff, they'd known for a long time. So I think hopefully we're playing faster, hopefully we're playing more physical. I'd have to go back and watch film from last year, but I feel I'm pleased, and I know the other coaches are very pleased where we are after, you know, practice five.
5: How much of a numbers guy are you in terms of setting goals and
6: big
5: trying
6: time.
5: To reach
6: those? I'm a big numbers guy, big stats guy. And we do a lot of stuff goal-wise that way, but also statistically based upon, like, our self-scout. If certain calls aren't reaching an efficiency to the percentage that we like, then, those calls probably go away and we try something else.
5: What are a couple numbers that you're going to be paying special attention to?
6: You know, I always pay attention. To me, it always starts with the run game and being able to hold that number under 3 yards or less. So if a call is not holding three yards or less in the run game, there's something either we got to fix or something we got to get rid of. And then, you know, third downs, 33% or less in conversion rate for the offense. We want to make sure, and that's right where we were at a year ago. So we just were at our goal a year ago at that. And then in the red zone, we got to be really good in the red zone. And we want 45% or less touchdowns. So if we hold them to a field goal, we feel like we win in that situation. We get a turnover, obviously we win, but we don't want them, once they get inside the 20, we want to hold them out. So those are, I would say, three probably of the main goals that we're trying to reach as a defense.
7: What's it been like in safety? You don't have Folatau right now. You also don't have Tanner Wall. Obviously, he's graduated. What are guys like Rader and them doing?
6: Yeah, Rader looks great. Tommy looks great. Cannon has been a guy that's emerged as well. I know I'm forgetting somebody right now. There's somebody else. Kalamas look good. There's somebody else, too. Okay. I'm missing. But anyway, I think of the guys that we have out there, I think we have six guys that are capable of starting for us, and that's without Folatau. So just like, I can't speak enough of our depth. Now we just got to continue to develop. And, you know, some of these guys are looking great in practice, but a practice rep compared to a game rep is completely different, right? So just being able to get, hopefully early in the season, get some game reps with some of these guys so that we can continue to build their confidence and that game experience as the season goes on.
7: Has the timeline changed on Folatau at all?
6: No. I think we're right on schedule, and I think, I think he'll be back sooner than everybody thinks.
8: Can you draw any comparison to maybe, let's go deep into your tenure at Virginia, Power Conference defense, what that looks like on a day-to-day basis to where BYU is right now that you're furious at?
6: Yeah, I think, probably in our second or third year at Virginia was our best defense there. And I think we're right there. You know, the strength that we have, the size that we have, the speed that we have. I think as a team, I'm not talking just defensively, as a team, this is as fast as a BYU team as I've seen. And that's losing some of our faster guys from a year ago. So it's a fast team. I think we're physical. I think we have the makings to be a very good team. We just got a lot of time to continue to build and see where we can take this thing. Huh, Criddle, right?
9: Hey, man, I'm just gonna ask you a question. You know, pads are on now, guys are starting to get a little competitive. Looks like there could have been a coach saying, hey, keep them up.
6: Yeah.
9: What happened there on the sideline?
6: Yeah, so there's every practice has its rules of engagement, and today was thud tempo. And so the rules of engagement are, if you can see their eyes, we thud them up and we tackle and we wrap them up. If you're coming at an angle, you should be tagging off. And that's what happened there at the end of practice, is we should have tagged up instead of pushing somebody in the back. And we're just trying to keep guys healthy as best as we can. And so, yeah, somebody crossed the line, and that was not good. So he's held accountable for that.
10: In what ways have some of your new position coaches helped the overall defense?
6: Yeah, I think DeMario and Lewis have brought great just new insights on how to do different things and coverages that maybe we haven't done here in the past, and really haven't done in this coaching tree. And so there's been some things added there, and then some stuff, you know, like I told everybody, this, some stuff that I've done with Bronco as well. So being able to just use all that knowledge that we've all had from all the different places that we've been, and then be able to take what we think as a staff is the best thing for this place, for this team at this time. But those guys have brought great insight in that. And then Chad Cahaha, just with his edge play and his detail there, I just think, we have a great group of edge coaches with him and Coach Cione and Coach Anderson, and then myself that's coached that. I think we have four or five guys that have coached that at a high, high level. And so I think that defensive front's getting coached very well right now.
0: There's Kelly Pinga. When we come back, what is trending? The headlines are next.
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20: Jerry Rice or Antonio Brown? I'm taking Antonio Brown.
21: Keep going if you want.
20: No, I don't care. Yeah.
22: Thank you guys for watching the Speakeasy.
20: Boys out the mud. We got Deshaun McCoy.
22: What?
21: Bro, y'all, I'm not going to get the dragon.
20: Y'all can't. All right, that's one. Two is y'all acting like, what am I saying wrong? What can Jerry Rice do that AB can't do?
22: Jerry Rice guy. What, three Super Bowls?
21: He bumped the Super Bowl.
22: 1,000 yards.
21: Bumped the Super Bowl.
22: He's got,
21: Jerry Rice
22: he had 1,000-yard receiving season at 40. 42,
21: bro.
22: Like, 42?
20: Yeah, my man. And you don't think AB can do that? See, y'all talking like that because AB's career.
21: Yes, your career makes you.
23: LeSean McCoy, the take, Antonio Brown, and Jerry Rice. How would you take Antonio Brown over Jerry Rice? I thought in the GOAT conversations, Gretzky and Rice are about as settled as it gets. Maybe Muhammad Ali.
24: And Magic.
23: Nope, I don't think Magic's as settled as it gets. You'll go greatest point guard, or are you talking GOAT in basketball versus Jordan?
24: Whatever you want.
23: Okay. You're starting a new one here. Here you go.
24: So was LeSean McCoy.
23: Yes, he was.
24: And you're talking about it. So... You fell into the trap. I baited you and you fell right into it.
23: Piece of cake.
24: Always food with you.
23: True story. Giants quarterback Jackson Dart, former Corner Canyon star, lauded for opting to slide during practice, something he was not big on doing last year, which is why he got hit hard and was checked for concussion symptoms on 5 different occasions. Linebacker Brian Burns said, "We've been begging him to do that for a while. I'm glad he started to practice it."
24: Well, Riley and I had this discussion in depth. He's very loud. He tries to outshout me. I don't know why he thinks that's
23: going right at your strength.
24: Going to ever work. And, you know, this idea of being a leader and blah, blah, blah, blah, blah, blah, blah. Well, if you're a leader, then you're going to do it. Oh, but that's not as... Yeah, I know. He's got masculinity, he's tough, he's all these cliches, blah, blah, blah, blah, blah. But you're also a failed leader if you don't do it. And he doesn't have to prove his toughness. That's long since been proven. What he needs to prove is that you're a leader and don't do things that are stupid. That's what leaders do. They don't have to prove their toughness, it's already been proven.
23: Prove you can stay on the field for 17 consecutive games, and then... As you get better, 18, 19, and 20 in the playoffs.
24: I don't know that he can do that. That's two different things. If he gets steamrolled by somebody who weighs 100 pounds more than him, that's not his fault.
23: If he gets hurt, then it'll be judged on how did the injury happen and what does it look like.
24: Right, so I can't guarantee anybody's going to stay out on the field. You can be the toughest guy in the world, but if you have a broken leg, Cam Scadaboo had that very thing last year. Did he not prove he's tough? I mean, yes, he's proven it. Probably in little league football, so injuries happen, but you don't need your quarterback being irresponsible about it. That's the most important thing.
23: You don't need to take on linebackers, because if you do, then you will not play.
24: Don't take on anybody.
23: Games. Yeah, okay. Yeah, you're right. Safeties can blow you up too. Chiefs offensive coordinator Eric Bieniemy back with the team following a 2-week absence. His wife shot allegedly by their son at the family's home in Virginia, so he had been away from camp for a couple weeks, and now he's back. Dallas Cowboys lock up star defensive tackle Quinnen Williams, 3 years, $105.9 million extension, 101 guaranteed, and a signing bonus, almost $32 million. The money in the NFL just keeps getting bigger and bigger as the cap just keeps going up and up. DJ and PK.
1: Hashtag college football.
23: Class of 22 athletes getting an extra year of eligibility impacting the Big 12. Arizona running back Ismail Mahdi and Max Harris have rejoined the team following the court ruling. Mahdi was the Wildcats' leading rusher a year ago with 853 yards and 4 touchdowns. Harris was an all-Big 12 honorable mention after finishing with 78 tackles. Couple of impact guys back, PK, for a team that we should already be keeping an eye on.
24: Yeah, for sure.
23: Former Raider and Saint quarterback Derek Carr joining Bob Chesney's staff at UCLA as a special advisor to the head coach. He'll work with quarterbacks and offensive strategy with the staff. DJ and PK.
1: Hashtag NBA.
3: My success as a team is more successful than LeBron. I got 6 rings.
4: Okay, so then if I talk to an NBA owner, by the way, this is very helpful because
3: yes, realize I'm loving it.
4: This is very helpful because for me as a fan, I've followed this. So if I speak from an NBA standpoint, owner, and I want to find an all-around player to be my number one, you think the average owner is going to pick you or LeBron?
3: I don't know.
4: Got it. Okay, so that.
3: You want individual accolades or you want championships? Because I didn't chase mine.
23: That's Scottie Pippen comparing himself to LeBron James. I think an owner would pick LeBron James. But Scottie.
24: That's bold right there, big guy.
23: Yeah. Well, he was the number two guy on 6 championship teams. And when he was the number one guy, Houston and Portland came up short. So there you go.
24: So did the Bulls.
23: Yeah, in the 2 years, right. In the 2 years, he was gone.
24: Well, if you're going to use his argument, then I guess you'd go Robert Ory. He's got 7.
23: Opening night of the NBA season, all set. October 20th, triple header. Pistons and Celtics. Sixers and Knicks. Thunder and Spurs. You like your triple header there, PK? Those matchups?
24: Yeah, it's fun.
23: Good enough?
24: They all play 82.
23: Christmas Day, Spurs and Knicks, Heat and Celtics, Sixers and Lakers, Thunder and Wolves, and then the Nuggets and the Warriors.
24: I don't know why Christmas Day is such a big deal. I got other things to do. Christmas Day, like, wow. Christmas Day. As far as sports go, it's another day. You know, they all play 82. Why is that day any bigger than any other day?
23: There's 5 games, all national TV, and people are free to watch them. But your point, you know, you always had the tradition when you lived in L.A. of going to a matinee on MLK Day. The Lakers and Clippers would always have stuff set up. Which team was it that you went to? Which one usually had it? Or did it go back and forth?
24: No, it never went back and forth.
23: Oh, really? It was all Lakers?
24: Yes. I didn't even know the Clippers played that day.
23: Dimitris Giannakopoulos, the Greek businessman who owns the Panathinaikos basketball club in Athens, said he made a proposal to the Nuggets to buy Nikola Jokic out of the final season's current NBA contract, and he believes he can sign Jokic away next summer. Giannakopoulos said that the Nuggets declined his offer quickly, but he will pursue the Joker once again when he's a free agent. Would a player still in his prime leave and go back to Europe when he's one of the 1, 2, 3 elite players in the NBA? I guess we'll find out. Today, not yet. Would the Joker be the first? Blazers owner Tom Dunn has reiterated he will not pay for any upgrades to the Moda Center, and Oregon's Multnomah County has now approved a term sheet to provide $101.6 million to renovate the arena as the franchise and the city of Portland begin formal discussions about their future. Will the city, the county, and the state keep him happy? Will he stay? Or are the Blazers the next team on the move? DJ and PK.
1: Hashtag Major League Baseball.
2: That is swung on and hit well. Out to deep left. Headed towards the bullpen. Grand slam, Arenado.
5: Line drive. Base hit. Into the right field corner. In to score is Edmund. Here comes Rojas. And here comes Tucker. A bases clearing pinch hit triple for Max Muncy.
7: Swung on and popped up into center field. What is Siegler do? Two down. The play is made out there in center field. I think the scoreboard had the outs wrong and everybody screws it up. It's going to be a double play throw to first.
18: What
7: that is ridiculous.
18: On?
7: That is horrendous base running by the Red Sox. Horrendous.
23: It was a 16-minute delay to sort it out. The scoreboard said there were two outs. There was only one. They ran into the double play, but they got a run out of it. Their only run of the game nonetheless. Anthony Siegler scoring from third base. It didn't tag up, but by the time they appealed it, they crossed the baselines, and you can't go back and appeal at that point. So everybody was confused, and the Red Sox got a run, and in the end, the Jays won the game anyway. So the Red Sox with a three-game losing streak now for the first time in 2 months after their fantastic stretch, winning 30 out of 35 and getting themselves back in the playoff race. They got a three-game losing streak now. Do you know that rule?
24: Oh, yeah. I studied it. There's nothing I don't know about baseball.
23: That's why I asked you. There's a lot you know about baseball. But there might be something
24: that
23: escaped your
24: knowledge.
23: That's why
24: I told you.
23: I'm not sure you're telling the truth.
19: Hey,
23: but
19: down at BYU yesterday, I got a compliment from both of you guys. Said gentleman that's down there doing work in BYU said he appreciates you guys talk as much baseball as you do.
24: Well, I have to bring him around. Guy's been dishonoring his father for years now. Phony. Sick of your white privilege.
23: That didn't even make sense. Just throw everything.
24: Of course it didn't to you. No kidding. But for me, it does. Absolutely. For me, it does. Of course for you, it didn't. That's exactly why.
23: Throw everything against the wall and just hope something sticks. Scooble makes his debut at Dodger Stadium. Not a great start. Gave up three runs early, but then the team rallies. He went five innings, struck out six. Dodgers rallied to beat the Royals 6-5. After losing 8 out of 9, they pick up a W. Can they get rolling again? Get themselves back in position for a bye in the opening round of the playoffs. B's open a series in El Paso tonight against the Chihuahuas. First pitch set for 6:35. Coverage on 1280 Zone starts with Tony Parks on the call at 6:20. Been a rough stretch here for the B's as they have lost 11 of 12 over the last 2 weeks.
24: They're playing at Chihuahuas. You talk about rough.
23: Thank you. I don't think it'd be quite
19: You're
23: that deep.
19: One.
23: I don't think it'd be quite that deep. The Chihuahuas, you know, smaller dog.
24: My sister had one named George, the meanest SOB you ever saw.
23: That a little dog, higher.
24: That was good. I like that.
23: Yeah.
24: And she'd go out of town, and I'd have to watch them. She had two dogs. She had a German Shepherd named Blue and the Chihuahua named George. And I loved Blue, and I hated George.
23: Did she really? Why did you hate George?
24: Because he was so freaking mean.
23: Okay.
24: Like, you're supposed to have a dog, you can mess around with him. George, like, you stay away from me at all times.
19: Little dog syndrome.
24: I mean, that guy. And she didn't want him to leave in the bedroom, and then when I'd be over there and have to time to go, I couldn't get him out of the bedroom. So I had to have a friend of mine come with me, and then he would be in the hallway. I'd go outside, ring the door, and then George would go sprinting towards the door, barking like, outstanding. And then my friend would shut the door. And then he'd say, aha,
23: fool of the dog.
24: Gotcha, George.
23: Fool of the dog. The dog go under the bed?
24: The little dog. He'd go underneath. Yeah,
23: go under the bed. He'd run right under, and then no matter where you crawl
24: in. And if you reached out, he would just snap at you and try to snip. So, so we had to.
23: The German Shepherd had a good personality?
24: Oh, yeah, he was mellow. He was fine.
23: Grew up with neighbors, had a German Shepherd, and that dog was a ton of fun. And then other times you hear German Shepherds, you know, they can have an attitude. They can be a little on the mean side.
24: No, he was fine. He was just, you know, a regular dog and just did his thing. Didn't want to be bothered.
23: Yep.
24: Eat crap, you know, take him for a walk. No big deal. And but George, man, he was high maintenance.
23: DJ and PK.
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23: Real Salt Lake wraps up League's Cup group play tonight against FC Juarez. 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RSL needs a win tonight to get to 7 points. This is the last game of the opening phase here. But there are a bunch of teams on six, so they're going to need some help. A couple of them play today, but several of them also play Wednesday and Thursday. So we may not know if they're... through or eliminated for another day or
24: it's
23: so.
24: It's emblematic of your life. We all need some help.
23: Sing it.
24: It's hard to do it alone. I don't know what the song is, but it's...
23: Beatles, help.
24: Oh, okay.
23: Wasn't very... I was just trying to keep it simple there. I missed, though. Oh, well.
24: You know, just... We all need help, and so they need help. And I hope they get help.
23: Interesting to see who starts tonight. And where they go as they rotate through here. Pablo Ruiz has been playing well. Will he be in the starting 11 tonight? Victor Olatunji has been struggling. Will he be in the starting 11 tonight? There's going to have to be some rotation here. Haven't just played Saturday, and they got another game Saturday. They're back in MLS play against Minnesota. So we'll see what Pablo Mastroianni cooks up tonight. What is trending? 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Cougar fans, Mitch Harper, BYU insider for KSL Sports, joins us coming up at 8:30. We'll get his thoughts on everything that happened over the weekend and who he's been able to talk to and what he knows and what he suspects. We'll talk with him at 8:30. Tim Brando, Fox Sports college football insider and basketball broadcaster, at 9 o'clock, he's put out his list, his dirty dozen, who's going to the playoffs. Tim always has a million thoughts on expanding the playoffs. Now we got this new... proposal possibility. I don't know if it'll even get off the ground here,
8: teams?
23: But 20 teams, but it's 16, but it's four to play in. We're not going to 20. We're going to 16 with four playing games, trying to get around some language that would force ESPN to send the thing, let the thing go back out to bid and shorten the contract, and they don't want to do that. So we'll talk with Tim Brando coming up at 9 o'clock. The question of the day is next. Why? We'll get to that right after the break. Stay with us.
6: And now, a look at traffic from the KSL Traffic Center.
9: Volume has increased and speeds have decreased northbound I-15 sporadically throughout the Salt Lake Valley as you head towards downtown. I-15 overall is still moving well through Weber, Davis, and Utah counties at this moment. A bit heavy on northbound Bangor and Mountain View corridor at this moment. 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
18: 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How motivated are the Jazz actually going to feel to maximize the win total of this roster using all the assets available to them to get there? My guess is it's actually not as high as fans would think because they don't have to do anything exactly right.
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18: 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Or Jackson Hayes.
25: Or any of that. No, they're not. Yeah. So yes, they do need to address the problem, for sure. Do they need to address it right now?
18: I don't think so.
25: Absolutely not. No, why would they?
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0: 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Question of the morning. Why doesn't BYU give the football team more money? How come the program doesn't have more cash? We've heard about that over the last little bit here, combined with what happened this weekend. Theories. Anybody? How come? What's the deal? There are plenty of them, PK. Nathan, you need to ask Mr. Santiago. As soon as you put a mister in front of it, is that just like sarcasm right away?
1: Could be the ultimate respect, Mr. Could. James.
0: And then I laugh. Doesn't really feel like the ultimate respect. Theoretically, it could be. But is it?
1: I can't change the way you feel.
0: David, what are you talking about? The biggest budget is football. What a dumb question. I love football, but that doesn't change how much is spent per capita compared to other programs the university runs. And I'm not talking sports.
1: Well, we are. Well, no, we don't talk. We're not talking sports anymore either. My bad.
0: Jonathan says
1: we used to do that.
0: It was a simple question.
1: And I got fired. I got fired twice.
0: He didn't ask why it wasn't given the most money, just simply why it wasn't given more money.
1: Not once, but twice. Man, it's tough. Tough business out there. Yeah. It is the most money, but is it enough? No, you heard some stuff already regarding basketball.
0: I did hear some stuff. There are people down there who believe they aren't getting the most money.
1: Down air.
0: And there are other people who believe not all the promises have been followed on from the discussions back in December when the Penn State option was on the table for Kalani and promises were made.
1: Followed through, yeah.
0: So, yeah, where's the follow through on that? To what degree has that been the specifics? I think in the short run, it's more specifics. And in the long run, it's more a general, hey, we're going to compete. You don't really, to suddenly be budgeting 2, 3, 5, 7 years out. And at some point, you just have to say, we're going to do this and we're going to keep growing.
1: Well, who's getting more NIL money from the school?
0: There are people who believe basketball is, despite the fact that they have fewer players, which I got to say, I was hearing that. I wasn't a little surprised. I was a lot surprised. There's just so many more players. I mean, football's got, I don't know what it is, 6 times more players or 7 times more players. There's so many more players.
1: Although they have fewer staff members, there's 47 basketball. They're leaving a lot of revenue on the table because they have to seat them all in the Marriott Center during games.
0: When you start talking numbers, everyone's going to throw out the numbers to make their case the best, and they can mix and match pretty quickly and pretty fast. It's hard to know.
1: So you're doing that with stats, huh?
0: Oh, yeah, yeah. That's a stats comparison.
1: About time you came around. So, yeah.
0: Ken says it's simple. The athletic director is the basketball guy. 4 laughing, crying emojis.
1: Hoop-de-doo. Yeah. And he played a large role in hiring Kevin Young. A significant role. He walked out with them. We were all 3 at the Marriott Center. It was like a Morgan Wallen concert, man. Walking out with Kevin Young and Brian Santiago onto the stage at the Marriott Center. They made a huge production of that puppy.
0: And so, they had backdrops. They had lighting. They had all the TV cameras up. The
1: Donnie
0: stage.
1: We were singing, I think. A little bit country, a little bit rock and roll. Yeah.
0: Videos produced and everything. Yeah.
1: It was down by the lazy Provo River.
0: It was a show.
1: Come on, sing the boom, boom, boom.
0: I love it when the 7 a.m. viewers get a glimpse of 9 a.m. PK.
1: Viewers. I don't do TV anymore.
0: Right there. Viewers. Those cameras. Right there. Okay. Listeners, too.
1: I'm old school sports radio. I will never make the transition.
0: It's been made for you. I come in and hang the technology on the wall. You sit in the same chair and do the same stuff. But now there's video.
1: Irregardless, my passion is for the people in the automobiles proceeding northbound.
0: Proceeding northbound. Back to your day as a cops recorder in San Pedro. Maybe Casa Grande, too. I don't know. You do cop stuff in Casa Grande?
1: Probably do everything.
0: Had to do everything in Casa Grande. I'm the sports columnist. That's good.
1: Yeah. I mean, you literally did everything.
0: Call the sheriff.
1: My very first day at the Casa Grande Dispatch, they sent me over to the police department to get the crime activity for weekend.
0: He's like, can you help me? I don't know what I'm doing.
1: Well, I wrote everything down and then input it in the computer except one thing, and I was so embarrassed.
0: And that was?
1: The date.
0: Oops!
1: So everything was over the weekend. They had to pivot. But, like most mistakes, it's the last time I did that.
0: See? Mistakes aren't what'll get you. It's the repeated mistakes that'll get you.
1: You need it at 8:50 p.m. Saturday, August 14th, whatever. Right. And I neglected that.
0: Date and time stuff.
1: I had all the stuff that they did, and you know, it was a bunch of petty stuff there in Casa Grande at the time. And so, yeah, my first time, and the city editor, who became a big-time columnist for the Cincinnati Inquirer, what's the dates on this?
0: Oh. Way to go, kid.
1: Crap. I didn't get them, but never made that mistake again.
0: Nathan says you need to ask Mr. Santiago, but Josh responded to him. It goes above Santiago.
1: It really does, yeah.
0: Cam says, I'm not a huge Santiago guy, but let's not pretend this hasn't been the case for decades. Kalani even said it was the same issue with the last three head coaches.
1: Yeah, I mean, it does go.
0: Which is, you know, that's back to Lavelle. That's back to the early 70s.
1: They've got a power structure and a line of command, and they're big on the lines of command, and you have to follow them and blah, blah, blah, all that stuff. And that's what it was, and that's what it is. And probably what it'll continue to be. And then they put somebody in between who may or may not have a clue about sports, but Yahoo, man, he wants to be in on sports. And then his opinion counts, even if it shouldn't. I'm not saying this one here does or doesn't, and it shouldn't, but I'm just
0: saying.
1: But
0: this is something we've heard from multiple athletic directors over multiple decades, and they've been referencing multiple people.
1: Right, so, and that's what they choose to do. So most schools don't. Most athletic directors report directly to the president. There's no go-between. In the case of Tommy Lloyd, as a basketball coach, he doesn't even report to the athletic director. He reports directly to the president. So down at the U of A, you got that going on there. Yeah, I mean, reputable, I'm very confident in saying the source thing, if you want it, that, Brian was okay with Kalani leaving. He wasn't, and others got in there and changed it, and he ended up staying. That's where I think part of the problem is. Kalani has leverage, but I'm not sure he's willing to really, really use it. And I think they know that. He does not want to leave. Kevin Young can dally with NBA teams all he wants. He's not a BYU guy. He's not. Steve Cleveland was not a BYU guy. And Fresno State threw way more at him. He left. Bronco was not a BYU guy. And Virginia threw way more at him, and he left.
0: And it's different if that's your alma mater and you've been on campus for decades.
1: Or you're from the community.
0: And you're from the community and you've got family, extended family, friends who are all around the program. Yeah. And we've seen that with multiple people.
1: Yeah.
0: I mean, Juddy was so embedded here, he never wanted to leave the community. There are people for his career said, you know, you should. And he didn't want to, and he didn't want to move his kids out of school. And he's got siblings and didn't live far from his mom when she was alive, and he stayed. And so he was just Utah, BYU, men's basketball, women's basketball. He did not want to go.
1: And if she was buried at that cemetery over by Olympus High, he didn't live far from her when she was gone, too.
0: That would be true, too.
1: Yeah. So you got that going on, and I don't think he really wants to leave. And he can talk about it, and as he should. But I think they know that, and I think deep down that he has the leverage with the Penn State offer, but was he really going to take it? Now, you listen to the assistant coaches, and they say, some of them say, yeah, my thought was I'd be leaving. I would be going with him. I mean, that's been told to me. But, in the end, it didn't happen. And Kevin, who knows how long he's going to be here. And Brian is a basketball guy. He's got to shake that. You know, he was over basketball. The coaches there reported to him. That's a fact. And you can say, as we talked about, you know, he pushed Judd out and said it was retirement. They didn't think he had the energy to go into the Big 12. And they hired somebody who, by their own account, failed. Not by my account. I don't care.
0: They made another change. Yeah.
1: That didn't work. That was not a good move. I mean, clearly, was she there 2 years, 3 years? And they made the change. And we'll never know what Jeff could have done into the Big 12. He wasn't given the opportunity. So you got that going on there. And you know, his personality is, he's tried. But I think that the problem here, if it is a problem, but it's more of a, I'll say, situation, is that, you know, he's worked hard, I can tell you. He's worked hard to be a leader that leads by example and is...
0: And we're talking about Santiago here?
1: Yeah, and is that people want to follow and is not as viewed as abrasive as he was. But the problem or situation is so many of those folks are still there when it was before.
0: And so they're remembering interactions with him from 3 years ago or 5 years ago or whatever. I mean, he's been there. He's been there probably 20, right?
1: 20?
0: Or was it even longer?
1: On the campus or in the department?
0: In the administration.
1: Oh, yeah.
0: I mean, he came with Cleveland, so he's been there 30 years.
1: Right.
0: But I'm just thinking a lot of people in the sports didn't interact with him in those first few years.
1: Probably
0: he didn't have
1: not.
0: That kind of role.
1: No, it was basically administrative assistant.
0: Right. But by the time Cleveland leaves,

0: Yeah.
1: I'm not surprised. You've heard stuff like that before. I've heard stuff like that before. Jake Hatch has heard stuff like that before.
0: And I thought that the email was coming. I thought it was coming last night, actually.
1: Oh, really?
0: Yeah.
1: You expected to hear from that person?
0: Yes. And then I go to bed around 10 o'clock. A lot of people stay up later than that. But I try to be, unless the Jazz are playing or something, or the hockey or whatever, I try to be in the sack by 10. And sure enough, when I woke up this morning, check, see what's going on.
1: There's the email.
0: Yeah, and yep. it was scathing. And there's no other way around it. I mean, I don't take any pleasure by saying it, but I'm just trying to report. But I'm also trying to report it as balanced as possible, because it's so easy to dump on Brian Santiago. Very, very easy to do. You know, he wasn't universally beloved and isn't universally beloved. So let's just dump on him.
1: So is there someone, because there are so many people in the chain of command, is there someone who can get in the room and says, okay, put all the feelings over there, put all that. The program was promised money, and what time frame, you know, what were they promised it? How much were they promised? What were they promised for? Are they getting it? If not, how quickly can they get it? Because that's what's going to help the program win. I mean, that's the bottom line.
0: So it's not the...
1: It's not the sole thing, but
0: you've
1: got to have the NIL money to compete with Texas Tech, and you've got to have the money to retain coaches and all that.
0: Yeah.
1: And they did a pretty good job of retaining people and coaches. Now,
0: that's two different things.
1: Yes.
0: The coaching staff loves working for Kalani.
1: We have heard that over and over.
0: Yes. Coaches had multiple opportunities to leave, and they did not. Two left to go to Michigan. Well, others had high-profile offers, position coaches, and they chose to stay. Although Jay Hill wasn't the only coordinator who could have left. We'll leave it at that. And they chose to stay. So that's two different things there. This is about, I think when he speaks for the resources, Kalani, it's about that for the program. And what they need. And they openly would tell you, if you have relationships with them, and I said this last year, that their NIL budget was equal to Texas Tech's defensive line. And now you got other guys, other programs that are raising. Dillingham talks about this all the time. It's not about catching up, because you can't catch up. If your mindset is to catch up, you will be behind all the time, because the bag keeps moving.
1: Right.
0: You got Kyle talks about this weekly, practically.
1: By the time
0: these budgets are going up 20%, 30%, 40% yearly.
1: So by the time you get to where Texas Tech is, Texas Tech is already to a new spot.
0: And it's not about Texas Tech anymore.
1: Because it's about everybody.
0: Yeah.
1: Everybody's going that. And you're not recruiting. Every time you're recruiting a kid, you're not competing with Texas Tech. You're competing with fill-in-the-blank school.
0: I think it's understood that no one's catching Texas Tech. It's what I spoke about 18 months ago when guys were telling me this, and my fear was Texas Tech was just going to dominate because of the money. And when the second after they lost officially against Oregon, what's-his-face there, Cody, says we're going to double down. On the field, they're not even in the locker room yet. So you have to basically put them aside. Now you have to compete with the other 14 schools.
1: So they're, as much as we're looking at this season, they're obviously already recruiting high school kids that are going to sign in December. So they're already worried about the money for next year. And do they have it, even though they retain people, and that's a positive, and they retain players and all that, do they have the money they need for the kids that are recruiting right now who are going to sign in 27 and be freshmen?
0: Yeah, I think it's for 28 and 29, actually, by now. Those kids already made their commitments.
1: So talking to the junior class next.
0: Uh-huh.
1: They keep coming.
0: Yeah, it never stops. Majerus used to have that line. It's like shaving. If you don't do it every day, you look scraggly. And he is literally an everyday deal. So, yeah. Yeah. Recruiting literally never stops. So I've been golfing with coaches. And, I got to take this call because it's a recruit.

0: recruits handlers.
1: Yeah.
0: And now they have handlers. Now they have agents. So it's gotten harder, not easier.
1: We would go down there and broadcast. And it would always, it surprised me. And then when I saw it, it's like, well, this is what we were told. You just never really seen it. And they, we'd, when they were an independent, we'd go down and they'd have their own media day and we'd be upstairs in a room. So there's a little less background noise and they would bring people up and multiple people were doing it. At one point they brought two coaches at the same time and A-Rod said, oh, don't worry about it. Just do your thing. I'll do the next segment. Don't bring someone for the next one. And then he sat on the sofa, never said another word, and he got on his phone, and he texted nonstop for the commercial break, the next segment, and the next thing. And when he came over to talk to us, I'm like, you had plenty of work, and it was the whole recruiting never stops.
0: Right.
1: Recruiting, he just sat down and was returning texts to high school coaches or parents or players or whoever, whatever was going on.
0: And I think from the BYU perspective, they may think, hey, we have dumped more money in this program than we ever have, which they have. But at the same time, everybody else is doing it. So it goes back to what I said.
1: Fatigue.
0: You put your name on a building, and it's primo for at least 10, 15 years, and you see it every day. Well, last year's donations don't mean squat this year. And then you have to re-recruit the same guys. That's why recruiting is far more difficult, because you have to recruit high schoolers, JC to an extent, transfers. But most importantly, you have to recruit your own guys. The Sun Devils lost their quarterback and 1,000-yard rusher because somebody else recruited them off you. And they know, wow, that's the fact is the Sun Devil program will be, to a large extent, a feeder program. Not as much as San Diego State, but still.
1: There's a pecking order, there's a ladder, and there's always somebody above you, and there is always somebody below you.
0: And so with that in mind, you have to keep doing it year after year, day after day. And when does it end? It just seems like there's got to be some guardrails that are put into place, but right now there aren't. And so you have to go about doing what you do. And you want to compete, and they want to compete for the highest levels. And good for them. Can they do it? I have my serious doubts.
1: One thing that I, and it was, you know, so many words, so many words, so many conversations. But one thing I have heard thrown out there is that there are people who think that as much as the BYU fan base loves football and has all these memories of decades of football, that what you just said, hey, they moved up where they're, you know, the last couple of years, they're 15. They're in a Power 4 league, and there's nobody who's really complaining. They're overrated. They're just a couple spots outside the playoffs. But even though on a list it's just 1, 2, 3, 4, 5 spots, right, that those are significant jumps. And it is hard. It's one thing to go from 40 to 30, from 30 to 20, from 20 to 15. And now the jumps start getting bigger to get into the top 10, to be in the 8 in a quarterfinal, to be in a semi. And it's easier to do it in basketball. We've seen a wider range of schools do it in hoops. Now under old rules, it may be getting harder. So are there people who would rather push the money into hoops?
0: Do we see that that's a possibility remotely? I mean, they had the great season, and he got snuffed in the 16. And then, injuries curtailed last year's team, which it did. But say everybody was healthy. Was that team a Final Four team? They had no friggin' bench.
1: That was Sweet 16 at best, and they could have easily gone out in the first or second game.
0: With the number one pick.
1: Right.
0: And all that. And I hope they can do it. But it's going to be extremely difficult.
1: I think the thing that encourages basketball people, and they may be up in the night, but they've seen the VCUs and the George Masons and the Gonzagas and the San Diego States. But San Diego State has been different since they went to the title game 3 years ago, and that's as NIL wraps up, and they haven't been getting back close to that.
0: As NIL begins. So,
1: even though you saw it then, are you going to see it now?
0: No.
1: Are we going to go right back to power schools, big budgets, loads of money?
0: Yeah, because those teams... Alabama made a nice run, and then they have a center from Northern Colorado, the big white kid. Yeah. So they take off. So I don't know that it's going to happen. All these programs are basically UVU. And UVU embraces what they are, as they should. Yep. Todd Phillips is a, I don't want to say genius, but he's so shrewd in doing it. Here's what we can offer you. And we can give you starter salary, you can give you entry level money, and then you blow up here. We play a pretty good level of basketball, and then you go on, and that's just the standard. I mean, their best guys are 1 year rentals, and he acknowledges it and makes the best of it. And actually, he does a phenomenal job making the best of it. So, they not to not have those aspirations. You should have those aspirations, but it's going to be very difficult, and because I just don't see BYU constantly flooding money into the sports programs. Because that's what they're going to have to do in the Big Two. And is that something they want to do? They tell you they don't want to get in the arms race, but then they kind of go in a little bit and then put a toe in, then put a foot in. Well, then you got to put your whole body in because all these other ones are doing it. And, you know, Dillingham talks about it all the time, and they got somebody to donate $10 million. And then I see a picture of him on social media standing right there in practice. He gets to be somebody.
1: Access, baby. Yeah. Access to the spotlight.
0: Right. And here at Utah, I've seen a booster pull up on the back in his high-priced car, get up, walk right into the team huddle. Literally. The group huddle, not the offensive huddle. But at the end, standing on the practice field, and when the coaches speak, he's standing right there. And that's what they get, and that's what they want. They want that access. You know, I was told with Ryan Smith when he wanted to buy into the Suns, he said, well, what do I get? And Sarver said, great seats.
1: Well, that's not good enough.
0: Yeah.
1: Well, some of the other stuff.
0: Right.
1: I want to be in the draft room.
0: Right, right. Yeah, yeah.
1: And that's the first thing I'd be going to.
0: Are they prepared to do all that? Is BYU prepared to do all that?
1: And if so, for how long? Going to play the long game.
0: Well, you can't just do 1 or 2 years, then you're not prepared to do it. Either you're in or you're out. And that's by being in, it's not, if you're temporarily in, you're not in. And I don't think they're alone in this. I think that's the problem and the issue facing everybody.
1: Everybody. And when I first heard UC Santa Barbara, my alma mater, was leaving the Big West to go to the West Coast Conference, I thought, why? You're down there, you're playing UCs and Cal States, and you're just bussing back and forth, and now you're going to need more money, you have to get on airplanes. And then a friend of mine who's a media guy, super interesting career, wrote a great piece, and it came down to the Gauchos had their budget up over $30 million, as UC San Diego and UC Irvine had, and they were looking at some of the Cal States that weren't to $20 million yet. And so they wanted to go off and be in a new league that was more aggressive, play games out of state, and they thought that would help them attract students from out of state. So they went to the West Coast Conference. They didn't want just in-state students. They wanted to, so it's at a much lower level, but they're trying to grow their rep. But there's people outside the athletic department on campus who are getting involved saying, hey, you can do this for the entire school. And they often did something that on the face of it, I thought, what the heck are you doing that for? Now we'll see if it works.
0: Is that this year or next year?
1: I think they got to play one more year in the Big West before they go. I think they can take off next June. I could be wrong on that. I have to look that up.
0: Well, I hope UVU punks the crap out of them.
1: I did think they're going to be coming to Orem, and then they're like, nope, no, they're not. But I wonder why the Big West was letting UVU in, is because they knew. And Irvine isn't taking off right away, but we'll see if they do in a couple years.
0: The Anteaters?
1: It's a little bit like UNLV. They could have gone, but they stayed behind. But then you wonder, well, how long are you going to stay there? You'll win, but how long will you stay there before you take off too?
0: Uh-huh.
1: All right, DJ and PK, it's 97.5, the KSL Sports Zone. It just goes to your point. It's happening everywhere at every level, right? There's ACC teams thinking about the Big Ten. There's a Big 12. You got teams in the American thinking, you know, Memphis is like, they offered to buy their way into the Big 12 a few years ago. So it doesn't matter what level you go to. UVU's moving. UC Santa Barbara's moving. Weber State's staying put. There's a school that seems to be happy with where they are, and they're parked in their league. DJ and PK, it's 97.5, the KSL Sports Zone. Coming up, more on this with Mitch Harper at 8:30. 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
2: And now, a look at traffic from the KSL Traffic Center.
3: I-15 still got some slow spots northbound through Sandy and southbound through Centerville right now. Obviously, the West Davis corridor, or West Davis Highway exits onto I-15, a little slow and heavy in that area. Also, still heavy on Mountain View and Mountain View corridor, Megator Highway in the Salt Lake Valley if you're out on the west side this morning. 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
4: 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And that includes his first year when he had Taysom Hill and Jamal Williams. 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

0: 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They'll have swag, knowledgeable vendors, food, raffles, batting practice on the field. 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We will see you there. 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PK, the Deseret News with a story. Utah State, most difficult schedule ever. We were just talking about teams moving up and teams changing leagues, and it doesn't matter, or meeting new challenges in the leagues they're in. Utah State saying goodbye to some teams they've really come to dominate. Winning 7 out of 9 or 8 out of 9 against New Mexico and Hawaii. I think it's 11 out of 12 against San Jose State. Well, say goodbye to 3 conference W's you could lock in every time they were on your schedule. And say hello now to Washington State, Oregon State, Texas State, and the top of the league. It was always a battle playing Boise State and San Diego and Fresno, and they're coming with you. So, you buying that? Toughest schedule ever?
1: Well, I don't know what they scheduled in the 60s, so I have no idea. I can't speak to that. I was not paying attention to Utah State in the 60s and 70s and 80s. So I don't know, but if you want to make it since I've been here, but I'd have to go through the independent schedule because those are tough to figure out. So I don't know, but I don't need the word ever in there to discuss their schedule. And if you argue that it's tougher than it has been in recent years, fine. Yeah, okay, well, there you go. What? They're not the only ones. Because if they've been beating up on them, so has San Diego State and
0: Fresno State and Boise State and on down the line.
1: Right.
0: Yeah.
1: So
0: they're all feasting on these teams.
1: A little bit of a wash and a push.
0: So everybody's got to up their game.
1: Yeah. Right. Which is, from a fan perspective, great. I want to see good football. I want to see exciting plays and not a bunch of blowouts. You know, I want to see Utah State win, obviously, and it's going to be harder, but okay. And that just means it's going to mean more when you get the job done. And you're going to attract a better level of talent, too, you would hope, to be able to come in. And that's what I'm looking for from this program, to see where Bronco Mendenhall can take this program. Because if you take your program to the top of this conference, that's saying something. Because this is not chopped liver by any stretch. And you're right, there always were pretty much multiple guarantees on the schedule. And now they're going to not do as many of the buyouts, so there's not going to be multiple guaranteed losses. Not any guaranteed wins.
0: That I think Bronco only got a partial win there. This is something that'll take a little time.
1: Right.
0: Last year he was talking about, hey, let's play in the West. Let's not fly cross country. So don't have SEC games where they're going to this side of the country. But they are going to Washington and Utah. And they can certainly lose both those games and get beat up pretty good in the process. It does seem, looking at their schedule, you know, they ought to be 2-2 in September. That'll be 2-2 when they go into conference, which starts October 3rd at Boise State. That's it. Idaho State and Troy at home. They should win at Utah and at Washington. You'd expect them to lose. So we'll see what happens, but odds are 2-2. Pretty good odds on that. So I guess if you're going to toughest schedule ever, hey, it's tougher when you're flying off to play cross country.
1: Yeah, I don't care about that's just some sports radio talking point ever. What difference does it make? Is if it's the second toughest, that stuff doesn't really work for me. So I'm interested to see what level Bronco can do in terms of improving the program. That's what matters. What has he been able to do from year one to year two and then on subsequent years? His track record is pretty good of doing that. Can he do it again here? And obviously he's going to have to in order to be successful. They had an okay first season considering where they were the year before. It's the same thing as he had BYU. It's literally the same thing. The names have changed, but the principle and the point is the same. You take a program, BYU can argue was worse. Utah State the year before, I mean, and they've had all sorts of upheaval in the athletic department. Can they settle that down and get some level of consistency going here? and Bronco is about as consistent as they could possibly come. So we'll see how that plays out. But yeah, they're going to have to ball up, basically. Yeah, no doubt about it. And I'm really curious to see where this program could go, because the opportunity is here to take it to places that it hasn't been and really have some decent level of stability and knowing, hey, Utah State, that's a quality program year in, year out, and I'm expecting them to compete top third type thing. Can they get to that level? They're not there yet, I don't think. In my mind, they're not. Can they get to that level? That remains to be seen.
0: At Washington, at Utah, at Boise State, and then they've got this 12th game to be determined, which, like right now, Boise State's penciled in. We'll see if that holds up. 6-6 could be some heavy lifting to get bowl eligible this year. New offensive coordinator, new quarterback, just plenty of changes up there in Logan. We'll talk to Bronco as the season progresses. Right now, we're going to take a break. Coming up, 8 o'clock hour to 8:30, we're talking with Mitch Harper, BYU insider for KSL Sports, Tim Brando, Fox Sports, college football and basketball broadcaster, at 9 o'clock. Stay with us right here on The Zone.
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0: 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It's the BI Meals Hero of the Week. BK, you put the question up at Facebook. Coach Joey McGuire says Texas Tech is embracing the self-appointed role here, the most hated team in America. He dropped that quote. Why do these guys think so highly of themselves?
1: They really do, don't they?
0: They do. You're not the most hated team in America. Come on, man.
1: They think the world is against Texas Tech.
0: Well, we've won a lot, and we're really good, and they hate us. No. You tried to play a player that everybody knew should be suspended for 1 year. Everybody knew it. You suspended for a year. Everybody moves on. You don't hear all of this stuff. You got yelled at a lot because you made a huge mistake. You're on a team that's routinely hated year in and year out. Go talk to Notre Dame. Go talk to the University of Miami. Go talk to Alabama. Go talk to Ohio State. Go talk to USC. I can put five teams in front of you in a heartbeat. And I probably left some out. I bet I can find a bunch of people that loathe Michigan. Oklahoma. I should have said Oklahoma. Oklahoma should go on the list.
1: I love Texas. Michigan.
2: Do you love continued loves Michigan, though?
1: I've loved Michigan since I was born.
0: Okay. Loop that around. Bring that full circle.
1: My mother-in-law lived there. Not that she had any clue about sports.
0: Samuel says Alabama and Notre Dame have entered the chat. Samuel, I agree. Plenty of people don't like Bama. Get you a long list.
1: Okay, but if Texas Tech accomplishes what they anticipate and want to have happen, won't that accelerate the hatred? Because they were bought by money.
0: If you win a lot, jealousy will grow. If you obviously win because one person stepped in with a big checkbook, then you can double down on that jealousy. It can grow much more quickly.
1: Well, that's how they'll
0: win. We've seen it in other programs. Yes. The parallels with this in Oregon are pretty clear. One person steps in with a checkbook, and you are suddenly elevated multiple levels in the universe.
1: Yeah, I think Texas Tech has multiples.
0: And I don't
1: Cody's
0: think they were as,
1: is
0: they,
1: right there.
0: Yeah, and they weren't as far down for as long as Oregon was. So it's not a perfect match, but nonetheless,
1: they were nothing.
0: Elevated several levels.
1: They were nothing on a national scale.
0: That's true. That's what they have in common. But they were capable of winning
1: and
0: 5, 6,
1: joke,
0: 7 games.
1: We had the one guy here. We had him on. Is he the sideline guy a while back? And he's saying, "Well,
2: Chris Level,
1: the Sellers is the other guy, Cody, his buddy, right? They went into the same businesses, blah blah blah. And so his wife, Sellers' wife, played softball at Texas Tech." And look at him now, right?
0: Texas Tech, College Softball World Series, Final Series.
1: Yeah, and the joke is they need somebody who has connected to baseball because they have a run-of-the-mill baseball program. And they should have a better baseball program, but they don't because somebody's wife or somebody's brother didn't play on the team.
0: The passion is for football and for softball.
1: Well, basketball, because it's a higher profile.
0: Right.
1: And so, yeah.
0: But every other sport on campus.
1: Unless you have connection to those two guys.
0: The money doesn't flow your way.
1: Right. And so it is sort of a joke in that way, that's the way they've elevated themselves, and that's going to create animosity. To me, it's more animosity than jealousy. I have animosity toward them, but I don't really have jealousy. Because they have a booster who struck gold. You know, freaking oil stuff and all that.
2: We know
0: Texas tea.
1: Yeah. We know how it is. And so that good on them, but that's going to make me root for them to lose. Not that my rooting for them to lose has any effect on anything. I've long since realized that. And that's why I don't bother with much emotion. I just shrug. okay, they're going to win. And that, but that, that really, when you think about it, isn't that life? Big money equals king. It equals influence. It equals power. How is that any different? So if you step back, shouldn't we expect this? Because that's the way everything is.
0: Why would college football be different?
1: Why would college sports be different? And for a long time, it wasn't and hasn't been different. It's just that it wasn't talked about. It was tawdry and it was seedy. Well, now it's out in the open where Cody Campbell's parading himself around at media days and having on the field access. And I'm surprised he doesn't do a post game press conference. Don't worry about it, Joey McGuire. I'll handle it.
2: He's going to be like Jerry Jones?
1: Yeah.
0: Yeah, Jerry Jones in the hallway is exactly what I thought of.
1: And just do his own because he has that much influence. Yeah.
0: It's the Texas way. Jerry Jones, Mark Cuban, step right into that line.
1: Yeah, you get to the point where you wonder if he wanted whomever to coach, that's who would be the coach. All right. That's the system that has been created. I can't be jealous of that. And Tech will try to tell you, like the Dodgers, oh, man, we've been hearing it since the Skubal deal was about, what, a week and a half old now? And, well, yeah, they just develop players, and they got all these top prospects. And great. But how many top prospects actually pan out? The reality is at AAA, if you've got two or three guys that'll be players on your team, that's great. They don't. You have a bunch of guys that are there to play games for a handful of guys because they need competition, right? But most of them, they're very good ball players compared to, you know, Joe Blow on the street, but they're not good enough to play in the big leagues. And so with that in mind, that's the way you go. And so you create these things and away they go. And I can't really be jealous of that.
0: James says they're only the third most hated team in the Big 12. That coach is giving himself way too much credit.
1: Well, it's sort of the circle the wagons type of thing. You know, everyone's against us. They love to play that. Everybody does. Nobody believed in us. You know, I go back to the Daryl Strawberry made a comment years ago, and the Mets won the division like by August 15th.
0: And nobody believed in us. They doubted us.
1: No. Actually, if you didn't win the World Series, it was a gag.
0: You're
1: but
0: loaded.
1: But they all play that. So why shouldn't Texas Tech do that?
0: Vernon, well, it's good they see it that way. When you try to cheat or do something, not playing by the rules, people tend not to like you. I'm mad that they are not playing with Mr. Gambler. Other defenses are ready to destroy him.
1: That is such a blip, though. They need to embrace that, and which I think they are. It's like, you know, the Dodger thing that I was saying. The Dodgers have missed on so many guys that they've paid big money to, but they got big money and they can just recover. Where the rest of them, the Milwaukee Brewers, if they paid Edwin Diaz all this money that the Dodgers, and Diaz, he's been hurt, and then he blew two leads the other day against the Diamondbacks. Well, then they just get somebody else. And you see, the point that was making that I was trying to make is that, well, Milwaukee can pay that guy because Skubal saying everybody could have paid it. Anybody could have had me. No, that's not true. Because you have to have the money to absorb all these other things. Because if all the Glasgow that they paid, the Snell that they paid, and Otani that they paid, if those guys were humming, they wouldn't have gotten Skubal. They wouldn't have needed him.
2: They have to bring in Snell back for the first time since May 9th today.
1: Yeah, and he's been injured. He's pitched like 55 innings.
2: Yeah.
1: And they've paid him major, major money. The rest of the teams would be crippled if that were the case. So they need to embrace it and just say, yeah, instead of, oh, man, we coach him up. Oh. Yeah, I can't say what I want to say. Yeah.
0: They brought in too many empties.
1: You coach up David Bailey. Wow. I could coach up David Bailey.
0: They brought
1: he was
0: in
1: the number two or three pick, wasn't he?
2: Hey, David, go get the quarterback. Okay, coach.
1: Yeah. You coach him up.
0: playing the whole game in the other team's backfield.
1: You bought him up. But that, to a large degree, that's the way it's been. It just was under the table, as they say. Now it's not. And they're going to benefit from it.
0: We used to go in through the back door. Now we go in through the front door. What a great quote from Orgeron, who's an SEC lifer. Plus, he's at USC.
1: And if there was somebody down in the Valley of the Sun who had that, I'd kick back and say, sucks for you. That's the reality of the world. You've got problems. You play the victim. Sucks for you. Because everybody just goes on. Life goes on every day.
0: Everybody's on their own path with their own problems, yeah. And they're absorbed with those largely.
1: Yeah, and we've got all these people in the political world. They all want to play the victim. Okay, be the victim. Sucks for you. That's the way most people look at it. Or they sit up on their high horse. Yeah, we need change. And they don't do a darn thing except for saying, we need change. Let's put a slogan in the end zone. That'll do it. Yeah, so it's all cosmetic. So more power to Texas Tech. But at the same time, I hope they lose.
0: Houston, game three, conference opener. Take an L there. Make the conference race very interesting.
1: Yeah. I wonder, can Texas Tech really do what they want to do? Can they be Indiana? Because Indiana gives everybody hope. Because they took down all the big dogs. Whether they're a big dog today, whether they've been a big dog for history, whether they were a big dog and then slipped and now are a big dog again. I'm looking at you, Miami. They've taken them all down. So that's been fun. You can argue, well, the NIL has created more equity. More teams can participate because they can go right to Indiana and Tech. Tech at least got in.
0: What do you make of TCU going to the title game? Was that done old school or was that done new school?
1: I think it was old.
0: Old school?
1: Yeah.
0: Because I think for Tech, looking right up the road there to TCU a couple hours away and seeing them do that, it's like, when is it our turn?
1: I think that the world has changed dramatically.
0: Very quickly.
1: And yeah, so anything that happened before 2023 doesn't matter anymore.
0: Yeah.
1: It just doesn't matter.
0: And that's TCU to the football title game, that's San Diego State to the basketball title game. The world has changed so quickly.
1: Right.
0: And you can just point it, because they lost to Georgia when the SEC was still king, and now you look at the last 3 years, and the SEC's gone 2-8 against the other power leagues in the playoffs, and the Big Ten's won 3 in a row. It really was a lifetime ago.
1: And I can't even remember who told me, but when the NIL was about to come, somebody said to me that this is going to be interesting for the SEC because that part of the country isn't a big money part of the country. And so the prediction, and I don't even remember who said it. I probably wouldn't tell you anyway. I'd tell you, but I wouldn't say it on the air. And because it was an active coach. I think I know, but I'm not sure.
0: I know I'm not supposed to blurt it out right now.
1: And so here's the deal. And it's come to pass.
0: Well, it has come to pass. And the thing is, you told me about that quote, and then I saw other people writing it. That was a sentiment. They were all aware. Everybody who works in that, they knew. You know, where are the most people? Where is the most money? Where are the most corporate headquarters? And they all know that stuff.
1: So in a sense, isn't that good for the game? Has it leveled it out?
0: Or has it just changed the villain? We're not sick of the Big Ten yet, but we're about to be. I don't know if we were sick of the SEC after they won 3 titles, but we were sick of them after they won 13.
1: I don't think anybody was sick about Indiana doing it.
0: Right.
1: And they're in the Big Ten.
0: But if they keep winning, we'll get sick of them. And in the meantime, if Oregon and USC join Michigan and Ohio State,
1: if Indiana wins the next 5, people will love it because that means Ohio State didn't. That means Michigan didn't. That means Oregon didn't. And then down in the SEC, and Lane Kiffin won't.
0: See, that's the thing. I don't know if LSU goes on the list of public enemy number 1, but Lane Kiffin does.
1: Well,
0: as long as Lane's at LSU.
1: Yes, they're connected.
0: Right. But I just don't think LSU's won enough. I mean, they've won some.
1: Yeah, but he's Lane Kiffin.
0: Yep.
1: And he has been a lightning rod, and he revels in that. And then he was the coach who left, and we're going to dump on him, and somehow LSU escapes. You couldn't have waited 2 weeks? 3 weeks?
0: Not the first time.
1: It had to be right then and there?
0: Not the first time that his departure for another job has put him front and center.
1: Yeah. He professed his love to Tennessee, and then he got the USC gig.
0: I'm out!
1: Yeah. I mean, just when I thought he loved Tennessee, shouldn't have taken him to Abilene. I'm drinking Jack all by myself.
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1: It do. That it do.
0: DJ and PK, it's 97.5, the KSL Sports Zone. We're taking a break. When we come back, Mitch Harper, BYU insider for KSL Sports. Everything that happened over the weekend. What does it mean? What does he think about the funding of the football and basketball programs? We'll get to all of that next. Stay with us.
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4: Got a couple of vehicles off to the side of the road, southbound I-15 near Beck Street, and traffic is a little slow from the oil refineries down to about 1,000 north as a result. Also a little slow southbound Legacy Parkway in Centerville as well at this moment. Northbound I-15 running a bit heavy right around the south interchange, which is pretty typical for this time of the morning. Attention property managers. 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With your KSL traffic update, I'm Jake Hatch right here on 97.5, the KSL Sports Zone.
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0: DJ and PK, it's 97.5, the KSL Sports Zone. PK, it was a big topic this weekend. I think it's still a big topic today, and that's why we're having Mitch Harper on here. But don't you feel a little bit like this BYU topic is always going to be a topic? There's always going to be a coach who wants more money. There's always going to be a coach who needs more money, because what we were just talking about in the last segment, the pressure to get it and other sports fighting for it.
1: Yeah, but I think it runs deeper than that.
0: And it does run deeper than that, because there's a layer of how much personal trust or animosity
1: disconnect.
0: Is there. Disconnect.
1: Did you ever talk about years after the fact, a manager who kicked your chair?
0: Maybe. He didn't kick my chair. He pulled his leg back to kick my chair, and then he thought better of it. And he wasn't going to kick my chair. He was going to kick me.
1: Oh, yeah, see?
0: Yeah.
1: And it'll always be that Brian was willing to let Kalani go. And that'll always be out there.
0: That won't be forgotten.
1: Now, you could argue it wasn't just that, man. He wanted him to go. It depends on how far you want to take it.
0: Mm-hmm. DJ, PK, and we're joined now by Mitch Harper, BYU insider for KSL Sports. Mitch, good morning.
2: Good morning, guys. Happy to be on.
0: Mitch, did you think you were just going to have a nice weekend, the summer, one of the last ones, and all of a sudden, wow, look at that.
2: Crazy. And I just think that the whole, you know, situation was just bizarre. And, you know, just hearing PK's comments coming in, I mean, the you know, letting Kalani go to Penn State, and you point back to that as maybe a starting point potentially in all of this. But to think that BYU goes to a message board to issue a comment, they've had so many things that they could dispel rumors. I mean, Cougar Board has been a hotbed for rumors for many years, for a quarter century. I mean, a couple months ago, they could have said, when Parker Kingston showing up to the indoor practice facility, hey, he's not a member of the university. Get ready for the football season. Go Cougars. They didn't do that. It was only this. And this was the first time that they have an AD that doesn't have a, you know, more than, you know, universal, you know, approval rate from the fans. And I think that's new territory that this athletic department is not used to for the most part. So it was surreal. And now BYU moves forward.
1: Yeah. We discussed that obviously on the show, that I had never seen anything like that, you know, and I don't know the level of truth. I got people telling me, well, the guy was ordered to do it and all that stuff, but it was unprecedented and kind of crazy. But it's an evolving world of the online internet rumors and all that stuff that we now have to deal with. I mean, you're right. It's been going on. I've told the story when Croton was fired. Somebody apparently went on there and said I wasn't at the press conference because I was suspended when I was bedside after my father was fighting for his life following a major heart attack. And they came up with I was suspended. And I mean, I'm a nobody compared to this. But if they would go to that level, then obviously they would reach to this level. As far as the funding and all that, you know, can this thing be smoothed out? Because I wonder if it can, because BYU now, they've increased their amounts of money that they've put into the program. But at the same time, it's not a one-shot deal. It has to be repeated freaking every year. And I just wonder if they're in for that.
2: I believe that they are, because that I think they are from the standpoint of they've got to have that direct line of communication to the brethren and the church. I think that's critical in all of this, because sometimes you think back to those years when we'd have roundtables with Tom Holmo and he'd note that, you know, we don't talk to Salt Lake often. Well, I think in this era, you got to talk to them often, all the time. And I know that's probably on the priority scale, it's probably low. I mean, they're looking at the world and their members and everything else, but it's a big business, and they've got different for-profit divisions within the church. And, you know, BYU's not for profit, but like, it's big business, and there's a lot of money and exposure to be had with BYU football in particular. And you just think about how well BYU has performed with this coaching staff. Coaches want to play for Kalani Sitake, how they've been knocking on the door of the playoff. You go throw $40 million at a roster. Yeah, that sounds insane to think BYU doing that once upon a time, having a head coach like Lavelle who would just say every year, let's just do a contract and basically coach for peanuts. But if you do that, I mean, I think this coaching staff's equipped to get you to a playoff, and probably the return on investment is just tenfold and then some. I mean, so the money back. And I just think also, too, if BYU has made it clear, they want to play at the highest levels of college sports. And you can't help but think that there's going to be a shift at some point. I think this Big 12 situation is great for BYU. They love the Big 12. But I think we'd all be naive to think that this is just going to stay status quo forever. You got to always be investing at the highest level, because you never know when this thing's going to shift, and you want to be having that seat at that table, whatever that looks like, the final form of college football. And so I just think it's the direct line to Salt Lake, I think, is important more than ever when it comes to BYU's athletic department.
0: So do you think the current discussion about resources to BYU, not getting what they need, not getting what was promised last December, whether that's not getting the

0: going to get worked out, or is this going to continue to bubble? Is it going to be kept at a simmer, best case scenario?
1: I would say that it has to be figured out, because we've seen, you know, it was knocking on the door where Kalani's got 1 foot out. I mean, probably even more than 1 foot out. It was almost a done deal. And I really think the timing of that Big 12 championship game was probably a big reason why it all worked out. Because had there been no game that week and having practices and public facing scrutiny, maybe this doesn't, you know, get that love bomb as Kalani referenced. He could have been gone already. So he was so close to the brink. And BYU, your coaching pool is so small to begin with. You mean, you've got a coach that's the right guy and navigated some really, you know, not ideal situations where he's handed an offensive coordinator to begin. And really, I mean, the scrutiny of win or go home, basically, with 2019 and the extensions, I think you got to do right by him. I think he's done a really good job. He's universally beloved coaching in the Big 12 and college football. This is the right guy for BYU football, and he wants to be at BYU. So I think they got to figure it out, because if not, it's clearly shown that he'll engage in these conversations. And I think it's a bit interesting. And Kalani's talked about this in interviews, and he talked about it quite a bit at the Big 12 media days, is that he saw, you know, all these programs, how they operate, and had a deep dive in this coaching carousel of how they do things. And there's a big gap, and he got the front row seat to how these high level programs are doing it. And I think he believes that if BYU does it to that scale, or maybe just a tick lower, they can, you know, maybe do some big things and win at even higher level than they have the past couple of years.
2: How about the idea that basketball is receiving more money? That's got a stick in his craw.
1: Yeah, I mean, basketball, that roster was expensive last year. Whatever the official number was, I mean, you just kind of go through it. I mean, on the low end, an AJ DeBonsa, about $4 or $5 million, depending on what number you believe. And 3.5 was thrown around for Rob Wright. Richie Saunders was getting north of $1 million. I mean, right there, you're talking, you know, close to 10. Yeah. And you know, when BYU football and BYU basketball joined the Big 12 initially, it was, you know, probably a little north of $1 million, if that. I mean, it wasn't much back then. So basketball moved at a lightning speed, because you needed to do that to get a, you know, decorated coach that had an NBA resume. And I think it was worth it. I mean, keep throwing money at basketball. It's a big program, but you got to do it at football too, at the highest scale. And especially too, when you're in a conference where you've got a program in Texas Tech who is not slowing down, and they're not just turning to the portal now. They're going to the high school ranks and getting recruits in this 2027 class. They're going to have probably a top five class, or on the low end, top 10. You got to keep up with that. They're not slowing down at Texas Tech. Gambling scandals and whatnot, who cares? They're not slowing down. That machine's continuing to go, and you got to keep up with that. So, and at some point, you know, you want to break through and win a Big 12 championship. We'll do what the flag bearer of the conference is doing right now and invest at the highest level. And I think, again, you've got a coaching staff that's proven that they can win. And I think that's something too. It's not some flash in the pan. Kalani's won with a lot of different, you know, players and different staffs and different schedule dynamics. And they've done a pretty good job. Now they got to break through and go get a championship. But again, you got to have the roster necessary to get there. That's why I don't look at this year's team in playoff or bust category. Like, you know, if I feel pretty confident it's not a $40 million roster. I don't think we'd be having these conversations and these, you know, where Kalani's a little salty at Big 12 Media Day and in some of his interviews. You wouldn't be seeing some of this if that was a, you know, $40 million roster, which is believed to be the high end in the sport with the Texas Techs and the Ohio States and Oregons. That's why I don't put BYU in that playoff or bust territory. If they can get to Arlington, that'd be great, but you wonder if that's their ceiling, because unless they really throw even more money at this football roster.
0: So there are some assumptions made about wanting to keep Kalani, and I totally get the argument. I mean, it's like 4 years in, he's 27 and 25, and the pandemic hits, and it's like he had to win, right? And he needed to win big, and he found out a way with all the distractions were thrown at him in the pandemic and scheduling on the fly, have a double-digit win season, and they did. And then you send the quarterback off to the NFL, figure it out, have another double-digit win season, and he did. Go into the Big 12, it's a step up, figure out a way to have a double-digit season,

0: 2 years ago, and he did. And then you suddenly use your senior quarterback, and you got to plug in a freshman, figure out a way to have a double-digit win season, and he did again. That's a lot of success. There are a lot of people who want to keep him, but we are seeing a lot of coaches who've been very successful changing at BYU. It's not football, it's not men's basketball, but they've put a lot of emphasis into women's soccer, women's volleyball, women's basketball. They've had success in all three of those programs, and we're seeing changes in all three of those programs. If you want to go full Machiavelli here and say, I want to change in football, I can't fire the guy who's had these 4-10-win seasons. But if he doesn't get the resources and he takes off for Penn State, and there'll be another Penn State open, whether it's USC or Oklahoma or Texas or somebody else, then I can go out and get Jay Hill if that's who I really want. Now, maybe that's too Machiavellian and that's not realistic, and yet I see a little twitch. That might have occurred to you at some point, Mitch. You've thought about this.
1: Machiavellian, Mitch, twice.
2: Yes. And look, I mean, I think this is a jarring reality that BYU's in, where they've got two head coaches that are making a lot of money, that are in the upper tier of salaries in college football and college basketball. And could you save some money where you're in an era where you're looking to pay back the athletes and rev share? Could you get a coach that you believe's got a higher ceiling and pay him at a cheaper cost? Maybe that sounds like the route for some, but I think for BYU, when you find the guy that you just, Kalani, we see it. I mean, he just lives and breathes BYU football. I mean, if there's some of these situations, it would have totally made sense to me to go to Penn State. I mean, I just think that would have been the move for him. But like, I think he really believes that he can win at the highest level at BYU, and he wants to become the Polynesian Lavelle. I mean, I think he really wants to do that, and he's got that ability to do that. I think in some respects, what Kalani has done rivals Lavelle in some aspects, considering the strength of schedule, the conference, the changing landscape of the rules every year, and he's adapting. And through it all, he's finding this way where even a couple days ago, we see a guy like Ephraim Asiata going to Instagram and basically saying, I love this coach. And it's like, I've seen many BYU players in the past get booted or not be part of a team, and they have an axe to grind with BYU, and maybe he does. But when the football program, Kalani just finds this way, whether they transfer or they're gone, they always have a positive things to say about Kalani. And in a program and a religion that is very conscious about its image, I think it's good to have a coach that, has positive feedback from everyone that kind of comes in contact with him. I think that matters a lot to BYU. Then on top of all the on-field success. So I think that, Kalani, it's an interesting time for BYU and college athletics in general. And look, they've come a long ways from where they were. I mean, 10 years ago, they didn't even have caffeine on campus, and now they're going to have a Monster logo on the field. I mean, things have evolved, and BYU has, they've done a lot over time, but there's more to be done, because again, these coaches, this is their livelihood. This is their business. They want to go win at the highest levels. This is not, they're not just content, with a 10-win, 11-win season and an appearance in Arlington where you get hammered. They want to go win at the highest levels. And that entails a playoff and maybe chasing a national championship. And I think Kalani, by turning down Penn State and staying at BYU, he clearly believes he can do it, but they got to have more to get that done.
3: And you think that when you look at the roster, that according to you, I think you had him 11-1. So you're anticipating a Rockavellian season.
2: I am. And I think that, any of these off the field distractions, I don't think they're distracting the players at all. I don't get that sense around practice yesterday. I mean, honestly, I don't think many of them even knew some of the commentary that was going on in Cougar Board. But I think that, this team is pretty good. They're talented. And you look at, just some of the skill at some of the positions like cornerback and defensive line. Just those of all, and I point to those positions as areas where BYU's never had elite talent. And you look at the cornerback position, and they might have a guy that, could be a top 75 pick in Evan Johnson, maybe even more. And so that those are things. And then you got the depth behind them where, athleticism, the size, the kind of the measurables, they look the part. And will that be enough to, you know, close the gap with Texas Tech or whoever emerges in the Big 12? We'll see. I mean, BYU has been very fortunate in games the past couple of years, and they've had a knack of winning. But I think the overall makeup, the twos and the threes, they are deep. They're athletic, they're talented, and it's competitive. And I think, too, that's noteworthy more than ever with this depth piece, because you're now in a 5-5 world where whether they're a true freshman or they're a young sophomore, like, their clock's ticking. There's no more, hey, we're going to redshirt you. Like, let's just see some moments in camp. No, you got to perform. Whether it's kickoff team, they've got to play, all these guys. And roster spots are more valuable than ever. So, and they look pretty good from one to, you know, I'd say about 95 is where you feel really, really good. I think they're really deep. The last 10 spots, obviously, you want to continue to improve those, but it's a good football team. And I think that they've got a schedule that sets up well to give them the ability to be in the national conversation throughout.
0: Tim Brando, Fox Sports, had him just on the outside of the playoffs looking in. What do you think the odds are it's going to look like the last couple of years?
2: You know, I think that for BYU, really, it's nice that they've got the ability now with the Big 12. You win the conference, you're automatically in. And that's been kind of what's happened the past 2 years. But, you know, there was that chance where if you had some other conference that was ranked higher, maybe the Big 12 gets left out. So, you know, you have a direct path. And I think that's huge for BYU. They've got to go do that, because I think this is still a one-bid league. They've got to win the Big 12. I think that this is a year where it should be two bids from the Big 12, but I have my doubts. It just feels like there's this unspoken ceiling on Big 12 teams where at the highest they will be ranked in the preseason polls at 12. And, you know, it may be on the next grouping where BYU's at in the coaches poll 15. You know, because really you lay out what BYU has done the past couple of years, 23 wins, and they got the returning quarterback, returning running back who's the best offensive player in a Power Four league. You say those things out loud, you say that's probably a top 10 team. But the Big 12 just hasn't shown itself well in the playoff. And I think that loss that Texas Tech had really plays a role in preseason narratives of teams. But I think BYU, I think they get to Arlington. And I just, at that point, I'm really high on Texas Tech still, even without Sorsby. So I still kind of default to them as the Big 12 champ this season, because I think their defense hasn't gone away for Texas Tech. I mean, they've retooled the machine, and I think their evaluations have been hitting it out of the park. That's why they had 9 NFL draft picks this past April. So I still default to them, and I think BYU could be 60 minutes away from the playoff, but I don't think they get an at-large. I don't. I think that they would be 11-1, and they would be left out depending on what if they lose that Big 12 championship game.
0: Mitch, we'll leave it right there for now. We appreciate it. Thanks for joining us, and stay tuned to Cougar Board for the latest developments.
2: You bet, guys. Take care.
0: Mitch Harper, BYU insider for KSL Sports. 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Tim Brando, Fox Sports college football and basketball broadcaster, joins us at the top of the hour. We'll talk with him about his prediction. The Cougars had him at 14, just on the outside looking in again. That'd be 3 years in a row. We'll talk with him at the top of the hour. Stay with us.
4: 3, 2, 1. 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

0: TJ and PK, it's 97.5, the KSL Sports Zone. BYU's just hired a new assistant athletic director, Pete Thamel, with the report this morning. Gone to Kentucky. Kentucky hires from BYU. BYU hires from Kentucky. What goes around comes around. Kentucky staffer Mark Hill to BYU's executive team. 27 years at Kentucky. He's been deputy AD there since 2019 and a football sport administrator since 2012. So plenty of experience there.
1: I think this is a Machiavellian hire.
0: There it is.
2: Word of the day, Machiavellian.
1: I didn't even know that was a word.
0: Of course.
2: You didn't know that?
1: I never heard of Machiavellian. Have you ever heard me say Machiavellian?
0: I've never heard you use it, but I think you should know it. You went to Arizona State. You tell us about that stellar education.
1: Right, but we speak common language, so people understand. No, I heard of Milli Vanilli, but not Machiavellian. And Bolden, you're a phony just like Milli Vanilli is. I don't like this hire. Guy worked at the University of Arizona. His wife is a former athlete at the University of Arizona. That's bad seed.
0: Too many Wildcats in a Cougar world, huh? It's big cat energy.
1: I stuck up for Santiago, but not anymore.
0: This is it. The fridge too far.
1: Yes.
0: Fool hiring U of A guys.
1: He did this just to taunt me.
0: That was...
1: It was a
0: Machiavellian
1: move. Dare I
0: say it, his Machiavellian energy right there.
1: Oh, Machiavellian? I thought it was just Machiavellian.
0: It's Italian. You should be on top of this, PK, for multiple reasons.
1: But yet I'm at the bottom.
0: Clearly.
1: Again.
0: Clearly a blind spot in your education.
1: Well, 27 years doing, I mean, started strength and conditioning and all that stuff. And I've been at Kentucky as an administrator for a long time. I wonder what they're going to do. I wonder if he replaces Santiago in terms of Brian was Tom's assistant.
0: Right.
1: And so now he will be Santiago's old job. Or maybe not exact duties, but positionally they added a body that was subtracted when Tom retired. That's what it appears to be.
0: That's what it looks like on the surface.
1: Yes, and certainly 27 years. But that's a huge move. You've been at someplace for 27 years, and then you go.
2: So he was reportedly one of the finalists for that job down there in Provo. He's chased jobs out here multiple times.
1: Yeah, I think he played baseball at UVU, so he's got a connection here. I assume he's a Latter-day Saint.
2: He is. He was in the stake presidency down there in Lexington. And his daughter actually played softball at BYU.
1: Stake presidency in Lexington, DJ.
0: I heard him.
1: Yeah.
2: No, there was a story that he was both Mark Pope's boss and ecclesiastical leader.
1: Ooh. Man, and if he didn't, maybe he didn't want to be the one to have to fire him next year if it doesn't work out with that $87 million roster. Get out of town now. And I hope Mark does well. I like him. But this guy looks like he's got the credentials. We'll see what they do and what difference that makes. I often wondered what difference do those people make. Is it more about the coach and the players if you want to have a winning whatever team? But they need the support, and that's what we've been talking about the last 2 days for Kalani Sitake, about the support. We'll see how this plays out.
0: DJ PK will take a break. When we come back, Tim Brando, Fox Sports college football and basketball broadcaster, thinks BYU is going to be really good, but on the outside looking in when push comes to shove in December. We'll talk with him next. Stay with us.
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0: This is Utah's best coverage of the Utes, Cougars, Jazz, and Mammoth. Here we go! From the guys who have been there for all the biggest moments in Utah sports history, you're listening to DJ and PK on 97.5, the KSL Sports Zone.

0: DJ PK, and it's time to welcome Tim Brando back to the show. Fox Sports college football and basketball broadcaster. Tim, good morning.
1: Good morning, fellas. Great to be with you. Thanks for having me.
0: You caught our eye. You put out a list of the top 15 college football teams, and we saw BYU at 14, and it's a 12-team playoff, and that could put the Cougars on the outside looking in. A really good year, 3 years in a row. At 14, you're really good, but you're also on the outside looking in. Feel pretty strongly about that, or, hey, you got to put a list out, and there's not much separation, and who the heck knows?
1: The latter portion of that statement. Listen, at this stage, when you're doing these, and I do them for, as I like to say in the business, blanks and giggles, okay? I do this for fun. I'm paid to call ball, not to predict ball. But I am into it like anybody else would be. And I used to do this when I had my daily radio show that was simulcasted on CBS Sports Network years ago, and I just sort of carried it over and kept doing it because it created conversation, which I love. And I sort of lost with the show, and I don't want to do what you guys do anymore. Trust me, I don't. But I did lose some of the, direct contact with fans, and this sort of enables that to happen. Now, a lot of it is toxic, and, that comes with the territory. But I do enjoy that, and I'm oftentimes told, hey, Tim, we do like it when you respond. Very few people in my business that do what I do will respond on social media, and I like to do that if it's civil. And, this spawns conversation. Helps get me excited for the start of the year. But to answer your question, any of those teams, I even put out an angry eight for the schools that I left out of the top 15 because the fans that were really pissed after I put out the top 15 were those that I didn't have in there. Like Michigan, like USC, like Alabama. And those teams really could have great years. Okay, I've looked at this. There's a false narrative out there that's being created by a bunch of ESPN propagandists that believe that they should stay at 16. This latest story that you guys are reading about in terms of, let's go to 20, but we'll call it 16 because we're going to do a play-in. That's more propaganda that's coming up at the 11th hour that's very similar to what happened with Texas. And if you guys remember this because you're out west, remember the story back in 2011? Larry Scott was pulling this coup, and he was going to get the Pac-10 to go to a Pac-16.
2: Yep.
1: Well, it got undermined when DeLoss Dodds, the athletic director at Texas, agreed to a $30 million one-pay-only deal to create the Longhorn Network, which, in effect, saved the Big 12, saved teams like Kansas, Iowa State, Kansas State, that would all have been kicked to the curb by those teams moving out west to the Pac-16. And Burt Magnus is a pretty smart guy. He's a programming guy. That's one of their big leaders, and I respect him. He came up with this idea, and it definitely kept the SEC where it is, the Big 12 for a period of time where it was, which enabled, of course, the SEC to get those teams like Texas and Oklahoma that the Pac-10 so badly wanted to get. And I see this story that popped up during their conversations that they had yesterday as a reminder of that this is another example of a late move by the rights holder to hold on to what they've got and not share it with other media partners because it's in the contract. Anything beyond 16 is ESPN loses control. It's open for bidding. Other networks can be involved. So, that's going on right now, okay? And I think there are a lot of people out there that would give you this false narrative that only about 8 teams could really ever win a national championship. Fellas, that's bogus. That is bogus. And if you really believe that, you'd have to have amnesia from a year ago. How many times did you guys have to remind people how legitimate Indiana really was?
2: Yeah.
1: Okay, because people didn't believe Indiana could do what Indiana did. If ever there were proof that more than just 8 teams now could win it all, Indiana was that. That's Exhibit A. And I would tell you this year when I'm trying to put together my top 15 and especially the top 12, because I'm projecting, this is a starting grid. This isn't like a AP poll or a coaches poll for me. I'm predicting the way it's going to finish. Okay, like people are going, UNLV, hell, they on there for? But don't you know the rules? There's got to be a group of five or now a group of six team in the top 12. And UNLV, particularly with the Mountain West teams all migrating to the new Pac-12, that's the lone team left in that league. And I believe they're strong enough to get through that schedule. Once they beat Memphis, and I think they will beat Memphis in week zero, and that's self-promotion here. I'm going to mention Devin Gardner and I have that game on August 29th. That's the week zero game. That's a very important game because Memphis is another one of those teams could very easily be, you know, the representative from the group of six. But I think Dan Mullen's done a hell of a job. And I think the league you've got to navigate now in the Mountain West is far easier now with the teams that have left to form the new Pac-12. But I had trouble putting together 15 that I thought were significantly in a better position than the eight teams that I left out. And most of it is schedule related. Most of it has to do with having the right schedule to go along with the proper pieces. So, listen, I think as many as 30 teams, maybe 35, think that they could make the field of 12. And I think of those 35 or so teams, as many as 15 could win the whole thing. I mean that. I mean it sincerely. With the roster changes year to year, with the NIL and portal all working in concert, we've already seen the justification for that philosophy. But the old guard, particularly at ESPN, and its propagandists, many of them media members in the South that have a big voice, those writers that you see and hear from on a regular basis that are anti-Big Ten, anti-Tony Petitti, they want to have you believe that only watering down the regular season is so crucial. Well, that's just bogus now. Absolutely bogus. The regular season would only be incentivized if we had 24 teams. I thought it was a good idea when it was first mentioned. And now you see everybody else within college football is on board with this, with the exception of who? Greg Sankey and the SEC. There's a reason for that. And that's the reason why this 11th hour move to have a, we're going to have a 20-team format, but we're only calling it 16. Well, if it were 20, really 20, then ESPN would lose its rights that it holds right now under the 12-team format till 2032. That's the issue here. Got to follow the money, fellas. Please, follow the money.
2: That's for sure. I think the Big 12 needs that expansion because they haven't had a second team in, and that is something that needs to happen. We'll see if it happens this
1: year. Yeah, they're good teams. Yeah, they're good teams. I mean, BYU is a really good team. I would have BYU in the top 12 if not for the fact the Notre Dame game is there. Now, that is a great opportunity for BYU. Okay, and if I'm proven to be wrong, it's because they beat Notre Dame. But that's a tough ask.
2: Yeah.
1: Notre Dame, in my opinion, has the second-best roster in college football. Oregon's got the best roster. But here's the issue for Oregon. They got two coordinators gone, okay? That's the thing that separates Indiana for me, even though Josh Hoover is certainly not Fernando Mendoza, and he's certainly not Dante Moore either. But you know what? He's got the same coordinator. Cignetti keeps that staff together. I mean, they all know their roles. Anybody thinking Indiana was a one-shot wonder, you're out of your mind. That program is as strong in my mind as any one of the blue bloods that's out there. And if their name was Ohio State, Georgia, Texas, Alabama, or Notre Dame, they would be ranked preseason number one. They're not, only because their brand obviously still isn't significant enough to warrant that. But, I mean, are we going to just believe the brand name propagandists, or are we going to let our eyes lie to us? I mean, Indiana's really, really good. Defense returns pretty much intact. And from an offensive standpoint, the line that you know is going to be good. Through the portal, they handle that. Good running backs. Josh Hoover, who turned it over a lot last year, won't have to win the games by himself now because he's got good runners and a plethora of wide receivers, probably as good as any other than Oregon's in college football.
0: We're joined right now by Tim Brando, Fox Sports college football and basketball broadcaster. Are there going to be any limits? Do you see the CBA, a collective bargaining agreement coming? Do you see Congress passing anything that would limit the money? Or do you think the money just keeps going? It's capitalism, and here we are.
1: Well, I think that if that bill had gotten to the Senate floor last Friday, I think it had a chance of passing. Now, the question will be when they come back, when they reconvene in September, you know, after the, you know, we're even closer to the midterms. People are thinking, well, they've got so much other stuff, they might not get to it. I think they're going to get to it. Two major reasons why. One, you've got those branches of government still on the Republican side. It matters more to the Republican side because their senators and their congressmen are all big-time college football fans. And the president is a big-time sports fan. College football is certainly very much a part of that fandom that he so loves. And I think the fact that you had Senator Cantwell on the Democratic side to make this at least a bipartisan bill, there is some Democratic support for it. If they don't get there, and if there are other things going on that are much greater importance, we don't know what's going to happen, obviously, with a number of these other issues that are out there between now and September. But if they don't get it done, then collective bargaining has got to be the answer. Okay. And it's going to be up to the commissioners to understand that they have to work together to make that work. And I was encouraged to see both the Big Ten and the SEC find a way to make this work with some amendments that were made to the bill. And there may be a couple of more wrinkles between now and September to that bill. But if they don't, then you've got to have a CBA. Some form of exemptions have to be there for them to be able to regulate the way they like. But I think the bill's got more legs than a lot of other people that you might talk to believe.
2: When do you think the expansion of the playoff will be implemented?
1: Oh, immediately. Next year, in 27. If the playoff is expanded to 20, it's going to happen right away. We'll know by December 1, okay, by the end of the year. As usual, college football can't clear itself up, so when the ball starts, we can still just talk about ball. They're going to make us talk about expansion of the playoff, you know, the Senate bill, all of that through the course of the regular season. I wish that weren't the case, but you know, college football, for all of the joy it's brought to many people, including me through the years, it always finds a way of getting in its own way when it comes to taking eyes and attention off of how great the sport is and onto all the problems the sport is enduring. But all that said, I still believe that it's never been more popular, but it's also never lost as much opportunity to make more money. You know, that's the other thing. By the way, this talk about 16 going into 20 with one rights holder, you're not hearing anything about changing the calendar. You're not hearing anything about, you know, what they can do in terms of ending this thing around January 8th and not January the 25th. And you can bet if ESPN were to convince them to hold on to this 16 versus 20 concept, we can't call it 20 because if we do, we lose the rights. So we'll call it 16, but we're going to have play-in. If that were to happen, we're still going to have the games up against NFL playoff games. ESPN will still be taking about 40% of its inventory and handing it off to Turner because Turner needs to make money for the cable rights to continue to get the money that they get from their subscribers. After they lost the NBA, they were in dire need. So they put all the games that no one watches in the playoffs on Turner because ESPN doesn't want to absorb the ratings defeats that you absorb when you go up against playoff games, wild card games in the NFL. See, that's a crime. The college football would allow itself to have some of its biggest games on opposite NFL games at the end of the regular season and the start of the postseason. Stupid. Absolutely stupid. And they leave a lot of money on the table as a result. I think they'll go to 24 because they're going to see how much money they're missing out on if they don't. Listen, it's all about the money. Forget the conference affiliation. Forget the TV thing. It is about the cash. And they're going to be losing a lot of potential revenue and revenue streams if they don't go to 24. And by the way, without regulation, without any work from the Senate to get this bill passed through, that money's just going to continue to escalate. And eventually, the well runs dry, fellas. It runs dry. They need the 24 to exist. That's just the bottom line.
0: Tim Brando, Fox Sports, joining us. Kyle Whittingham going to Michigan has obviously been a big story here. Everyone's curious how much they're going to win. They have a non-conference game with Oklahoma, who's in the playoff. They play Indiana and Ohio State. And I'm leaving somebody out. They got another big game. Oregon. They go to Oregon in November.
1: Oregon, yeah.
0: So those are four massive games, and there's still good teams like Iowa, maybe Penn State bounces back. How much do you think they're going to win? What does Michigan's season look like?
1: I don't think it's going to go well. I don't. I think Kyle is going to find out how different it is to be in a program that is microscopic by its fans and by media all the time. You know, at Utah, he had total control. Total control. You guys know that. You were around it. He was very comfortable with it. I'm not sure you guys know the circumstances surrounding why they felt the need to go ahead and get it to Morgan Scalley when they did, and he's certainly deserving of having the job. But Kyle's used to doing it his way. And Michigan is such a huge program, it can engulf you. It can absolutely engulf you. And I think there's a comfort zone that he had where he was for all these years that he's going to find out in a hurry does not exist at Michigan. First and foremost, just media obligations. Okay. Kyle's a really hell of a coach, But if ever you were spending time with him, you knew that the 20 or 30 minutes that you were going to get with him before a game, and that's for the broadcasters that were doing the game, not just the local media. You could always tell that he was in a hurry. He was checking his watch the whole time. Well, at Michigan, they're going to be leaning on you for a lot more of your time. And I think it'll be uncomfortable for him. I also think Bryce Underwood is not there yet. I don't think that his game is where his mouth is. You know, he talks often about how great he sees himself as being as the salvation of Michigan football. And I think he's put a target on himself that he really shouldn't be putting on himself, especially against that schedule. And the offense in and of itself has got great players, yes. And Kyle is getting to coach a level of player that's coming in that he's not had in the past. But with that comes dealing with egos that he's not had to deal with. And Underwood is numero uno when I bring that up.
0: Tim, we appreciate, as always, glad you got to dip your foot back into the world of radio for about 20 minutes. That's about enough, right?
1: By the way, tell the bear, I think he's, I'm not saying he's going to hibernate. I think BYU's going to have a hell of a year. And I'd love to be wrong about them. I'd love to see two Big 12 teams get in. And I think they've got a really good shot. I do.
2: Yeah, we'd love to see it too.
0: Tim, thank you. We appreciate it. We'll talk to you again down the road.
1: Good to be with you, fellas. Thank you.
0: DJ PK, it's 97.5, the KSL Sports Zone. A lot of that was familiar, right? Close, but the Big 12, there's that perception going in.
2: Yeah, they need it to expand, so get on with it. If we're going to go 24, let's do it.
0: Follow the money, though. He's right about that. And ESPN doesn't want it to go back out to bid. So I just wonder if we're stuck at 12 for a while because the SEC doesn't budge, and they just get dug in, and the Big Ten gets dug in, and they don't budge. And if they can't agree, then here we are.
2: Doesn't seem like it. I think that there will be a lot of public pressure to cave into it. And what is the SEC's reasoning for not going? What is something that would just catch on attention, thinking, oh, yeah, that's exactly right. That's what we need to do. I don't know that there's a reason out there.
0: DJ PK, it's 97.5, the KSL Sports Zone. We'll get you up to date. Everything you missed in this show coming up next. Slacker headlines are on the way. Stay with us.
3: 3, 2, 1. 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
4: For Utah, it's offense and maybe defensive line, but primarily the offensive line. 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
5: 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That's like a sign. 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

0: 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NBA schedule coming out this week. Like the NFL, a little bit at a time. Try to stay in the headlines. Keep getting mentioned in the news. The opening night, Tuesday, October 20, triple header. Detroit Pistons and the Boston Celtics, the Philadelphia 76ers, and the New York Knicks. LeBron and the presumed challengers to the champs. And then it wraps up with the Thunder and the Spurs, a rematch of the Western Conference Final. The Christmas Day matchups are set. The Spurs are playing the Knicks. The Heat are playing the Celtics. The Sixers and the Lakers. The Thunder and the Wolves. And then the Nuggets and the Warriors. So there you go. Now, there are obviously some marquee matchups out there, and well, they'll probably have four games with the Sixers and the Knicks. So plenty of games still to be out there. We'll get the NBC Sunday night schedule. What does ESPN get for their couple of nights? And Amazon, so we'll see. MLK Day, another holiday that tends to get a lot of games. President's Day. Load them up. Jazz, we haven't seen their schedule yet. They'll probably, with the triple header on Tuesday, assume that most of the league will open up Wednesday and maybe a few teams on Thursday. So the Jazz will probably open it up on the 21st, maybe the 22nd. We'll get that schedule shortly. Hockey starts on the 1st. Everything's coming together. Baseball put out their postseason schedule for October. Get ready. The month of October, like the month of March, so much going on. Talked a lot of football this morning. Mitch Harper, BYU insider for KSL Sports, joined us. 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Talked a lot about BYU and the money and how much are they going to get? When are they going to get it? Is it ever going to be enough? Is there going to be donor fatigue? Is there enough for everything football wants and enough everything the basketball wants? Or is someone always going to be unhappy? Or will someone always be unhappy because you were telling us earlier today about an email you got with somebody who's unhappy with Brian Santiago from something in the past, I don't know how many years ago. I mean, he's been there basically 30 years, and I think an administrator role, I mean, he's in basketball at first, but then administrator role in the athletic department for about 20. So to a certain degree, the die is cast with all the personalities. And the history.
1: Yeah, you'd have to clean house completely, and that would take a long time. But there's people that didn't like him when he was in prior administrative roles, and a lot of those folks are still there. Now, one of the folks that I spoke to, been gone back and forth, is not there anymore and didn't like him. Arrogant was the word. And I get it. But, you know, you've got to give him an opportunity to develop into this role. It's still in the early stages. But that thing is going to stick there, that the fact is that, you know, he was fine if Kalani wanted to go. And I think that's going to create a problem, and it has created a problem. And they're not the best of friends there. If that means something, and I just don't know that BYU is ever going to have the money. And I also think that Kalani's going to have to come to terms with it and just stop talking about it.
0: He just did an interview. It's out on social media. Doesn't seem like the stop talking about it part will happen very quickly. Now, maybe it's partly the time of year also. You know, he's available to talk right now. The games will start. And as Tim Brando just said when he was on with us, you know, you've got all these storylines in the offseason, the local ones with the teams. It's Kalani here. It's Morgan being brand new. Tim Brando talked about Kyle. Thinks there are going to be some new and big challenges in Michigan. We get to the games, and then how much will the focus turn to them? Or will the results of the games put more gas on the fire of this conversation?
1: Well, yeah, but you can argue, well, what? Gosh, I mean, you've been doing great with what we've been giving you. And yeah, you want to win it all, but only one team wins it all.
0: So win it all national title or win it all conference title?
1: Both.
0: Or one step at a time?
1: I mean, the conference title is, to an extent, irrelevant.
0: If it stays in one big league, the relevance to that is it gets you in the playoff.
1: But I don't think that's going to happen. But yeah, but if you get in the playoff, but then if you get worked,
0: Right.
1: Is BYU going to be a perennial contend? You can talk about it, but is it really going to happen?
0: Wouldn't bet on it. Seen some unusual things in football lately, but I still also see a lot of Ohio State and Michigan and Notre Dame's top five, and that's decades of that.
1: He's talking about, well, we're not talking about competing with Texas Tech. We want to compete with the, you know, all these other teams in the conference. Okay. But we want to compete at a national level. Well, now you got to open it up, and you got to go above Texas Tech. Is that really going to happen? You can talk about it all you want, but is it? What are the chances of that happening?
0: Even if you say they're thin, there are people who are like, well, if you only got one chance in 20, I'll take it. One chance in 50. I mean, so much of sports comes back to hope because the results so often. And you can go back, type in list of whatever big-time program you want. They have long stretches, and there's 7-8 wins. It happens to everybody. I mean, Texas got a lot of money and a lot of tradition and a lot of talent in state. They've had plenty of 7-8 win seasons. This whole notion that you're going to go to the top and you're going to stay there, it's just not the way the world
1: works. So there might be people at BYU saying, hey, man, we sell out every game.
0: We sell out every game. We win 10 wins. We're ranked in the top 20. Yeah. That's good enough.
1: Well, let's be realistic. Is BYU in Provo, Utah going to compete with the big-time big dogs? I would throw the same thing at Texas Tech. You can throw as much money in as you want, but are they going to be able to compete with the big... Their first year with the money, no. They were humiliated.
0: It was a beating.
1: Yeah. And this year is going to be
0: really
1: different?
0: Yeah, it couldn't really even be debated. I mean, they were acknowledging it after the game. I don't know, maybe it was back to what you said about the SEC, and you were told, you know, by a coach, hey, that part of the country doesn't have the most money. So this thing they've been doing here the last couple decades is no longer sustainable with these new NIL rules.
1: Right.
0: So then it would go.

0: And Oregon, that's a one-off. You got somebody who's got money from an international conglomerate.
1: That he traded, yeah.
0: Right. And then beyond that, I mean, Washington's got a lot of money and a lot of tradition and back to 7 and 8 win seasons. It's hard. They caught lightning in a bottle, but then they lost their coach. So we'll see how quick they get back.
1: Well, we have to see that on the other hand, you got Tim Brando saying there could be 30 teams. And this idea that there's only 8 is ridiculous. So it's still new. And I just saw a thing right now that Northwestern got a $35 million thing. And they got a new stadium opening. Mm-hmm. And so maybe there's room. Maybe this will be a game changer. And somebody like a BYU can go into if BYU was more of a if it wasn't a religious institution and a place where, you know, 95% of the people of the same faith, it takes a different kind of kid to want to go there. And even they've softened the rules and, you know, the hair and the earrings and blah, blah, blah. And we've, you know, gosh, I mean, I was told some other stuff about, a kid bringing his girlfriend, who he had a kid with, on a bowl situation, and they stayed in the same room. And believe it if you don't want to, I don't really care. Or, you know, another kid getting someone pregnant and no suspension as long as there's child support payments, and they've changed. And I'm fine. I don't care what their rules are. Change all they want. It makes no difference to me. But still, it's not going to be for everyone. So you have that component there. And I just wonder. But maybe this is a leveling out to an extent. You know, I want to give it 10 years before I start making all these assumptions one way or the other. And we're not at the 10-year. We're not even halfway through with the NIL yet.
0: But kind of chasing your tail around the argument, 30 teams have a chance. But they're still, you know, even if they open up the thing so there's 24, well, only 8 teams can make it to the quarterfinals. Something is going to
1: fit. It's not the same.
0: Something's going to thin the herd. Now that's the thing. If it isn't the same 8 teams, and if you are going to have your one shot in a decade, and then you can ride with that for a while,
1: maybe there's new teams. Maybe Indiana and Northwestern and these teams and BYU. Maybe they're here to stay. On the surface, I don't agree with Tim Brando, but I mean, that's his thought, and he knows a lot about it. Doesn't seem to me that there's that many teams that would have.
0: I thought 30, when I heard the number, I thought 30 was aggressive. Yeah. The number may have widened, but at the same time, I just wonder if Indiana's in, but they just replaced Florida, who's out. You know what I mean? Did someone just push someone aside? Miami was in for a long time, and then for 20 years, Miami was out, pushed aside by somebody else.
1: I want to go to the future rather than go to the past and make, because the NIL is only 2 or 3 years old. So I don't care what happened in the 90s. That might as well be 5,000 years ago. That doesn't matter anymore.
0: But when someone gets in, does someone get pushed out? Because
1: No. You
0: can't change a rule.
1: Why?
0: And get more than 4. I haven't gotten to the end of it yet. My gosh. You can't change a rule.
1: Well, I suck. What the hell?
0: Well, you can't change a rule and get more than four teams into the semis and more than eight teams into the quarters.
1: And that's breaking news, DJ. I needed to not talk, so you tell me only 4 teams can get in the final? No effing kidding. That'll always be the case.
0: There's going to be 30 in there, and we're all going to do it.
1: 30 teams can compete. If you think that was profound, that
0: you
1: only 4 teams... Tim is not talking about the actual 4. There's only 1 team that can win.
0: They're competing now. They just haven't gotten to that level. And BYU's competing for it now.
1: Everybody is then. No, they're not. They're not competing for what?
0: They're sitting at 10-2. They're trying to be one of the best teams in the country. They're getting very close. That's close.
1: So
0: now
1: is
0: there's
1: Utah.
0: A line at 12.
1: So was Utah.
0: Yes, but we're talking about BYU. But you're right. Utah is 2. So you can say there's 30. You can increase the playoffs, but there's still you're going to get squeezed at the end. And is that good enough?
1: Well, everybody's going to get squeezed at the end except one team. That's not breaking news.
0: So is that good enough?
1: The idea is. Is what good enough? Yeah, that 30 teams go into the season thinking they have a chance. That's what Tim is talking about. He's not talking about the actual statistics of the, well, it goes to 8, 4, 2, 1. Duh! I mean, that's not what he's saying. He's talking about 30 teams at the start of the season.

0: perceive that they have, and then the widespread conversation, the ESPN game days, and the Fox Big Noon, and all that stuff, they're actually believing. There's this national sentiment that, wow, 30 teams, we don't really know. That's what Tim is, the concept of 30 teams, not the literal application of the playoff brackets. That's what he's saying. That's at least the way I took it. And can we get to that point? If we can get to that point, that'll be great. But I have a serious doubts we can get to that point. That's what he's talking about. I think he knows damn well that it goes from 8-4 to 2-1.
1: And they're going to play the hits and talk about the teams they always talk about. Ole Miss.
0: That's what he's talking about.
1: Ole Miss is in Indiana, but are people really talking about Ole Miss? And they're making more lists than they used to because they were there last year. We'll see with the coaching change.
0: That's my whole point.
1: So is that enough?
0: We need a 10-year time frame to be able to evaluate it. That's why I want to look ahead. We're only 2 or 3 years into it, so I want to go to the 10-year mark, and then we'll have some history and some evidence to see. It won't be known in 2026. It won't be known in 2027. I think basically we've got to get to probably 2035, and then we'll have a big body of evidence to know when Tim Brando said in the summer of 2026 whether it's true or not. That's the fun part of it, and we'll have to see. That's the way I see it. I could be wrong, and so be it, and I'll be quiet, and you can tell us that it goes from 8-4 to 2-1.
1: I think the reason you'll be wrong in 2035 is we'll look back at the 10 years. But the thing that created that 10-year sample size will have changed because we will have gone through conference realignment, and there'll be a whole new set of parameters. And some teams will benefit from that, and some teams will probably be hurt by it.
0: Well, I don't know that I'll be wrong because I haven't made any prediction. I don't think so. I don't think that we'll see significant change, and the umbrella will be cast way bigger, and we will have 20. I would even say 15. Can I even go 15? I think it would be great for the sport because I've said for me personally, when we get to November, I sort of get burned out on it at that point because, yeah, it's the same teams. And good on Indiana. Who wasn't rooting for Indiana last year? It's something fresh. It's something different. And I would love to see 5 to 10 more Indianas, but I have serious doubt that that's the way it'll be because, like, this private equity. If the private equity works for Utah, then Ohio State will have it. There's no doubt in my mind. If it's something that is a bonanza, that's why I don't have any problem with Utah giving it a shot. What do they got to lose? They're up against it anyway. They went 11-2 last year, and nobody talked about them. That seems ridiculous. I would love to have the 24, and then they're talked about. They never really got a chance to show how really good they were. It would have been cool to see, because there's been plenty of teams that win titles that, like, went in the Rose Bowl. Gosh, they had 3 losses. But they went to the Rose Bowl, right? And that was really fun. Well, now with the playoff at just this limited amount and the Big 12 being looked at as a one-bid league, they never really got a shot. I mean, so they lost to BYU. They get one shot, and they lost to them by 3 points. You're out. That seems a little short-sighted.
1: As opposed to Ohio State, who won a national title, having just come up short in November.
0: Bingo. Yes, exactly. Outstanding point.
1: But you're Ohio
0: State.
1: But that
0: would never happen over here.
1: Ohio State gets a second bite of the apple because they're Ohio State. And Utah, or whoever else,
0: right, exactly,
1: doesn't get the bite of the apple.
0: Right.
1: But for all those flaws and imperfections, and life ain't fair, and everybody isn't starting at home plate, some people are starting in the dugout, and some people are starting on third base, somehow Indiana, Ole Miss, and Miami were standing late in the season when, you know, the Alabamas and the Oklahomas and the USCs and Notre Dames were all done.
0: Because it's put to a vote. And somebody decided that Miami was continuing and the schools that you just mentioned were
1: Well, Notre
0: done.
1: Dame was put out by a vote, but Oklahoma and Alabama were put out on the field. They were knocked out. So some teams were eliminated by the committee in a room, which isn't fun. And other teams, you know, Alabama got run off the field in Pasadena. They just got crushed.
0: Yeah, but they got in, right?
1: They did get in.
0: Yeah,
1: but when you get down to the Final Four and there's real excitement and everybody's, you know, Ole Miss was still there, Indiana was still there, Miami was still there.
0: Sure.
1: Not.
0: But they still got voted in, and one got voted out. Well, that's just opinion. That's not even close to fact. You could say, oh, they've used all this metrics and all this other stuff, but it still comes down to a vote. It didn't come down to completely the way it is at the professional ranks where you do this, you do that. And we got Tulane got in. I don't know this, but I would think Utah would have a good shot against Tulane. But there's some archaic system that allows it. So I've talked myself into expanding to 24. I wanted to take it easy, go interim, and then move up. Or I don't know if interim is the right word.
1: Just kind of walk it up. You wanted to go from 12 to 16, see what that looks like.
0: Yeah.
1: Then maybe go to 24.
0: Now they're talking about that, and I'm starting to think, why in the world did not BYU and Utah get a chance to get in last year? Because of some system. And Utah losing by 3 points to BYU, all of a sudden you're out? I mean, every game there's a winner and a loser. And do we really know that BYU was much better? Now they beat them, good for them. And that should account for something. But it didn't count for enough.
1: But we see in the NFL when teams play a second and a third time, you get a different result.
0: And if we expand it, and I assume this is what Tim is talking about, when it's expanded to 24, then that will have some, that will broaden the foundation of legitimacy of teams who have that chance. I don't know. I hope when we get to 2025, I think it would be good for the sport. If there were more teams and we didn't have, well, it's just going to be the same. We'll just pass it around a little bit here.
1: The Big Ten did have a proposal, and they've got shouted down, and it's largely gone away, although who's to say it couldn't be resurrected, that with the 2014 playoff, the Power Four leagues would each get four teams in. There wouldn't be a committee picking it. You'd have to finish in the top four in the standings, and you'd be in. And I think they had two spots for the G5 and then one for Notre Dame if they met some. So they would have the committee down to just picking five of the 24 teams. And you'd have 19 teams with a chance to play their win. Maybe that gets resurrected. I thought there were some bonuses of that, but that died pretty quickly. And they also had conference championship weeks with, you know, triple headers for every conference and six teams playing for the four spots. They had a whole thing.
0: I realize there's got to be a committee because you've got to start the brackets. You know, unless they did it completely at the NFL model. But you can't really do it at the NFL model because there's such wide variances. That's why I don't want the college statistics. You're third in the country in this and that. That doesn't fly. In the NBA, if you're third in defensive rating, you're a really good defensive team. That matters. But in colleges, it's too much difference between one with another.
1: Is moving the bag back to 16, 24 teams, whatever, because you know, in college basketball, when you get to the Sweet 16, the Elite Eight, the Final Four, there's this acknowledgement like you've really made it. You've accomplished something, depending on the school, right? Duke doesn't celebrate Sweet 16s, but a lot of schools do. And there are other teams that celebrate Final Fours, but they can't really win titles. And so when we get to that at football, is that going to be good enough if you're BYU or Utah or and you're able to get to an eight? Is that going to be good enough? We feel like we're the big boys, or is it just moving the bag back and now they need more money so they can go get to a semi, to a final, to a title game?
0: I think if you build on it, yes.
1: So then it won't be good enough. You'll be expected to build on it.
0: Well, it's the Phil Mickelson theory. If you are knocking on the door of a major seven times and then you get it, yeah. And Phil proved that he was legitimate. His talent was legitimate because he got there, he got there, he got there, he got there, and then he broke through, and then he broke through again. So if they build on it in the manner of a Phil Mickelson, which is awfully hard, I get that, then yes.
1: Your feedback next. Stay with us.
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5: 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How motivated are the Jazz actually going to feel to maximize the win total of this roster using all the assets available to them to get there? My guess is it's actually not as high as fans would think because they don't have to do anything exactly right.
6: The truth is they are dedicated to it, but that doesn't mean they have to do anything about it.
5: Sure.
6: But no, not one person in that building, if you went up to him and said, hey, is the Bosnian Beak your answer at center? Not one of them is going to say yes.
5: Right. Or Jackson Hayes.
6: Or any of that. No, they're not. Yeah. So yes, they do need to address the problem, for sure. Do they need to address it right now?
5: I don't think so.
6: Absolutely not. No, why would they?
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0: Joint Scott and G and the Coach, Friday, 10 to 2, Tim Dolly Mazda, 10785 South Automall Drive in Sandy. Question of the morning, why doesn't BYU give the football program more money? Man, the Utes and Aggies are enjoying this. Cheese Fries is a huge Ute fan. BYU is a poverty program. Surprising kooks, skinny dudes at all, with the NIL consisting of a free Wendy's Frosty and used car lease.
1: That's a waste of time. You need to stop.
0: Vic Saunders, one true Aggie. It's BYU.
1: I you got to come to me with some logic, not junior high fan talk.
0: Daniel says, because of BYU, all of BYU athletics is self-funded from ticket sales and private donations. No funding comes from BYU itself. Ultimately, the bank vault's only so big. We were just talking about that in the break. The BYU will not get outbid. As these other teams accelerate, are we sure that's true?
1: Well, Santiago said that was a misquote, which I don't believe, but that's what he said. He told us, I didn't get a chance to interview him this year because I was on break down in Dallas. But when I interviewed him 2 years ago and I questioned him on it, he said that was a misquote. So I think they will get outbid. In some cases, they won't get outbid. In some cases, they'll be the highest bidder. In other cases, they won't be. I mean, I got hooked up with a gal golfing randomly, and she played at BYU, and she's really good, and she's non-LDS. I said, why'd you go there? They gave me the most. It was fun to play with her as she kicked the crap out of me. It was really good.
0: Tyson, they'll give the football program more money once they see the impact a lack of money has in the win-loss column. If BYU continues to win at a high rate with the budget they currently have, it'd be tough to convince them that they need to spend more on the program.
1: But see, I think they are spending enough to have a really good team.
0: And that's why they're winning 10 games and nationally ranked more years than not.
1: So far, since the implementation of it, exactly. Yes, totally. Well said. Yes, that's exactly it.
0: It's 2 of 3 in the Big 12, which is really the NIL era. It's 4 of 6 if you go back a little further to where he really gets it rolling.
1: He wants it more. I think there might be a chasm there between what he wants and what they're willing to give. We'll see. And if that's the case, then he'll have to make a decision. Because if they roll out another 10-11 win season, well, that's a freaking football powerhouse. Especially when he's stating, we're expected to do more with less. Well, come here, big guy. You won't have to do more with less. We'll give you everything you want.
0: DJ and PK, we're out of time. Scotty G and the coach, Tim Lacombe, coming up next right here on The Zone.
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0: 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So.

0: Okay, let's get it, folks. 97.5, the KSL Sports Zone. Scott Girard, the coach, Tim Lacombe. Folks, it is good to be back. How are you, my friend?
1: I know we do a customary fist bump, but I want to hug you, bro. You pulled up next to me, and it was like I heard a choir of angels. Like, my life is once again in the right, you know.
0: Oh, man, I appreciate it.
1: So I missed you, brother.
0: Well, I don't think the listeners missed me at all. But,
1: oh, they did. There's zero doubt they did.
0: I am good to be back. I missed you guys as well. I appreciate it. It was fun getting away and hanging out with some family, get some work done around the house and doing all kinds of good stuff. So, yeah, let's go.
1: Let's go. But, yeah, we, you know, I think what the listeners experienced was a little turbulence at times. You know, we didn't have the, you know, exactly what altitude to put us at. You've done this for so long. And, you know, these are new. This is new air for me, so I was probably a little bumpy here and there, but we got through it, and most importantly, you're back.
0: Well, I that's what we do around here, and that's what Lloyd, in fact, this was actually planned. We try to get you a little comfortable, and then Lloyd goes, okay, you take a few days off, and then we're just going to throw them right into the fire.
1: Well, I definitely, you know, I wouldn't want it, but I enjoyed the challenge, and like I said, just all's right with the world now, and you're back with me, and we're on the air. It's all good.
0: And, by the way, we are down here at the beautiful new ballpark in South Jordan, the America First Ballpark. So you come on down here, and it is the Mountain Land Supply Customer Appreciation Days. And so we've been doing the show at this event for, I want to say 8-9 years in a row. And it was always at a Mountain Land location. And it, every year it just got a little bit bigger, a little bit bigger, and a little bit bigger, to the point where now they're like, hey, we can't really host this thing at one of our events because the traffic, when this thing really gets underway, the traffic for this thing is going to be ridiculous. They've got all kinds of great vendors. If you're looking for an opportunity to save a ton of money on tools, supplies, or just check out some people that might be able to help you out, get some free food as well. This is the place to be. And so again, all you have to do is drive up to the ballpark. We're right here on the inside and would love for you to chat.
1: I came out to a game last year. It was my first game. I absolutely loved it. And we had an opportunity to talk to Tim White with Mountain Land a little bit earlier. Oh, yeah. We'll talk to him on air, but, he said, man, Mountain Land did a lot of work on the ballpark itself. So there's a great working relationship, with the Miller Group. And, you know, this is a one-of-a-kind opportunity for people to come in, check everything out, and I think later they're actually going to open the field up, let people hit.
0: Yeah, take a little BP.
1: Bring your mitt. You can shag some balls. So an opportunity like I like these. Not a ton of people get to do this, and Mountain Land's making it available.
0: Yeah. Well, that's the thing. Mountain Land, they're all about the customer experience. They're all about hooking up their vendors and taking care of people. Nobody does it better. When you're part of the Mountain Land family, They spare no expense. Let's just say that. All right, let's get to it. Man, I've been out, and it felt like all hell broke loose while I was gone. So let's get to it. Starting lineup right now.
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0: All right, so when I wrapped up the show last Tuesday and was going to take a few days off, it's like, all right, everything's cool, everything's chill, everybody's in a good mood, football season's about to begin, camps are about to start, so everything's smooth as silk right now. And then all of a sudden, all hell breaks loose.
3: It's just like the Titanic, but it's full of bears!
0: It's just like the Titanic, but full of bears, man. Like, all of a sudden, Brian Santiago is getting fired, and Twitter's blowing up. I've got people, national writers and national people reaching out to me and saying, hey, man, what's going on down at BYU? I'm like, bro, I have no idea what's going on. This got crazy. But the rumor mill heated up to the point where you've got representatives of BYU going on message boards and saying, hey, look, nothing's happening, so everybody just chill out a little bit. Then you've got Kalani Sitake, some comments of his coming to the forefront where he's looking for more resources and making a plea for more resources to try to compete, and essentially alluding to the fact that when he was flirting with Penn State, that they promised certain things, and to stay, that BYU would promise certain things, and those things haven't come to fruition as of yet. So I'll just ask you, Coach, what the hell?
1: What the hell is right? So Friday night, just to kind of put it into perspective for you about how my, I found out about it. My son was over, and he came in. It was like 10:30 at night, and he was like, you know, this friend of his is like this big BYU dude. Said, hey man, there's all stuff all over Discord. You know, saying in Discord, if you don't know, it's kind of like a, I don't know, it's a place people can go and exchange ideas about a ton of things, and. But it's also kind of underground.
0: Yeah.
1: And so I told him, I looked at all the main stuff. I'm like, that's just somebody putting something out there, right? That has grown. And the next day, like, it's all over Twitter, right? And that's kind of what I look at on social media. And so I kind of let the weekend go. And driving in yesterday, I'm like, I've got to get on the air and talk about this. I am, you know, the hard part for me is I have relationships with all those guys and Brian in particular. So I'm like, I'm just going to call him and ask him what's going on. So basically made a call, and Brian told me first and foremost, I'm the AD, met with my staff just now. Things are so, you know, on the athletic front, things are so positive down there. That's the thing that's a little bit head-scratching to me. But as the day kind of evolved, I surmised this as an internal squabble, and there's a ton of those. You know that.
0: Oh, yeah.
1: I mean,
0: yeah.
1: How many ADs and coaches do you know that are chummy?
0: Not a lot.
1: Not a lot.
0: In fact, I think that there was, I don't think you want them to be overly chummy, honestly.
1: Right. I mean, it's kind of like you want everybody to do their job in their space, but just by nature of an AD and a coach, it's just, you know, most of the time coaches are, ADs are former coaches in a lot of respects. And they've got ideas of how things should be done, but the coach is the coach. So that's inherently some back and forth. I mean, I got into some things with Tom Holmoe during the years that, you know, I think if they'd have made the paper, it would have been pretty crazy. Coach Rose, the same. But you handle all that stuff.
0: Yeah, yeah.
1: You work through it, and you come to an agreement, and bottom line, you're on the same team. What I think has happened here is I do believe the crux of the issue is that funding to football. But I do believe that rather than working through it, I think there has been, and I experienced this a bunch down there, a bunch of people that flap their gums. And you know this as well as I do. In this world, sometimes in coaching, sometimes in the media, you're privy to information, and it's just better to handle that information not in a public forum. I've seen coaches go to media, and I saw Kalani's comments. Those were at the football event that we were at a couple weeks ago.
0: Golf
1: I passed
0: tournament.
1: Him in the hall. So I got a text last night saying, oh, Kalani spoke about it today. I'm like, that wasn't today. So make sure you're clear on that. It was a couple weeks ago. And for a football coach to go out and do something like that, I got no issues, right? But if there are people internally in your athletic department that are, you know, basically working against you, I think that's what's happened here. I think there's a couple people that maybe in the interim of Brian getting the job were a little frustrated or something, and that you're using this, which is an issue, no doubt, but not an issue that can't be worked through.
0: Yeah.
1: And certainly not one that has to be taken to the media. So, you know, I think it's inherent on BYU, Brian, the president, to get that all figured out. Figure out who's the one that's talking outside the program, who's feeding this narrative, because it definitely had legs, right? And it definitely grew. So for the athletic department to have to come out and, you know, on a board like that, because it wasn't necessarily crazy mainstream, it was more BYU-centric, I got no issue with what they did to shut it down because there was no truth to it.
0: Yeah, I don't either. Look, you know, there is the era of the message board seems like it's in the rearview mirror, except for a select few, and that is one of them that is very alive and well and very heavy populated. And if you want to get your message out there in a place where rumors are circulating, I've got no issue whatsoever with a BYU administrator going and going right to the source and saying, hey, there's no truth to any of this. But, you know, the problem, and I think you hit it right on the head, too, as much as I love people given us behind the scenes information and letting us know what's going on. We also really value that. And there's a lot of stuff that you and I hear and that I've heard throughout the years. I was in conversations with Hans that he would hear. And you know what you do is you sit on it, because it does nobody any good to go public with that stuff. All it does is create issues, and then it burns your sources because they know that you talked about it on the air, and then they don't ever talk to you again. So you want to be as educated as you can on the air without burning your sources and saying what's going on. There was always a joke with me and Hans whenever we'd say something along the lines of, I've got a feeling that so-and-so will be starting. That means that we heard and we're telling you what's going on. So the problem that BYU is dealing with right now is when you have a certain level of success and you have these high expectations, the magnitude and the scope of what the magnifying glass that is on you is so significant, especially going into a season like this where everybody's considering you as a Big 12 champion, a team that could be in the college football playoff, that frankly there's expectations for you to be in the college football playoff. Because of that, I think everybody is on DEFCON 1, realizing this is where we should be. This is where we expect to be. Are we doing everything we can to be there? And so Kalani knows that those are the expectations that have been given to him, that whether they're real or not, whether Brian Santiago came into his office and said, you are going to be in the college football playoff, which I don't think he did, but Kalani feels that. Whether or not it's spoken or not, he feels that. And so he's like, I need everything I can to reach the expectations that have been either set for me or that I have set for myself that I believe are attainable. And I love my alma mater. I love calling games for Utah State. But Cameron Walker doesn't go into Bronco Mendenhall's office and say, you need to be in the college football playoff this year. Okay? At BYU, that's a reasonable expectation. Kalani feels it. He knows how close he was last year to it. He wants it more than anybody else. If you're a BYU fan, guess what? Kalani wants it more than you do, believe it or not. So I think everybody's just on edge. Everybody's just wired really tight. If Kalani, sometimes as an athletic director, as a boss, look, I go to Nate and Lloyd all the time and I say, hey, you know what we need to be successful is we need those chairs that they sell at Costco with the vibrating chairs. And we need those before and after the show for us to be in the right mindset. If we really want to take this station to the next level, we need to have about four or five of those. And they look at me and they say, no. You don't get that. And then I'm like, oh, man. And then I pout for, you know, a day or so, and then I'm fine, and we keep doing good radio. That's the AD's job, is to say sometimes, yes, I'll pay for this. No, I'm not going to pay for this. BYU, I'm not saying is frugal, but BYU is very careful with how they spend their money. As for Kalani, his job is to ask, I need this, I need this, I need this. And he and Brian Santiago come together and then they kind of figure out, okay, what is our wants and what are our have to haves? It's like anybody with your budget. You know, there's the things that you want and then there's the things you have to have. And those definitions can be a little different. But the thing is that you mentioned, you figure that out in a meeting. You sit down, you figure it out. And that's all internal. I don't really look at this. I don't call this a nothing burger, but I do think it's just reasonable conversations that everybody has, whether it's your family budget, whether it's you at work, whatever. But the thing is, it's so escalated to such a high level that when it spills over and it becomes public, then everybody thinks the world's coming apart.
1: Well, I think that, and there was a period of time where BYU interviewed a lot of people. And everybody had opinions on who the AD should be. I mean, I can tell you from my experience at BYU that we were able to take the next step in the basketball program, you know, to become a national brand, get to the Sweet 16, go to the tournament 7 times in 12 years because of a lot of the resources that we were given. Now, this is pre-NIL, right? But you know, we figured out, we had a huge issue with the annex. Like it was a massive issue. Coach was promised the annex when he turned down NC State. So it's a very similar situation. I remember a conversation shortly thereafter where Tom came in and basically said, yeah, you were promised it, but you guys got to raise the money, you know? And it was ugly for a minute. Like we need this building. Our guys were literally going down to the only basketball court on campus that was available to them and being kicked out because somebody had scheduled for an aerobics class. Like, we had no place to play. And so one of the things Coach said is, I'll stay here if you promise me you'll build me that building. And by hook or by crook, it got built, okay? But it wasn't perfect, and there was some internal dust-ups over it. But those internal dust-ups, because everybody involved was part of the team. They weren't trying to make a name for themselves. And that's what I feel like here. I told the story yesterday. I had an advancement vice president that I got wind that was flapping his gums in the public when I was down there. So what? Rather than hold a grudge or be mad, what I do is I schedule an appointment with the dude. And I went in there, and I basically called him on it. And he was sweating in his suit, right? White shirt, tie, sweating. Like, he knew I had him. So the number of people that want to make a story about them down there, particularly because they're all part of the, you know, the greater good. Sometimes guys like that just need to fall in line, shut their mouth, get in line, and let the leaders lead.
0: Exactly. And that's my the thing. Take. Because this isn't what's going on here is an issue. Make no mistake. Like, Kalani thinks
1: he needs every university.
0: Yeah, but that's what I'm saying. Like, Kalani thinks he needs. You go to any football coach. I don't care if it's DeBoer at Alabama, you go to, you know, even Kyle Whittingham, I bet Kyle's like, well, I'm going to need more money for this.
1: Of course.
0: And they're like, okay, well, let's talk about it. Let's figure it out. And it's just, that's just how it goes. Everybody thinks they need more money. Every AD's got to, he's got to be responsible to a budget. And so you meet and you talk about that. These are conversations going on everywhere. But guess what? Somebody wants to talk about it public, or somebody wants to say, hey, there's issues here and this is a problem and a lot of things that were promised aren't being delivered and this guy's no good. And that's coming from your own athletic department. That's a bad deal right there. And you got to nip that in the bud.
1: Yeah, you do. And to that point, BYU made a hire. Mark Hill obviously is a guy who's been around a ton, and you know, he's going to, I don't know, maybe mediate some of the madness. But the bottom line is, this isn't something that is unusual in athletic departments. What's unusual is the fact that it spilled into the public domain.
0: Yeah. By the way, speaking of Mark Hill, I got to know him a little bit. He and I chatted a little bit when he was going for the Utah State Athletic Director job. And I have nothing but respect for that guy. What he's done at Kentucky, the resume that he's put together, I think BYU did themselves a big, big favor by bringing him into the fold. He's got a lot of big-time experience with a school that is invested heavily into basketball, but also is walking that line, knowing that football is what ultimately moves the meter. So it's all it's just how it goes. And it's unfortunate that it spilled out like it did.
1: Amen. Amen to that. But that catches you up. That's what all the ado was about. Much ado.
0: Yeah. And it's not much ado about nothing.
1: It's something.
0: It's much ado about something, right. But not something that needed to be as elevated as it was.
1: Correct.
0: All right. Joining us now, the man who really makes it go. He is the president of Mountland Supply, Joey, hanging out with us. How are you, man?
4: I'm doing wonderful. How are you guys?
0: Dude, awesome. Every time I see you, it looks like, what are you, like a 6% body fat, baby?
4: Put a zero at the end of that. Maybe that's closer to true. We'll ask my wife.
0: You go bench press one of these trucks out here.
4: Yeah, right.
0: You guys never stand pat, dude. That's what I love about Mountland. It's like, you know what? All right, we got all these things going. Let's just kind of sit and rest a little bit and just kind of figure things out. Like, no, let's build something new.
4: Rolling stone gathers no moss, man.
0: Yeah,
4: how we roll.
0: Let's talk about the fact that there's such a demand right now for cable, for fiber, running things underground, still overground a little bit. You guys are getting into that area as well.
4: We are, yeah. So a few years ago, we did an acquisition and brought in another company to the Mountland fold that did directional drilling. And now we just did another acquisition and brought in a company that does the cable. So now we can do from anywhere from the power station to the home. we can do everything. So the conduit, the power, cable, everything. So now we can really support those municipalities and power companies so that they can just come to us for a one-stop shop. And that's kind of been our philosophy the entire time, is how can we find another way to help our existing customer base so they don't have to go anywhere else, so that they can just come, cut one PO, have it delivered out by our trucks, and they don't have to worry about it anymore.
0: And that's the thing, too, which I think is so important, is that a lot of people are like, okay, well, I got to talk to these guys about the drilling, these guys about the cable, this guy about this. You're like, no. Yes, one phone call. Yep. We got you.
4: Yeah, we call it taking the pain away. You know, we just want to make sure that those customers know that if they have an issue, all they have to do is lay it on us, and we'll take care of the rest. You know, you look at this ballpark, you know, we're at this beautiful ballpark in Harriman. You know, we did a ton of stuff here. We did the bathrooms. We did the grounds. We still sponsor the grounds crew, which is the best grounds crew in baseball.
0: Oh, no doubt.
4: They do a fantastic job. You know, everything in here, we can do something in here. So they come to us and they said, you know, hey, what can you guys do? You know what? Just give it to us. We'll take the pain away. You know, that's kind of been the philosophy.
1: And then that made it easy to be able to have this customer appreciation event. We attended the grand opening Eagle Mountain. That was awesome.
4: Yeah.
1: But like Scotty said, man, this is just bigger, better.
4: Yeah. Well, it's awesome because this is also something that helps us give back to the community, which is one of our core commitments. We want to make sure that we give the communities that we serve a place where they can recreate. They can take their families. They can enjoy themselves. And they don't have to worry about work all the time. It's great for us to be involved in projects like that, like with the Smith Group, downtown, the Delta Center, you know, doing things like that. That's what we want to be involved in, so that we can help our communities just grow stronger together.
0: You know, I've been coming to these events, I think, probably last 7-8 years.
4: Yeah.
0: And every year it just keeps getting a little bigger, a little bit bigger, a little bit bigger. And now you're like, we can't even host this thing anymore. We're going to bring it all out to the ballpark.
4: Yeah.
0: But if you're, look, even if you're a contractor or you're just a do-it-yourself guy and you want to see some vendors or get some advice, this is a great opportunity to come down and see what's out there.
4: Yeah, even just grab a hot dog.
0: Yeah.
4: You know, just come down and see us. You know, there's stuff from, you know, a lawnmower to a kitchen faucet here. So if you're just interested in the construction community, or if you just want to, you know, like you said, find something that you can put in your house or in your yard, just swing by. We'd love to talk with you.
0: And because you understand, there's a lot of guys that take pride in do it themselves.
4: Yep.
0: And so,
1: that's you, buddy.
0: I'm trying, man. I do more damage than good. But you know what? If you're stuck or you need some help, you just go to your local Mountain Land Supply and be like, hey, this is where I'm at. And either they can help you or they can put you in contact with somebody that can come in and help you so you don't do more damage.
4: Yeah, than precisely. Good. We try and make sure that we have the experts on staff so that you don't have to worry about those things. We will help you get your projects done.
1: And the hat, you know? I mean, look at this. I'm sporting the hat
4: sexy
1: today,
4: dude.
1: Baby.
0: I know.
1: It's a good-looking hat.
4: Yeah, we could do worse.
0: Hey, look, you guys
1: seem way worse.
0: You guys do gear better than anybody else.
1: You really
4: know what?
1: Do.
4: We have some good people that care about it a lot, so they do a great job.
0: Hey, thanks for letting us come out here, man. We appreciate it. We'll be here until 2 o'clock. Things really start. Can people just come by now?
4: Yeah, come by now. We got fresh dogs. We got everything you could ever want, so come on by.
1: That's awesome.
0: Grab yourself a hot dog. Let's go. This is Mountain Land Supply right here at the ballpark at America First Field. It's the Mountain Land Supply Customer Appreciation Day, 97.5, the KSL Sports Zone.
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6: 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My guess is it's actually not as high as fans would think because they don't have to do anything exactly right.
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6: Sure.
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7: 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No, why would they?
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1: I love that little JC.
0: Yeah, you know, look, there's a lot of great John Cougar Mellencamp songs. This one flies under the radar a little bit, but probably one of my all-time favorites.
1: Love it. I love, you know what I really like is, what's the one on, like, Paper and Fire.
0: Yeah, Paper and Fire,
1: woo!
0: Yeah.
1: I love that one. Like Paper and Fire.
0: So, and by the way, this is a remake, I want to say, of Morrison.
1: Yes.
0: Yeah.
1: It is a Morrissey.
0: Or Morrissey, yes. not. Oh, those two are very different.
1: They are. Morrison imbibed way more heroin.
0: Yeah, yeah. Hey, we're out and about today. Come by, hang out. The ballpark at America First Square. 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Just had ourselves some nothing bunk cakes, too.
1: It was nice. I've got a little, I've never had one of those. That was yummy.
0: Oh, yeah, those things will... Those
1: I know somebody, Brody's going to be happy to see you when you walk through the door.
0: Yeah, well, I should probably send these home with you.
1: Because... No. You know what? You've got... I'm working over here, baby.
0: So when you look at the situation at BYU, again, I just think it's important to... There's a lot... Like, we had 801 Sports just tweet at us and said, the difference is Kalani was already promised more funding in NIL and resources... That was the major reason he stayed and didn't leave for Penn State. He should have gotten anything he wanted from Penn, or he could have gotten anything he wanted from Penn State. And now it's looking like some promises aren't being fulfilled.
1: I don't know if that's any different what we said.
0: Yeah.
1: Similar to the Rose situation,
0: yeah,
1: where a promise was made. You know, sometimes you hear something or, you know, like in our case, hey, we're going to get that building built. Well, okay, you guys got to raise the funds. Like, so that was a little bit of a wrinkle in the promise.
0: Yeah.
1: But we didn't, you know, at that point, there wasn't somebody on our staff that went to the media and said, we're getting screwed by BYU, right? So I don't know. I mean, I do think, again, I think it's, I agree with that premise, but at the same time, I think that's something you can work out.
0: Well, and look, if Kalani was promised something and it hasn't happened, then yeah, it's an issue. We're not saying this isn't an issue.
1: No, of course.
0: No,
1: of course.
0: Look, this is a problem. And if Brian Santiago promised Kalani something and hasn't fulfilled, then it's something that Brian Santiago's going to have to find a way to make right. I'm just saying, and what you're saying, because you've been in these situations far more than anybody else has that hasn't been inside an athletic department, that this isn't as uncommon as people think it is.
1: No, there are literally, you know, dust-ups regularly. Because I think it's, you know, the old adage, if you aren't cheating, you aren't trying. But in BYU's case, if you aren't trying it with everything you got, you know, when I was there, if we didn't just, like on a 48-hour visit, we're going to use up 48 hours. You know, I mean, it's, we've got to do things that maybe other places don't. When a kid got home from a mission, you know, we were the ones standing there waiting for him at the gate. So, like, you try to take what your whole offering is, and you try to make sure that whole thing is colored in. You know, you don't want to leave anything on the table. And that's where Kalani's coming from, and I get it. At the same time, you know, there's other sports that clamor for money, and, you know, Brian's in a spot. But if there was a commitment made and it wasn't fulfilled, yeah, I mean –

0: take one of these dust ups and make it into this, you know, what it became, which was, I don't know a better word for it, a witch hunt, right? Is what it felt like, a coup, something like that.
1: Yeah.
0: And I don't like the way that felt because, again, these are not uncommon and they happen a lot and the magnitude are different. Sometimes you're just trying to push to take one more guy on the road, you know, to see you can have a manager out there and they tell you no and you fight with them over it. So there's different levels. But in this case, again, I think it's not something that's out of the ordinary. And my biggest beef with it is that it became public. I don't think it needed to become public the way it did.
1: And, you know, there's a lot of ways in which that can happen. And the one thing I love about Kalani, too, is, you know, Kalani was asked, you know, what do you need to be successful? And he's like, look, I need this, this, and this. And he goes, I got a taste of what Penn State was offering. I got a taste of what else is out there during the whole process of people talking to me. I learned what other coaches had that we don't have here. I want that. And I want to get that as soon as he's well within his rights to say all of that. It's just when there's other people that want to jump and get involved in that. That's when it's like, okay, this is between Kalani and Brian. Those are the two that are working through this. When other people look at an opportunity to insert themselves or maybe
0: stir something,
1: draconian, right? Efforts behind the scenes, then that's when things get sideways.
0: Yeah, so I fully expect a resolution. I mean, but I do think them bringing in somebody with a ton of experience because, you know, there is a chance that it's somebody that didn't get the job that is trying to make life difficult, and he's got a faction of people. And so this brings in somebody completely from the outside, you know, was at BYU at one time, I know, but he's now going to actually be there working with that team. Fresh perspective, new eyes, maybe not guilty by association,
1: yeah,
0: in terms of the football, the way the football will look at this guy. So I think that's probably the reason they made that play.
1: By the way, in case you're just joining us, Coach is referring to Mark Hill, who has been at Kentucky, was the football, what do you call that, the AD or the assistant AD that's in charge of.
0: Yeah, football was his responsibility.
1: Yeah, so the dude ran the football program. He and I do know for a fact that he and Mark Pope were very close. And so he knows Mark very well. He knows the BYU situation very well. I know it's a guy that wanted to get back to Utah for some family. He was a very, very, very close to getting the Utah State Athletic Director job when it went to Cameron Walker. I think it came down to essentially him and Cameron Walker to get that job. So he's certainly well-versed in what the landscape of the state of Utah looks like, the culture. But I think what you talk about is bringing a fresh set of eyes. Is he LDS? I believe so. Does he know the BYU culture? Absolutely. But is he a guy that knows what's going on at BYU? No, he's going to come in with a different perspective and say, okay, you know what? Let me take a bird's eye view of this and let's see what we can do to get this thing righted. I think it's a great hire by Brian Santiago for sure.
0: Yeah, and I think it will probably serve that purpose. A guy who, okay, I wasn't in all those meetings. I'm here now. What do you need and how can I get it for you?
1: Yes.
0: That kind of approach.
1: Yeah.
0: Good cop, bad cop.
1: I always wanted to be the good cop.
0: You are the good cop.
1: You know, and but there's always, it's like in parenting, like you guys have roles that sometimes they switch. Sometimes you're good cop, sometimes you're bad cop.
0: Yeah, I was usually psycho cop when things got too hot.
1: You're RoboCop.
0: RoboCop.
1: Coming in there with all guns ablazing.
0: RoboCoach. Oh my goodness.
1: So again, is everything peachy? No. Do things need to be resolved? Absolutely. I don't think anybody is holding anybody blameless in any of this. If, again, Kalani was promised certain things, then Kalani should get those things. But I do believe that this is probably a situation that does nobody any good right now. Like the start of a season, this doesn't do anybody any good.
0: No, you like the concept. You like the concept of your organization pulling in the right direction.
1: Yeah.
0: Right? You don't want lone wolves that are going to, hey, I think we should pull here because of this. And that's what's, you know, that's the biggest, I guess, distraction right now. This is a time where I mean, you look at the athletic

0: at BYU, and we've talked about it ad nauseum on the last station, the last couple, you know, since I've joined. But they, like, they're in a completely different place than well, I left that place in 2019.
1: Yeah,
0: and it's unrecognizable to me in terms of who they're recruiting, where they're recruiting, how they're recruiting. So I mean, everything's advanced. And last year, the football team, you know, people say they didn't get to the playoff. Well, they did get to the Big 12 championship game, and sometimes progression is, it has like little pegs that you've got to get to, and they got there. And so, you know, I think with a team coming back that looks like they are formidable as all get out, like everybody should be pulling in that direction. And this for a period of time. And again, I don't fault Kalani whatsoever for speaking his mind. That's his prerogative. And, you know, a lot of coaches speak to the media and put messages out there, even to their own team. So I got no issue with that. It's the whatever this was, this upswell that actually put a guy's job on the line and actually started to, you know, say this guy's getting fired. You know, I lived too much of that down there. And there is a culture of it that sucks. And so that's where I feel like this thing got out of bounds. Kalani's totally 100%. You know, he's the guy that's in charge, and he's on the athletic department. He's an, he's a deputy athletic director.
1: Yep.
0: So he can say whatever he wants to the media. But that's that when they start going after a guy who's actually done a really good job. I mean, if you look at what's actually been done, and if there is some sort of internal squabble, those things can be figured out. They can be. I'm living proof.
1: There is no university and no athletic department in this country where coaches and ADs don't have dust-ups.
0: Bro, I haven't told this story on the air, but I'm going to tell it because this is what you're dealing with as a coach and an AD. I'm working for Majerus, okay? And Chris Hill from time to time would come into practice and come down about 10, 12 rows up and just sit down and watch practice. And this particular day, he kind of sat on the across from the Utah benches, about 10 rows up. We're in the middle of practice, all sorts of stuff going on. Out of the corner of his eye, because I'm watching the time all the time, so I'm with Rick. And I see him turn and look, and he's like, hold up, bring it over here. And he walks directly in earshot so that Chris can hear him. His back's to him, but he can hear him. And he starts talking about effort and how important effort is. And, you know, if you want to be the best at something, you got to stay with it. You know, if you want to be a great coach, you know, you work at it, you evolve. If you don't, you become an AD. Bad coaches become ADs. Is basically what he said in front of our whole team with Chris sitting right there. So, look, dude, these things happen all the time. Coaches and ADs don't get along. It's just inherent in their titles.
1: Yeah. It's so, like we got Clay, one of our sales guys. There's always a joke about in radio stations, programming and sales don't get along because programming, you know, just wants to focus on programming and sales say, hey, you know what? We got to pay the bills around here. Let's find ways to get things done. Guess what? Sometimes there's dust ups. You know what? Lloyd, is there dust ups every now and then? Sure. All you have to do is say two words, Kirk Thomas, and that's all you got to know. And there's dust-ups that happen all the time. But you know what? You find a way to make it work. Sometimes
0: you hug it out.
1: You hug it out, and you're like, hey, we good? We're good. All right. And then a month later, you're barking at each other again. I had a boss once, probably one of my you know, favorite bosses I worked with. We would sit in an office, in his office, and we would just tear each other apart. Just tear each other apart.
0: Healthy.
1: And just be like, you're doing this wrong. You're doing this wrong. And then guess what? At the end of it, we would get up, hug it out, find the common ground and go out as one clear, precise objective. And that's just how it goes. You know, I don't want to absolve anybody in this. Like if Kalani was promised certain things and they haven't delivered, then by gosh darn, Kalani needs that. If you're a man of your word, then you got to back it up. But also, I understand from an athletic director, I've been a boss. I know that, you know, you promise certain things and you're like, okay, but I'm going to need some time to put this together. And the other person's like, no, I want it right now. It's like, look, this is where we're going to be. It takes a while for us to get to point A to point B, and sometimes people aren't as patient. It could be as simple as that. But frankly, it's probably none of our business, honestly.
0: Yeah, and I guess to connect the loop, go back to that Majerus story.
1: Yes.
0: There wasn't one of us, managers. You know, I was working for the radio station at the time, but I had enough understanding of what that, you know, that squabble internally was, not to run to David Locke and say, you got to lead with this, right?
1: Yeah.
0: I just think there are a couple people in there that had an axe to grind.
1: Yep.
0: And they utilized this little squabble to say, oh man, I might be able to get that job. And, you know, even down there, even when people, you know, they commit to doing things a different way, you know, self still gets in there somewhere. It does. It's no different than any other place.
1: All right, 1047, 97.5, the KSL Sports Zone. Scott Girard, the coach, Tim Lacombe, what you may have missed coming up next. Also, a little bit later on in the show, we'll have a chance to catch up with Mitch Harper, get his thoughts on all of this that's going on down there. Frank Schwab, we'll chat some NFL with him. It's all right here on 97.5, the KSL Sports Zone.
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1: You know, I have a 15-year-old at home, and he doesn't talk a lot. But when he does talk, it's usually the line of, what are we having for dinner? And so I respond with him more often than not of, you go pick out the dinner, send him to the freezer, tell him to go grab a Beehive meal, whether it's a flat top or a slow cooker meal, you go ahead and make the dinner. And it's given him a little bit of a personal responsibility there.
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0: 97.5, the KSL Sports Zone. Scott Gerard, Coach Tim Lacombe. Down here at the ballpark at America First Square. It is the new home of the Bees. What, year number two of this beautiful facility. And Mountain Land Supply is did so much work in putting this thing together that the Miller said, hey, you need a customer appreciation day? Go ahead. Use our building. Let's have some fun. And that is where we are at right now. Stop by, grab a, they got the dogs on the grill, and these aren't just any, like, you know, dogs in a big pot of water that's been boiling for 3 days.
1: These are dogs.
0: These are quality, quality dogs. So grab yourself some free lunch. Grab yourself an opportunity to talk to some of these vendors and really see what they can do for you. Whether you're a contract guy, whether you're a city guy, whether you're a, you know, working for your local construction company, or you're just a DIYer, whatever you need, they can help make it happen for you.
1: I loved your song choice.
0: Yes.
1: It had actual, you know, back in the saddle, back in the middle. But, you know, the part of it that definitely resonated was clowns to your left and jokers to your right.
0: Stuck in the middle with you.
1: And look where I'm sitting. I'm sitting to your right, buddy. And I'm glad you're back.
0: Well, I'm sitting to your left. But
1: I guess, yeah. But the song's about you.
0: Your
1: set list.
0: This is a shocker. The Vikings have named Kyler Murray their starting quarterback.
1: Wow.
0: Did not see that coming. He may not be able to see over an offensive line, but we all saw him coming as the starting quarterback for the Vikings.
1: Well, we got to have a live look across the classroom at J.J. McCarthy. Remember when he's like, yeah, it's just like going to school.
0: Yeah.
1: You see a guy across the room.
0: Yeah, JJ didn't handle himself particularly well.
1: No, not the most mature.
0: No. Which, yeah, come on. You know, we talk about, you and I were joking about, you know, certain things off the air. Like, if you're given a golden opportunity, don't screw it up.
1: No.
0: Like, JJ McCarthy has been all but handed the reins there in Minnesota, and he just keeps screwing it up.
1: Typically, I mean, a lot of stuff, if you just go right back to it, is just so self-imposed because it's, you know, at a certain point, like, that dude should have welcomed him. And, you know, this is a guy who's been in the league. Glean what you can from him. Build a relationship with the guy. But so many people are short-sighted. And that's what makes sports hard is we're talking about, unless it's golf, singles, tennis, whatever.
0: Yeah.
1: We're talking about cooperation. And that's what, I mean, it's cool we're here at Mountain Land because that's an amazing cooperative, the way they've built this thing where every single employee has a say. And honestly, the best teams I've ever been a part of, you have to sacrifice self. And I don't talk about just teams I coach, but like sales teams, you're competing against those guys all the time. But what good does it do you to have an adversarial relationship with them? Because I think you just miss out on nuance. So I think that, again, McCarthy just kind of played that poorly and then got outplayed by the guy, and he's going to start.
0: Yep. All right, so you're a card guy. How much is this bad boy worth?
1: Holy smokes.
0: Somebody in Rhode Island pulled the Cooper Flagg 1-of-1 rookie card. Only one of them exists. And some dude in Rhode Island who was live streaming him, you know, going through the cards, stumbled upon it.
1: I can tell you this. The jersey that Cooper wore in the first half of his NBA debut, and it is the actual patch that's from the card, or excuse me, the jersey from which the patch was made, sold for $1 million. Just the jersey without, you know, without the patch on it. So, Paul Skeens card similar to last year sold for $1.1 million. His debut patch.
0: Jeez.
1: So, I think you get at least that much. And the unfortunate part is some break. You know, it's a guy who's got, like, he does it.
0: Yeah.
1: He just breaks cards and stuff. So the cool part is somebody had the Mavericks probably in the break, and somebody's $1 million in their pocket.
0: So how much does a box like that cost to be able to go through those cards?
1: So they have different levels, and the cool part about it is, you know, they say they'll put it in certain boxes. So you're probably talking a minimum investment of probably $100.
0: Oh, okay.
1: Some of the hobby boxes can get up in the $300-$500 range, but you know, I've enjoyed it. It's the way they do cards now. They do these types of quests, you know, like the golden ticket in Willy Wonka.
0: That's what it sounds like to me.
1: It's a fun chase. Yeah, for sure. Yeah. And I got the best card I've ever pulled is a Wemby. I got a Wemby rookie, the very first card that was made of him. So prior, it was a draft card. So he's not in Spurs gear. It's just a Wemby card, rookie, but it's numbered to 25. So there's only 25 made. And ooh, right now I could probably get like $2,500 for it. And I bought that box for $40.
0: Really?
1: Yeah.
0: Wow.
1: But I bought a lot of other boxes that didn't have that.
0: Yeah.
1: Card, so.
0: So, but, you know, that's a nice little thing to sit on.
1: And then the other cool card I pulled direct from a box, again from a $50 box, is a Bobby Witt rookie from the Kansas City Royals, one of the really good players in the league now. But it's autographed, a Bobby Witt autographed to 50. And that one, that may get me a couple G's too.
0: Nice. Look at you. It's a really fascinating world for sure. It's just something that people have no idea the amount of value that stuff is really raking in now.
1: And in some cases, maybe they need to put a warning like on the gambling box.
0: Oh, yeah.
1: I think people probably get carried away.
0: By the way, I only bring it up because he went on social media with it, but a former BYU player hit big with just a recent BYU player.
1: Yeah, it was crazy, the coincidence. But yeah, Dalton Nixon, who played for BYU during our tenure and Mark Pope's, pulled a AJ DeBonsa, one of one. And it's not his rookie card. It's what they call tops now. And so if there's a big moment, like AJ at the draft or something, they'll take a picture and then they'll sell that tops now card. They'll number those, and there will be a one of one, and he got that. So, I mean, that'll be nuts. You know, I don't think it'll be as much as like that rookie debut card, but yeah. We're talking about probably in the hundreds of thousands, maybe.
0: Wow.
1: Yeah.
0: All right, we're live here at Mount Land Supplies Customer Appreciation Day at the ballpark at America First Square. You come by, grab yourself a dog, talk to some of these vendors. They're raffling off all kinds of great prizes that they're giving away. And when Mount Land throws an event, they don't mess around. So you have an opportunity to check out some of the incredible savings, the incredible relationships. It doesn't matter if you work for a city, you work for a landscaping company, whatever you're in, or you're just a DIYer looking for some supplies or maybe some advice, this is the place to come. 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It's the Mountain Land Supply Customer Appreciation Day on 97.5, the KSL Sports Zone.
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0: So, I will always tell this to the kids out there. It would be in your best interest to learn how to play the guitar and be a musician. Because the lead singer of this group, not only, he dated two of the friends, Jennifer Aniston and Courtney Cox. And he's not the best looking dude on the planet either.
1: No, there is a, there is an old theory. Lead singer, you know, like Klaus Meine, Scorpions, maybe one of the more repulsive looking dudes now, like, no, still just supermodel by his side. So it's just something about it. I don't know.
0: So
1: I don't know how, I don't know how much depth those women have though.
0: That's true. That's true.
1: For being honest.
0: I always, every time I hear that song, I think of PK because PK wrote it. It was Adam, it's not Dirts. I'm trying to think of his name, but hold on. Now I got to figure out what is it. Cause I know that, yeah.
2: Fred. Never mind. That's Fred Durst. Sorry. My bad.
1: He actually is.
0: Oh, da-da-da-da. Why am I spacing
1: time in San
0: Quentin? Am I spacing the name of the band too? Like I just picked this song out this morning.
1: Oh, are you talking Maroon 5?
0: No, not Maroon 5.
1: I just knew Adam.
0: Yeah. Who is it we just played?
2: Oh, that's County Crows.
0: Mr. Jones. Oh, County
2: Crows. Yeah, County Crows.
0: Yeah, I spaced the name.
1: I was thinking Hootie.
0: Adam, and the Blowfish. Yeah, Adam Duritz.
1: He's the lead singer.
0: He's the lead singer. That's the dude right there. And but PK once shared an elevator with him.
1: Really?
0: And PK came back, and I was producing the show, and he would not stop saying "sha la la la la la la la," like he just over and over and over.
1: Because he was just because he rode the elevator.
0: Because he rode the elevator with him,
1: and
0: he claims that he sang that to Adam.
2: And apparently, Adam Duritz is also from Phoenix.
0: Oh, really?
2: No.
0: Probably went to high school.
2: That is, just
1: you know
2: kidding.
1: That Rose is right there on when he starts talking geog.
0: He loves breaking down so Arizona geog.
2: Jersey and Arizona.
0: Down. Yep. All right. Morgan Scally meeting with the media right here on 97.5, the KSL Sports Zone. Head coach of the University of Utah breaking down another Utah practice.
3: How was the first week before camp, plus with the pads and everything with your team?
4: Pleased with the first week. Talked about getting pads on, seeing who's who. Very, very pleased with the physicality. Love it. Love the progress of the offensive defensive line, how competitive we are. We got to do it without being combative. There's a type of a nasty you have to have, and you don't necessarily have to be friends all the time, but we got to get to the party healthy. So I love what I'm seeing in terms of just the toughness. Here, you know, you're also working situational football a lot of the time, some two-minute drills, some four-minute drill, different stuff you're going to see in a game. We're not good enough in the two-minute situation right now on offense, and we got to clean that up.
5: What kind of progress have you seen from the offensive line so far?
4: A ton of progress, much cleaner in terms of execution, you know, less false starts, more working together. And I'd say, Kyle, you just look at the body compositions on these guys. They're a lot stronger, a lot tougher, a lot more durable. And so, Coach Gross, Coach Gerke, as well as Coach Saunders and his strength staff have done a great job getting those guys ready for fall camp. And it's showing up, you know, particularly in 9-on. Really it's the run game that you want to see these guys tee off and see how physical they are. So I'm loving what I see.
3: Ideally, when would you get those starting five on the line?
4: Ideally today, but you know, it's a work in progress, and those guys know that they're continually competing. Once we feel like we've got the right five, they'll know it, because it's important that those guys, you know, gel, but right now we're not there.
6: Last week, Coach McGivin said the install was a lot better than it was in the spring. Just what did you see from, you know, the offensive progression from, you know, the end of fall or end of spring to now?
4: I would attribute it to those players getting together and going through their scripts together, you know, making sure that you have leadership from the quarterback position and guys that are bought into getting better every day. So the reason for the better execution was what they did, you know, during our time off as coaches. And the player-led practices.
7: The competition behind Wayshon Parker at running back, Steve Chavez Soto being key to that, what's going to be key to his development in locking down that RB2 spot?
4: Well, it's all their development. And each guy, Marky's done a great job of being clear with them on what he needs to see from them. Chavez Soto, it's maybe running a little bit more behind his pads, staying a little bit lower, a little bit more consistency, catching the ball. Same thing with Bam. Matiaki Helu is a guy that we've been waiting to get healthy. He's finally to that point, and so we'll see what he brings. He's a very hard runner. I like what I see out of Hunter Andrews. We're going to give some reps there at the running back position, give him a little bit of versatility, add in there the ability to hand it to our Rhinos. I'm putting that out there. I want to see Semi and Sione get the ball. That'd be fun, wouldn't it? Each one of those guys knows what they need to do to get better. And Bray, for that matter. Bray is a guy that wanted to be more of an every down back. And so he's got to continue to put on the weight, spend time in the weight room. All those guys understand, and it's made very clear to them what they need to do.
8: With the defensive line, what are you liking so far, and where they still need to improve?
4: I would say, the thing that both Inoke and Luther have been doing is making sure that, what happened last year with the run fits and all that stuff, we are working run fits every single day, and they're spending extra time in the film room, becoming, much more football intelligent, situational football. I love the toughness too. Some of those guys that were, poo-poo Carsons, your younger guys last year, having to step up and take a leadership role. So just like the offensive line, you're kind of sitting there at the beginning of fall camp. What progress did we make? We made a ton of progress, and so can't quite tell you right now who those starting D tackles are going to be. There's a lot of competition at the DN spot as well, but we do have quite a bit of depth at the DN spot. D tackles where we're trying to create a little bit more depth.
9: Morgan, Coach Shaw talked a little bit about just Indiana being kind of a blueprint for success in the modern era of college football. I'm kind of curious, what have you kind of learned from their championship run that you want to apply to your own program here? I know that's kind of a macro question, but just what are your takeaways on that?
4: Well, I would say you want to be a complete team. The thing that you see with Indiana, they were very good offensively. You look at all their statistics, and they're sitting there really in the top 25 or top 12. If you're talking about making the playoffs, you're looking at your top 12 teams and what they're doing. Indiana is, not only were they efficient on offense, they were very stout and physical on defense. And on special teams, you look at punts blocked, you look at all the different special team statistics, and they're showing up in all those. Add to that, they're very disciplined. I think them and Ohio State were the only two teams in college football that were in the playoffs and had the least amount of penalties. The Indiana was like one or two, I can't remember, but that, not only are they playing good football, they're disciplined. They are disciplined. They're not jumping off sides. They're not doing stupid penalties that lose you games and ruin situations for you. So, that's what you want to see out of your team, is just complete football, playing tough, playing smart, and being disciplined.
7: Urban Meyer was here over, I think, on Friday or whatever. What was he like? Why was he out? What message did he share with the team while he was out here?
4: Oh, just that if you want to be elite, you have to focus on becoming elite at the hard things. It's not, if you're a wide receiver, the number one thing they wake up to is not, I can't wait to go block. They want to score touchdowns. So, it's understanding what are the hard things in my position that I'm asked to do, and focus on that every single day. Because if I can master the hard, right, then I'm much more of a complete player. So Coach Meyer obviously knows how to win football games, knows how to motivate football teams, and nothing but love for him and what he did for this university, did for me, and it was great to have him back.
0: There you go. That is Morgan Scalley addressing the media. Urban Meyer coming in. I remember when Morgan was doing radio. Lloyd, you might remember this, is we were in a commercial break, and Morgan's in there kind of chuckling on his phone to somebody, and he hangs up, and we're like, who is that? He's like, ah, that's Urban. He's trying to get me to come to Florida to be a grad assistant. Like, oh, okay.
1: Man, imagine if he takes that path, right? I mean, does this all unfold for him? Or
0: he had options, and that was certainly one of them, is that Urban wanted him badly and knew he'd be a heck of a head coach. Or heck of a coach, and pushed him to come to Florida with him. Who knows where his path would be now. But he decided to stay put and join in with Kyle, and the rest is history. I know we all know it, but you've been in the coaching world. Just how rare is it that a guy started from grad assistant, now as a head coach, as a place he played, and never had to move, like the same school the whole journey?
1: Yeah, it is crazy. It is all you have to do is pull up about every coach
0: we're joking about. Barrett Perry, yes.
1: Yeah, sir. And look at their bio. Yeah. I mean, literally, guys jump in every other year. So what it tells you is, they were successful first and foremost because nobody stays around. But it also just speaks to the level of the way they succeeded. And my favorite part about this, Scotty, is I don't think Utah is going to, change this to this crazy identity that nobody recognizes. I mean, the bottom line is this guy's about physicality. He's into the details, like he just talked about. No receiver wakes up wanting to block, but like Urban said, find joy in that. I do believe he's figuring out a way to unify the whole team as opposed to having a line down the middle of offense, defense. I think that can only make you better because the only thing a line does is allow people to point across it.
0: Yeah.
1: And when you're all together, I think you're all together. So I like that little twist. And then, he's shown his brilliance. I mean, the guy knows the game. And he's got a guy in Colton Swan who's been right by his side. He's going to be calling the defense. I am over the moon excited to see what Kevin McGives us.
0: Oh!
1: Yeah.
0: Oh!
1: Because I am excited to see Utah offensively with just a different paradigm.
0: Yes, I agree.
1: And I don't think it's going to go directly to the Houston, the Klingler chuck and duck of the 90s,
0: right?
1: Nice,
0: the old run and shoot, yeah.
1: But what it will have, it'll be physical, and they'll still, like he said, the Rhinos up front will run you down, and he's giving all those guys challenges. I think his understanding of where every guy is impressive, what he talked about Daniel Bray. So, again, most of the nation's saying, let me wait and see what Morgan Scalley's about. I don't need to wait to see nothing.
0: By the way, you don't get a lot of David Klingler references on this show, on sports radio, but that's why you listen to this one.
1: Chuck and Duck.
0: Yeah, absolutely. Andre Ware.
1: Oh.
0: Those Houston teams, man.
1: Their coach had – they should put his glasses in the Hall of Fame. He had those Harry Carey bad boys, didn't he?
0: Oh, yeah. Oh, yeah. But then also, I think that, you talk about the offense with Kevin McGivin. And I want to be careful how I say this, because in no way, shape, or form am I disrespecting the legacy of Kyle Whittingham. But Morgan Scalley appears to be a coach that's going to be like, all right, I hired you to be an offensive coordinator. Go be an offensive coordinator. Now, not to say that when it's third and one and your running back is just churning out the yards and you throw a fade route on third and one from the goal line, look, there's probably going to be a conversation there. However, I do think that the micromanagement of that position is going to be much less than it was before.
1: I totally agree. And I've said, the way I look at it, the bowl game felt different to me.
0: Yes.
1: Because those, the way they played, to me, they played loose, aggressive, and free. And I do feel like through the years, as good as Kyle was at times, I think you could ask every offensive coordinator. I've had a couple tell me off the record, they're bridled. They are bridled. They can't, it is their offense, but they have to kind of operate in a certain sphere of safety. And, it's, you saw it with watching Utah, like, doesn't expand a ton. At times, trying to throw a trick play in almost screwed things up more times than it didn't. So it was just, it was a, it felt like it was a very monitored situation. And now, like I said, the other one, this felt loose, aggressive, and free.
0: Keep an eye on the, you know, you talked about the physicality, and you got to walk that line a little bit of you want to be physical, but you also don't want your dudes throwing punches at each other. And I've always heard from a lot of coaches that camp really doesn't start until you have your first dust up.
1: Dust up, yeah.
0: And you know, Morgan's trying to avoid that, but it's going to happen. I mean, I'm sure it happened with you coaching basketball all the time.
1: Oh, like, guys, every year.
0: Every time you got dudes that are, you know, looking, trying to earn playing time, fighting, trying to impress coaches, trying to earn a scholarship if they're a walk-on. Like, you got all these guys with all their motives. And, yeah, you're gonna have a few scrapes along the way.
1: The dust-up, I guess, at BYU happened in the offices, not the field.
0: Oh. Yeah, you would think the one place you wouldn't expect that would be in your athletic department offices.
1: One thing I did not do when our guys did have a fight, when two guys squared up, I didn't run and tell somebody and make sure that they knew that Coach Rose was running an unsafe program.
0: You weren't calling PK and being like,
1: man, guys don't like each other.
0: Guys really hate each other right now.
1: Again, there's just certain things you figure out internally, right? Yeah. I hate to belabor the point.
0: And by the way, the only reason I bring up PK is because PK was the guy covering BYU
1: right
0: when you were down there.
1: Yes, he was. PK, I got to know PK great, Jay Drew,
0: yes,
1: through the years very well. The guys from the D News did a great job. Jeff Call.
0: Yep.
1: My guy Darnell Dixon down in Provo, who I love to death.
0: Double D.
1: I give him a hug every time I see him. So, yeah, we had good dudes around us.
0: Yeah. You had some good coverage.
1: You know where we had trouble? We had trouble with those little fly-by-night, you know, not the Jake Hatch. Jake Hatch was above reproach.
0: Yeah.
1: But there are some other ones down there that fly around. And, like, they were calling guys we were talking about visiting somehow, some way. So we might have had something going on, but, like, literally the guy would call these kids, what'd you think of the visit? Just like, dude, you're not helping us here.
0: And
1: okay?
0: And DMs have really escalated that, too, where people will be like, oh, I've heard he's being recruited. I'm going to DM him.
1: Yes.
0: And the kid wants it to be out there that he's being recruited, so he's very much going to respond. And the amount that he responds, that makes that guy feel like, oh, that player likes me. And so then he pushes that player on, and then that gets a fan base all fired up, like, oh, this guy would be great. And you don't even know if you're going to offer him yet.
1: That. So when you recruit, you have a plan, and you do, you know, you do bring guys along at a different rate. And if somebody's going to jump out and take the offer, you're going to put them in an order. But, yeah, there is a method to it. And when, you know, you got some Yahoo who's, you know, thinking he's a BYU guy, and he's calling these kids, and he has no idea what our plan was. But then he's trying to, you know, so anyway, there's a lot of that.
0: Yeah, and then the kid takes a scholarship offer, and everybody thinks you lost on him when you may have never even offered him.
1: Right. So there, the truth and actually what really happens, you might want to get a little closer to the source.
0: So that's the stuff that would drive me nuts as a coach when it comes to, like, media reports. It's like, wait a minute. And to be honest, look, I've had coaches say, like, hey, and this is why I love when you have a good relationship. A coach would be like, hey, you got that wrong. This is what happened. And then I hop on the air the next day and be like, you know what? I missed. I learned a little bit more about the situation. This is what happened. And what I said yesterday was wrong. It's okay to admit that, you know, you're wrong. And that's okay.
1: And I'm looking forward to the day that I am. I have been nothing but right.
0: It is yet to happen, especially with predictions during the NBA playoffs.
1: I was wrong. I've been wrong here and there, my guy.
0: You were spitting fire during the playoffs, man.
1: Well, I think it was just the newness, hanging around with the Oracle every day.
0: It's like when you, your first trip into a casino and you play the slots, and all of a sudden you always win. You always want to be around a guy gambling for the first time.
1: Yeah, it's almost like they have facial recognition software.
0: Like, we've not seen this guy.
1: Bing, bing, bing. Oh, let's make his first trip one to remember.
0: Throw a few coins his way. He'll be chasing that the rest of his life.
1: Oh, boy.
0: Yeah. All right, 97.5, the KSL Sports Zone. We are live here at the Mountainland Supply Customer Appreciation Day, the ballpark at America First Square. By the way, this is a great opportunity for you to come down here. If you have not checked out the new ballpark, see it for yourself. I know you were at a game last week.
1: Yeah, and you know what? You can come down, and there's kids walking in there with bats and mitts, so they'll let you down on the field. And definitely an insider opportunity not everybody gets. So I would get down here.
0: You check out the savings. This is a great opportunity. I'm working on my shed, right? And
1: the he shed.
0: And I need a I don't need it. I would like to have one. It's an oscillating tool, so I can cut my crowns and make it.
1: You're speaking way above my head.
0: But do I need it? No. Do I want it? Yes. And so there's a Milwaukee guy here that I'm sure I'm going to go down and chat with him and see if he's got one. And if it's at a reasonable rate, which I'm sure it will, because that's what they do at these customer appreciations. They save you a ton of money. You go down and talk to one of these vendors. If you've got a plumbing issue or an irrigation issue, you need some help with your sprinklers, you come down here, talk to one of the contractors, talk to one of the suppliers. They can help walk you through it. That's the kind of advice you get. Now, let's say you're running a city utilities, or you run the maintenance for apartment complex or something along those lines. You need a little help, or you need a little advice, or you're looking to switch up services. Boom, you come down here, meet with these guys. It doesn't matter where you're at and what you're trying to accomplish. If you're a guy that wants to take matters in your own hands, this is the place to be. 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
19: It's time to saddle up and talk about the winners and the losers. 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
0: Good, it is your bad, it is your ugly, right here on 97.5, the KSL Sports Zone. Hey, I know we're still a ways away from the NBA season, but schedule coming out later this week, and of course, as you would expect, some things starting to leak out. The NBA also says, let's go ahead and let everybody know what they're going to be watching on Christmas Day. Shocker here. The opening night game will be the New York Knicks 76ers. Taking on. Yes.
1: Yeah.
0: Good guess on that.
1: Wow. I just, out of the back of my mind.
0: October 20th. That'll be your opening night game as the Knicks will raise that championship banner and will take on LeBron James.
1: I'd like Shocker. To celebrate that Knicks team. They were great.
0: They were.
1: Right? That Absolutely. Was fun to watch. And Brunson had a lot of critics, and those guys figured it out. So excited to see them have a chance to keep it and not give it away.
0: You got a Shocker on Christmas, LeBron James taking on the Lakers.
1: Ooh. There's going to be what do you bet that Luka and he are both out?
0: On Christmas Day?
1: No, they'll be there.
0: Yeah, they'll be there. Then you'll have the Spurs and Wemby versus the Knicks. A little rematch.
1: Okay, I like it.
0: The Heat versus the Celtics.
1: Okay.
0: The Thunder versus the Wolves. And then the finale on Christmas when everybody's pretty much just all...
1: full of eggnog.
0: Full of eggnog and...
1: other stuff.
0: Yeah. It's the Nuggets and the Warriors.
1: So yeah, that will
0: get a little
1: sleep
0: bit
1: on that
0: there,
1: one.
0: But I don't think anybody's really going to care. The Knicks will be playing their NBA record 59th Christmas game. Started a tradition back in 1947. So there you go. LeBron James will be playing his 21st Christmas Day game.
1: Wow, so 24 years, 21.
0: 21 years.
1: Pretty good. Yeah. I mean, hey, man, these marketing guys know what they're doing.
0: Yeah, you'd think so. A pair of doubleheaders on ESPN opening weekend. Giannis will be up against, and the Miami will be up against Minnesota. Golden State will play against the Lakers. The Cavaliers at the, shocker, Philadelphia 76ers. There's a kind of a theme going throughout this, and it's the Knicks and Philadelphia.
1: Wow, go figure. I mean, they're loving it because it's East Coast, right? All that prime back there, and the rest of us just, we consume it in our regular time too. But it's good to have kind of some power back there in the East again.
0: They are playing a triple header on opening day, and you'll actually have a rare matinee game to open up the season. Boston will be at Detroit. One thing I have not mentioned in any of this are the Utah Jazz.
1: No.
0: No Jazz so far being released. I know the Jazz did get a Christmas Day game, I want to say 8 or 9 years ago, Lloyd, somewhere around there.
2: It's been a while.
0: It's been a minute. It's been a minute. Luka will be making his 6th appearance on Christmas Day. And, you know, that's kind of the unofficial start of the NBA season. Of course, it'll always start, end of October. But with NFL and college football, really the NBA season doesn't really garner the worldwide attention until after Christmas.
1: So I was just going to say, I'm almost like when you're waiting for the schedule to come out and you're involved with every single game, it's almost like your court appearance. And it shows you, the time you will definitely serve.
0: Yeah.
1: So I'm looking forward to seeing what my fall is going to look like in the evenings.
0: You're like, when am I going to get a bunch of Eastern road games so that I can get out of there at a decent hour?
1: Yes, and when am I stuck in the mud with a bad game in Sacramento?
0: Yes.
1: Those things, all are the things you look for.
0: Because it'll be an 8:30 start,
1: yep.
0: And it'll be bad basketball.
1: Oh.
0: And you don't get home till 1 a.m.
1: I actually am encouraged, though, to be able to watch a Jazz team in a new era. because I watched the end of the Donovan Rudy and watched the, you know, this rebuild. And I really am excited. I was talking to somebody the other day, and they're excited too. You know, they're season ticket holders, and they're like, all right, this is the year where we start pushing toward the top, you know. And I don't think there's anybody expects the Jazz to win the championship this year. If you do, you should see a doctor immediately. Yes. But make the cool part is they're going to start. Yeah, let's go there.
0: Even the play-in game?
1: Yeah. Yeah, like the Mammoth, right? We started, they achieved it. It was awesome last year, and we're looking for more now from them. And so this is a good time, a really good time.
0: It is, and you get to watch something at the ground level. See, and you know, and as the Jazz get better, then they'll be showing up on Christmas Day, Thanksgiving Day game.
1: You know, I guess these years now you start auditioning for Christmas.
0: Yes,
1: you know, you're on now the audition stage. But you know, look, man, they don't mess around. If you're a good team, you know, this Jazz team will be good, and I think they'll be fun to watch because I like the pieces, and I can see how the ball's going to move.
0: We've had multiple consultants and multiple program directors throughout the years, Lloyd, tell us there's one thing about sports radio, play the hits. Like, you don't make hits, you play the hits, which means what people are talking about at the water cooler is what you talk about on the radio. And so you don't diverge from that too much, and you don't try to make something a story. You just

0: They know the Lakers are a known commodity. They know the Knicks are known. They know those guys are going to drive ratings. So they're going to go all in on those. They're not about like, hey, this Jazz team's kind of an up-and-coming team. We kind of like, let's showcase them on Christmas. No, they're going to wait for the Jazz to make the playoffs for Darren Peterson to either win or come in second for Rookie of the Year. And then they're like, okay, now people are paying attention to him. Now you get a Christmas Day game.
1: And even that last game that's, you know, right now looks, it's going to be abysmal. The Golden State Warriors and the Nuggets. I mean, two really good players, yeah, entertaining. But they get that spot because, you know, they're on the tail end of Curry's glory, and you get an opportunity to see him play on Christmas. And then the great Jokic, whose team's not going to be very good, but, you know, he's worth watching.
0: All right. There's your good. Let's get to the bad.
2: Now the bad.
0: I know a lot of kids out there, this doesn't hit home, but if you're a NBA fan of the 80s and 90s, this does hit home to you. The second winningest NBA coach and one of the true characters of the NBA, Don Nelson, passed away yesterday, or actually on Sunday, 86 years old. His family released a statement on Sunday morning. Our beloved husband, dad, granddad, and great-grandfather, Don Nelson, peacefully went to be with the Lord, surrounded by his loving family. Throughout his last week, friends and family encircled him with love, sharing the blessing of friendship and revisiting treasured memories. 31 seasons as an NBA head coach. He coached the Bucks, the Warriors twice, the Knicks, the Mavericks. He had a finishing record of 1,335 and 1,063. He retired with the most coaching wins ever. That was finally broken by Greg Popovich back in 2022. Took teams to the playoffs 18 times. Won five NBA titles in 11 seasons with the Celtics as a player. And look, the dude was a character. Everybody knows Nelly. Everybody knows the teams that he built. You go back to those Golden State teams with Run TMC. You go back to the teams that he was able to build, the style of play that he really just got into. He was the guy that essentially went overseas and found some guy named Dirk Nowitzki when it wasn't really the thing to do to find overseas players. He found Dirk and really leaned in on that and got that European pipeline going. I mean, the guy was a huge, incredible ambassador for the game.
1: Yeah, big-time innovator, and there is a Utah tie here. In 1986, Don Nelson was the head coach of the Bucks, and he hired a young assistant by the name of Rick Majerus.
0: Yes.
1: And that started a lifelong friendship from that point on. If you were in practice, you know, in those years I was there, it was not out of the ordinary to hear a guy critiqued like, you know, I sent the film to Nelly, and you know, Nelly says you gotta, you know, that his name came up all the time, yeah, as the authority, you know, and if you didn't know who Nelly was, you wondered, man, is his mom telling him, you know, but he would refer to Nelly all the time. He was an assistant with Don on the Dream Team too.
0: Yes.
1: And when they coached that team and Coach Majerus came back, man, he was full of crazy stories. He was using those guys as almost a model of what to be and what not to be. And the guy used as a model of what to be, Joe Dumars. He's like, Joe Dumars, that guy, he'll shake your hand, look you in the eye, and then kick your ass. You know, you'd go off. And he was this, he'd say, or you can be like Sean Kemp. I mean, I shake his hand and I wipe it off. He's such a scum. You know,
0: wow.
1: So, I mean, he would basically just came back and just started spitting fire, you know, at the time. But, Nelly really opened some doors. They were vastly different. You mentioned Nelly was an innovator. He was really, like, back in the day, he signed Manute Bol, you know, and loved the idea of having Muggsy Bogues and Manute Bol on the same team for teams to deal with. So he just had this crazy, you know, outlook on things. And he was but Rick was more details. He was more execution. He didn't like gimmicks. So where they were really tight, they definitely had their own philosophy.
0: We talk about stories in recruiting about you know, stashing players away. Great story about how he had Dirk Nowitzki and stumbled into him and said, "You are not working out for anybody else. We are going to draft you. You are going to be a Maverick." and

0: he hid him in his basement for a week, put him in his house for a week, didn't let him work out for anybody else. He said, look, I'm going to create my system around you. I don't want you finding out about, or I don't want any other team finding about how good you are. That's it. And he put him up in his basement and said, you're just going to camp out here. Whatever movies you want to watch, whatever food you want, you'll have it. But don't you leave this house.
1: There's no tampering there, right? I wouldn't think so.
0: Nah.
1: No, the cool part about that, too, is I know a lot of people, having lived in Dallas, that thought that, oh, no, this is just another one of Nelly's circus schemes, right?
0: Yeah, and there were some of those.
1: But no, in order to try, you got to fail, right? If you really want to stretch it, you're going to fail in your vision. But he definitely, he changed the game because Dirk's came to the league and started doing things big guys didn't do, right? Or not many of them. So had his definite stamp on the game all the time he was in it, and that'll be a big loss.
0: Also, in his time in Dallas, got to be good friends. Well, I mean, because of his ties to Dallas, I guess I should say, Luka Doncic. Who is a bit of a historian of the game as well, with the Dirk Nowitzki, and so Luka really enjoyed his relationship with Don Nelson. And you know, the other element to this is let's just say Don Nelson and got a place in Hawaii. Now Tom Nosalke was the first one to tell me about this. Then it became public knowledge. But he had his place in Hawaii, and Willie Nelson would come over. And there would be some infamous card games, but a lot of, let's just say, things that are legal. A lot of places across the country, but first off, in Hawaii, it was just pretty much a pot fest. And Don Nelson was like, and I remember he came back to the mainland and was like, you know what? I had pain. I had all these issues. I go over to Hawaii. I get stoned out of my mind, and I've never felt better.
1: Yeah, he was kind of an advocate all of a sudden for
0: marijuana. Yeah, he was.
1: And, yeah, all you got to say is, with Willie Nelson, it's either a concert or weed.
0: Yes.
1: I mean, there's no two things.
0: But honestly, outside of the weed element, how great would it be to be sitting in on a poker
1: game
0: with Don Nelson and Willie Nelson and whoever else they could scrounge together?
1: And not for the game, man, for that conversation.
0: Just the stories.
1: Yeah, absolutely.
0: All right, there's your bad. Let's get to the ugly.
2: And, of course, the ugly.
0: All right, so, look, we've all kind of hedged a little bit on the golf course. I don't know how morally flexible you are, but, look, we've all been like, hey, look, it's a foot out of bounds, and you kind of maybe just tap it with your foot, get it, you know, in bounds a little bit.
1: Hey, we've all done that.
0: We've all done some stuff. Well, let me introduce you to Zach Holland. He's a former college golfer, is a reported 2 handicap. He was playing at a membership event at Wing Haven Country Club, in which he is a member, in O'Fallon, Missouri. He is playing with his group and said that he had to take a phone call about his mother, who was in a bad situation health-wise, and said, hey, I'm just going to roll up to this next green, and I'll tee off. I'll wait for you guys and then take this phone call. And they're like, sure, go ahead. No worries. He gets up there, and his team, or is the 3 other guys, finally get up there. He's like, yeah, I teed off. I don't know where my ball is, but it's up there somewhere. And they're like, all right, cool. The rest of the 3 tee off. Then they go up to the green, and he's like, I can't find my ball. One of his teammates looks, or one of his players he's playing with, looks at the hole and goes, dude, your ball's in the cup. You just had a hole in one. Everybody celebrates. It's great. They bring in the superintendent. They announce this guy's had a hole in one. They have these things called surveillance cameras, and they had footage of Mr. Holland taking the ball, driving his cart all the way to the green, taking his ball, putting it in the cup, driving back to the green or to the tee box, waiting for his team to come in so he could celebrate a hole in one. He lied about the entire thing, and he is now retired from that golf club and has been. Well, let's just say he's the butt of all jokes right now.
1: Oh, dude, can you imagine?
0: You can't lie about a hole in one.
1: Change your name.
0: You can't lie about
1: especially
0: a hole in
1: one. Especially with money on the line, dog. Like,
0: yeah.
1: Come on. There's no way. I mean, like you said, we've all foot wedged at a time or two.
0: Sure.
1: Or, you know, somebody, you're in a cart and you say, I'll walk up there and they're driving away and you shank and you're like, grab your ball back and set it so nobody saw that. Okay, we've done a few things like that, but to orchestrate that and actually, like, take money from people... Like, yeah. I would never cheat in a tournament.
0: No.
1: Right? Like, there's no way. And I am the Club C flight champion of Riverside Country Club back in the day.
0: There you go.
1: I won the C flight.
0: But,
1: which
0: did
1: is
0: you cheat?
1: To, I did not cheat, no.
0: No.
1: I didn't have to. I just was in a flight that I was the
3: handicap
1: the
3: really helps
1: guys.
3: When you're in the C flight.
1: Best of the bad guys.
0: Well, he said, there's no excuse for what I did. It's just no motivation, just stupidity. We were giving two shots back to the field. But that's not an excuse. That's not an excuse for what happened. It's like, but we were given two shots back, and so, you know, I had to find a way to make those up somehow. I have made a bad decision. I have to suffer the consequences. I'm trying to move forward as best I can. It's been rough.
1: Yeah, I bet, dude. It's called a tarnished reputation.
0: Yeah.
1: But I have learned through watching guys like Marv Albert that if you can have a tarnished reputation and work your way back.
0: Yeah. I mean, look, you see the situation, you just say, look, what's the best way to handle this? Just, you know, one bite at a time, and you try to get through it.
1: Only way through is through.
0: Yeah. All right, 1148, 97.5, the KSL Sports Zone. Coming up at 12 o'clock, we'll have a chance to catch up with Mitch Harper. Frank Schwab will join us coming up a little bit later on to chat some NFL, one of our favorites there. 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
0: You know, we are live here at America First Square, the ballpark in America First Square. 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

0: 97.5, the KSL Sports Zone. Scott Girard, Tim Lacombe. 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Not here, but the other America First Field. 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How are you, man?
1: Doing great. Thanks for being out here with us.
0: You know what? It's always fun to be at these things because everything you do at Mountland is first class. Like, there, you don't half-A anything at Mountland. You know, that's just, if you're going to do it, you're going to do it right.
1: No, we do it big. Yeah, it's fun. We try to make it fun for the customers and the vendors. And, yeah, it's a good experience out here. There's a whole field of kids out there shagging balls and taking batting practice, and that's just a really cool deal. So
2: the only problem is, I told you, you got to keep one up in yourself. You'll be on the White House lawn like UFC or something. You know, you have to go out there.
1: We've got our application in. We're just waiting to hear back.
2: I'm sure you've done work there. You do work everywhere. I know you worked on this building, and obviously the buildings across the street that are being built as well. So you guys are everywhere.
1: Yeah, we've done some fun projects over the years. We've got some cool stories of some really, really fun stuff, especially in Park City and some stuff like that, some big-name people. So it's been fun.
0: Well, there's probably some jobs here, like, we don't know who really to call on this thing. Well, let's call Mountland and see if they can figure it out. And they're like, yeah, we got you. No big deal.
1: We usually figure it out.
0: Yeah.
1: Yeah, we have a connection somewhere. Somebody knows somebody. Yeah, it's fun. We sold some weird stuff. Probably the weirdest thing I saw, I sold 250 stop signs one time, which, like, why do you come to a plumbing supply house for stop signs? But
2: we figured it out. That's cool. I love that. I love the attitude, and I think that's why there's such a loyalty. I mean, place is filled, you know, today, and it'll just continue to fill up. But people love working with you because you do what you say you're going to do.
1: Yeah. No, that's one of our commitments, make our customers' business better, enrich the community. And, you know, you see us around and involved in stuff because we are a part of the community. And we want to be involved and be a good community partner. So,
0: you know, for so many years we talk about Mountland Supply. Hey, if water runs through it, you guys have it taken care of. But you guys are so much more than that now. Into the drilling for underground, you know, utilities or fiber or over the ground. If there's a situation, you guys never rest on your laurels. It's like, okay, what else can we dabble into? Let's do this. And it's not dabbling. You jump in head first. You cannonball right into those waters.
1: Yeah, we just jumped into municipal power. So we're learning that new vertical too.
2: That's awesome.
1: And that one's brand new to us. And we're just getting that thing rolling. But we've secured some incredible talent that's going to help us along the way. And we told those guys, you guys know this industry, and we're just going to be facilitators. We're here to help you guys be successful. So.
0: This event, there's so many great vendors here, and there's a lot of people that think, okay, well, this isn't for me. I'm not some huge contractor. I'm just kind of a DIYer, do it at home. I just need a little advice. You can come on down. It's for you as well. You might as well grab a dog as well.
1: Everybody. This is for the community. This is for everybody that's around here. Bring your kids down. Have them bring their mitts. Put them on the field. When do you get a chance to be on the field of the B Stadium?
2: Never.
1: I mean, pretty awesome.
2: Yeah.
1: Yeah, they're cooking some hot dogs out there. A bunch of cool vendors in here. This is – when we have a Mountland event, it is for absolutely everybody. Everybody's welcome. We love to see people. So.
0: Well, and look, I'm a lawn nerd, and you guys were key in setting up the facilities to make sure that lawn looks – or that field looks as good as it possibly can. You won't find a better field in minor league baseball than that one.
1: I think they won the award last year for the best field in
0: minor league baseball. And you guys should take a little bit of credit for that, for the work you guys do to make that field look as good as it did.
1: We try to take as much credit as possible.
0: You should.
1: Did you get the robot mower yet for your house?
0: I have not yet.
2: I want one so bad. I know
0: you're trying to
1: – No, I've got one.
0: And you're
1: Mountland Power Equipment. I've got videos to prove it, but his name's Frank. He has a license plate. Frank mows my lawn every day.
2: I was playing golf and I heard a little buzz to my left, and I kind of looked over, and sure enough, there was, you know, right after we talked about it with you, they had them out there.
1: Were you at Ogden Country Club?
2: No, I was Riverside.
1: Oh, we got five up at Ogden Country Club right now going.
0: Awesome. And they just go nonstop?
1: Nonstop. Yeah, wow. They just go. They go back, dock themselves, but
0: So, yeah. Like, you know, sometimes if I have my kids do it, I'll have those Mohawks out there that drive me nuts. You don't have those with the robots.
1: No. Looks like a golf course every day at my house.
2: It looks amazing out there, I'll tell you that.
0: That's incredible.
2: You need it. You definitely need it.
1: You do
2: selling
1: need it.
2: One?
0: Let's go. James, thanks for coming by, man. We appreciate it.
1: No, thanks you guys for being here.
2: Thank you.
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0: and 5, the KSL Sports Zone. Where are you at on Phil Collins?
1: Oh, genius. I mean, this dude, there was a period of time where he literally, I think every day he woke up, he wrote a hit record. I mean, it's hard.
0: Is he still with us?
1: Yes.
0: There was a, he went through it there.
1: He's not well, I don't think.
0: And he's got like a wife that's kind of bleeding him dry or something that's going on there.
1: My initial reaction was, don't we all? But that was just a joke.
2: Jeez.
1: It was just a joke.
0: I'll be stepping away from the mic. Oh,
1: it was a joke. Come on. Sports show.
0: Yeah. Oh, no, look. I'm all about the jokes. I just, like, every now and then you're just like, you're like, I'm gonna, I've been doing this long enough to know that there's certain things you just like, nope.
2: The fact that you thought about that, the fact that you thought about that and then delivered.
1: My wife does not bleed me dry. She doesn't. She actually fills my cup.
0: Aw, see, there you go.
2: Is she supposed to?
1: A radio, radio zinger.
0: Yeah, I'm trying to find something. Like, there was something going on weird with him.
1: But I was going to tell you, Phil. So it's like, yes. We're making an animated film. We need just a killer song. Hey,
0: I got
1: no
0: you.
1: No problem. Boom. Can you and Philip Bailey write something together, get on top of a building, get into a helicopter, fly around? No problem. Number one. Boom. Like, the guy was just, seriously, it's fabulous.
0: Hey, we got this movie about lions. Can you? Yeah, I got you. No worries.
1: And then
0: a cartoon. Eh, okay.
1: I think one of the more stark pieces of music of all time is "I Can Feel It Coming in the Air."
0: Oh yeah.
1: I mean, come on, dude. Like, that's emotive. Is it not emotive?
0: Yes.
1: Yeah.
0: I mean, look, when you got Mike Tyson in a movie acting it out.
1: I can feel it coming, yeah, tonight.
0: So good.
1: Where's his tiger?
0: Hey, a lot of attention down at BYU. We talk about Morgan Scalley and pressure. Kelly Papinga's got a lot of pressure because he's got to fill the shoes of one Jay Hill, who's now at Michigan. Jay Hill just absolutely transformed that BYU's defense, and now he has got to find a way. And now that he's gone, Kelly Papinga's got to find a way to keep that tradition going. So with that, here is the defensive coordinator at BYU.
3: Kelly, what's your rotation look like on the defensive line? Do you still plan on doing the? You guys have been rotating quite a bit there.
4: Yeah, no, we got a lot of guys that I think are ready to play. Keanu and Bodie and Bill, Anisi. Who else? Justin Kirtland. I think there's some younger guys too as well that are coming along. So I feel like we're good 6 or 7 deep at that spot right now, where we can be pretty stout but pretty athletic at the same time.
3: What sort of things do you think that they're going to be good at this year that maybe you've been working on over the summer?
4: Yeah, I think just a continuing progression of just being, stout in the run game. I think that everybody's always working on that. But I think we're getting more athletic, more quick. I think Bodie and Bill, with the experience they got a year ago, I think they're going to bring, another level of experience, but then also quickness and athleticism. But I think we should be super big and physical. Hopefully on the line of scrimmage, so we can do some other stuff too as well.
3: What are the advantages you see in having that kind of depth on the defensive line?
4: Yeah, just the things that I said before, being able to own the line of scrimmage. And some of these games get long, right? So we got to be able to rotate, especially early in the season when it's hot and we're trying to get acclimated to that stuff. But I feel like the depth, not just at the defensive line, but the defense, the outside backers, the inside backers, our whole front seven, I feel very confident with the 2 to 3 deep in that.
3: How are you feeling about your linebacking core? How's Cade integrated in?
4: Yeah, great. Cade's fit in well. I feel really good about them. We got 6 guys that have started games for us before. So to be able to get all those guys on the field and keep all those guys happy, that's going to be a challenge. They're all playing really well right now. It's super competitive. But, yeah, I feel like we got 6 guys that I could put in at any time and know that they're going to go in there and do their job.
3: Where's the defense at right now as compared to maybe a year ago?
4: I would like to say we're further ahead. I mean, we've been in the scheme now for 4 years. So, there's been additions to some stuff that we're doing. Some of that stuff's integrated really well. But a lot of that stuff we installed in the spring, we installed in the summer, and now doing it again. But for the most part, I mean, yeah, this defense, they've the terminology of it, the schematics of it, the base of that stuff they'd known for a long time. So I think hopefully we're playing faster, hopefully we're playing more physical. I'd have to go back and watch film from last year, but I feel I'm pleased, and I know the other coaches are very pleased where we are after, you know, practice five.
3: How much of a numbers guy are you in terms of setting goals and trying to reach those?
4: I'm a big numbers guy, big stats guy. We do a lot of stuff goal-wise that way, but also statistically based upon, like, our self-scout. If certain calls aren't reaching an efficiency to the percentage that we like, then, those calls probably go away and we try something else.
3: What are a couple numbers that you're going to be paying special attention to?
4: I always pay attention. To me, it always starts with the run game and being able to hold that number under 3 yards or less. So if a call is not holding three yards or less in the run game, there's something either we got to fix or something we got to get rid of. And then, you know, third downs, 33% or less in conversion rate for the offense. We want to make sure, and that's right where we were at a year ago. So we just were at our goal a year ago at that. And then in the red zone, we got to be really good in the red zone. And we want 45% or less touchdowns. So if we hold them to a field goal, we feel like we win in that situation. We get a turnover, obviously we win, but we don't want them, once they get inside the 20, we want to hold them out. So those are, I would say, three probably of the main goals that we're trying to reach as a defense.
5: What's it been like in safety? You don't have Folatau right now. You also don't have Tanner Wall. Obviously, he's graduated. What are guys like Raider and them doing?
4: Yeah, Raider looks great. Tommy looks great. Cannon has been a guy that's emerged as well. I know I'm forgetting somebody right now. There's somebody else. Kalama's look good. There's somebody else, too. Okay. I'm missing. But anyway, I think of the guys that we have out there, I think we have six guys that are capable of starting for us, and that's without Folatau. So, just like, I can't speak enough of our depth. Now we just got to continue to develop. And, you know, some of these guys are looking great in practice, but a practice rep compared to a game rep is completely different, right? So just being able to get, hopefully early in the season, get some game reps with some of these guys so that we can continue to build their confidence and that game experience as the season goes on.
5: Has the timeline changed on Folatau at all?
4: No. I think we're right on schedule. And I think, I think he'll be back sooner than everybody thinks.
6: Can you draw any comparison to maybe, let's go deep into your tenure at Virginia, Power Conference defense, what that looks like on a day-to-day basis to where BYU is right now, there are a few reasons.
4: Yeah, I think, probably in our second or third year at Virginia was our best defense there. And I think we're right there. You know, the strength that we have, the size that we have, the speed that we have, I think as a team, I'm not talking just defensively, as a team, this is as fast as a BYU team as I've seen. And that's losing some of our faster guys from a year ago. So it's a fast team. I think we're physical. I think we have the makings to be a very good team. We just got a lot of time to continue to build and see where we can take this thing. Hunk Riddle, right?
7: Hey, man, I was just going to ask you a question. You know, pads are on now. Guys are starting to get a little competitive. Looks like there could have been a coach saying, hey, keep them up.
4: Yeah.
7: What happened there on the sideline?
4: Yeah, so there's practice has its rules of engagement, and today was thud tempo. And so the rules of engagement are, if you can see their eyes, we thud them up and we tackle and we wrap them up. If you're coming at an angle, you should be tagging off. And that's what happened there at the end of practice, is we should have tagged up instead of pushing somebody in the back. And we're just trying to keep guys healthy as best as we can. And so, yeah, somebody crossed the line, and that was not good. So he's held accountable for that.
3: In what ways have some of your new position coaches helped the overall defense?
4: Yeah, I think DeMario and Lewis have brought great just new insights on how to do different things and coverages that maybe we haven't done here in the past and really haven't done in this coaching tree. And so there's been some things out of there, and then some stuff, you know, like I told everybody, this some stuff that I've done with Bronco as well. So being able to just use all that knowledge that we've all had from all the different places that we've been, and then be able to take what we think as a staff is the best thing for this place, for this team at this time. But those guys have brought great insight in that. And then Chad Kahaha, just with his edge play and his detail there, I just think, we have a great group of edge coaches with him and Coach Sione and Coach Anderson, and then myself that's coached that. I think we have four or five guys that have coached that at a high, high level. And so I think that defensive front's getting coached very well right now.
0: There he is, Kelly Papinga, defensive coordinator at BYU. And, you know, that last line I think is really important, because if you throw in Kelly Papinga, first time as a defensive coordinator, and you're like, all right, you've got this guy named Jay Hill who has that defense humming. You got to keep things up the way that it was, and you can't miss a beat. That's a tough ask for a guy taking over a job for the first time. But then when you say all that stuff, but then you also give him Gary Anderson, Chad Kahaha, you know, these guys that have been around forever that know these defenses inside and out. I think having Gary Anderson on that staff is worth its weight in gold. I don't think Gary's, because Gary's done pretty well for himself financially, and just knowing Gary the way that I do, I don't think Gary went in and asked for a ton of money. I think Gary just wants to be around football. Whatever you are paying Gary Anderson, it's not enough, because I think the expertise and the knowledge that he brings to the table is just invaluable to a guy like Kelly Papinka.
1: Yeah, he's going to be the guy who, you know, it's going to be Kelly's defense, but there will be things that come up, and you don't have all of the answers. And to have guys that you have a ton of confidence in, but in this defense, there's a, you know, select few guys that it's kind of been passed down through, and I think in some ways he's kind of the oracle of that. You know, he's living, breathing, worked alongside and with Kyle and Fred Sr., and so I think it's a major thing for Kelly. It'll be a great thing, but I also believe he's ready. I mean, he's 44 years old. He grew up in Evanston. I mean, you're going to survive that.
0: Oh, yeah.
1: Right? You're
0: come
1: a tough
0: out of Evanston,
1: dude.
0: Yeah.
1: Much like Colton Swan, I love his background. You know, his grandfather, Colton's grandfather was an All-American and played in, drafted to the Bears. And, you know, you can go down the list of Papingas. His dad played, had a couple brothers play. And he started this journey as a defensive intern in 09. So he's 17 years in this process. I think this guy's going to hit the ground running, and I've got a ton of confidence, just like I do with Morgan Scally, that this guy will be fine.
0: Yeah. That to me is, look, I mean, those are the two biggest questions going into this season, is Kelly Papinga and Morgan Scally. And on paper, both of them should be fine. And I am with you. I anticipate that both of them be fine, that they'll figure it out, that they've got the resources and the people around them to be able to be successful. Look, you know, Kelly Papinga's got Kalani Sitake, who's been a high-level defensive coordinator, Gary Anderson, who's been a high-level head coach and a defensive coordinator, Chad Kahaha, who's been around the game forever. Like to have those kind of resources available to you, it's hard to screw it up. And Morgan Scally, same thing. You got all these people around you that allow you to be successful. It's pretty hard to screw that up.
1: I love, too, that, you know, Morgan's got a real co-sounding board there in Sharif. And we got to hear from Sharif last week, was, you know, as eloquent and well-spoken as ever.
0: I could listen to Sharif read the phone book.
1: Absolutely. I would have loved to listen to him try a case back in the day.
0: Yeah.
1: You know, but I just feel like, you know, both guys, both Kalani and Morgan have done a great job surrounding themselves with, you know, young guys that are hungry, guys with a ton of experience, and then, you know, the guys like you just bring down from the mountain. I mean, that's what Gary Anderson is. He's got a ton, a wealth of knowledge, not just in scheme and X's and O's, but in people. I mean, Gary specializes in people.
0: Yes.
1: And that is a massive, massive thing down there.
0: Make no mistake, though, it all comes down to talent. And I've talked to too many people down at BYU to say this defense, even with the losses that they suffered from last year's team, you know, no Jack Kelly, still think this is the most talented defense in the history of BYU football.
1: Well, Kelly said last week, and this was interesting to me, it was a different interview, but it was during the week after practice, and somebody asked him about the difference between being at BYU back with Bronco and now in terms of how much it's changed. And he basically said, look, man, I'm looking to try to figure out how to find time to get our 30 linebackers on the field because we're that deep. And as you know, that was always the wealth. Like big conferences,
0: yeah,
1: who paid money underground could stack up recruits. And now that everybody can pay money, BYU's are starting to see, hey, we pick the right guys, develop them, also go out and feed it with a transfer portal. We can really have a deep group, and that's what you need, because we all know, we watch NFL training camp every day, somebody drops off.
0: Oh, yeah.
1: You need a deep team.
0: Well, you know, and I remember when Utah in that 04 year, that's the thing that Urban Meyer said, our ones will go toe-to-toe with USC's ones. We'll go toe-to-toe. It's when you get into the twos and threes where you start getting into problems. That's not the problem anymore for Utah or BYU, because they've been part of the Power 5 or Power 4. They've got the money infused into the program to go out and get talent. So the depth is there. That's a strength of Utah, and particularly a strength of BYU's this year, is not only are they loaded on the front end, but they've got the depth to go along with it, which is, again, going back to our first segment, where when there's high expectations for a team, you really start to feel it and you understand why everybody might be a little bit on edge down there.
1: I saw some clips from yesterday, and to no surprise, because I made this proclamation to Hatch yesterday, I think Legend Glasker is going to be the guy down there. I think he's going to be the dude that rises up and is like the go-to guy and receiver. I know he's young, but he made a couple plays yesterday that were just fabulous. And from, you know, the way it looks, and obviously it was ones versus ones, he was with Evan. Evan Johnson was with him, so... you know, they're definitely cutting their teeth here in training camp. I'm excited to see that receiving core, who's been questioned a lot, step up and kind of show what they're about.
0: The other element to that, too, is, well, you got a young guy and there's opportunities.
1: Yes.
0: So you're like, hey, look, we understand you're young. We understand you're just a biscuit toss after playing in a high school, high school football playoff. But we need guys, and you have talent. So we're going to give you every opportunity to be successful. We're going to give you every opportunity to make mistakes out there. You don't have to feel like you have a short leash, because we got nowhere else to go. We're like Richard Gere, you know?
1: Absolutely. That's the best time for a young guy, because there's not this backlog. You know, you got to wait your turn type of thing. I listening to A-Rod, like, a young guy's got to be able to go out there and know what to do. He praised Tiger Bachmeier in watching tape last year, decompressing it all. That dude is always in the right spot. And, you know, talking about springing big plays last year by being in the right spot and then executing a block. So that's one thing a young guy's going to have to – it's not just about running routes and catching the ball. You've got to know what you're doing out there. But the ability to get out there and shine and stay out there is way easier unless, you know, if they had that depth chart completely jack full – it'd be harder for a young guy to get on the field.
0: Well, yeah, and then, you know, you're fighting for reps. You're not getting reps in practice because there's a lot of guys in front of you. Here you get the majority of reps. You get a shine. You get to develop that relationship with Bear Bachmeier, and he becomes confident in you and your abilities. And so it just, from the reps in practice to the opportunities to being on the field, it's you could not have tailor-made a situation, which is why I – got to imagine Legend Glasker decided, you know what, this is probably a switch I need to make to go to BYU, based on not just what BYU's been able to accomplish, but if I'm a recruit out there and if I'm a father of a recruit, I'm like, okay, there's a few things you're going to look at. Number one, development. You know, will that coach develop you? Number two, NIL. I mean, it just is the reality. So what's the money situation look like? And number three, how quick are you getting on the field? Because if you've got an opportunity there, you got to go chase it, because instead of having to work your way up through a depth chart, you get an opportunity. It's like being born on third base. You're like, you're ready to go.
1: Yeah. I mean, like you and I were, we were just set up and ready for life, you know, clear vision of what we were going to do when we were kids.
0: I mean, you know, growing up in the mean streets of Declo, Idaho, it was, you know, a lot of stuff was just handed
1: rough and
0: to
1: tumble.
0: There.
1: Yeah. Rough and tumble.
0: a kid from Highland Alpine before it was,
1: before it was bougie. Yeah, it was more like Declo back then.
0: Yeah.
1: I mean, probably a little closer to the mountains, I would assume, but very similar. A lot of sagebrush.
0: So BYU continuing their practices. Aaron Roderick certainly pleased with where the offense is, and you should be. When you've got a returning quarterback like Bear Bachmeier, when you've got a returning running back in L.J. Martin, you got a lot of those big uglies up front. That gives you a little bit of a security blanket to bring your wide receivers along. And when you've got talented players like Legend Glasker, who all he needs is maturity and reps and opportunities, you're like, all right, we got that in spades. Let's go.
1: Another name to keep an eye on here, good things about, is Fritschneck, receiver. And then also Jaron Pula, another young guy, played at Lone Peak. But another type of guy who can make those big plays. And so, again, who's going to get the opportunity first? And are they going to keep it? Right. So I'm excited to see that whole thing flower. We know pretty much everything else about BYU. And so I'm looking forward to Kelly Papinga kind of proving us right on the defensive side and those receivers going out and making plays for Bear.
0: Yep. And I think it's just a foregone conclusion that that offense is going to score some points. It's just a matter of how quickly those wide receivers get up to speed, how quickly you can get that wide receiver group coming together.
1: Yeah. Oh, big.
0: Not the room. the group.
1: I like the way, and I said earlier the depth chart. I just refused to use it. I think I used it on accident last week, though.
0: I would never like that. Like, there's certain vernacular. Like, I imagine when you were doing interviews, and somebody was interviewing you, and they start trying to use lingo, and you're like, yeah, maybe you shouldn't. Like, I'm not going to interview a guy and be like, hey, I saw you were all lids today. That's maybe not the lingo that
1: helmets
0: we should be using.
1: Yeah.
0: It just doesn't feel like you're part of the cool kids club enough to be able to say that.
1: When you guys going to pad up?
0: So you went thud out there today. How'd that go? Like, really? Come on.
1: How's my guy Brode?
0: He's good.
1: They had their scrimmage the other night?
0: They had the scrimmage. He looked really good. Working on the Frosh and JV team.
1: Good.
0: So making his way up the food chain.
1: Let's go, baby. I'm with you, bro. Just keep grinding. It's a grind every day.
0: He's got to get those snaps back there a little quicker. He's accurate. He's just got to get a little bit more speed, a little bit more velocity on those snaps.
1: Maybe I'll come over and just yell at him, put pressure. Yeah, it's master.
0: Well, I tell you what.
1: Marinovich. I'll go Marinovich on him.
0: Like, your dad's not brave enough to say what I'm going to say.
1: I'll cut you into pieces.
0: 97.5, the KSL Sports Zone. It is Mountland Supply. It is the Customer Appreciation Day, and Joey's hanging out with us again, man. Always good seeing you. Man, you have a big smile on your face because, hey, why not? You're having a blast out here.
2: We're at the ballpark, man.
0: Yeah.
2: How could you not be happy about this?
0: You guys, this is probably a dream job because you never have to wear a tie to work, right?
2: Yeah, there's no chance I would be wearing a tie to work. That just doesn't fit my style. So
0: you work with the best people. Like, these are our people out here.
2: Yep.
0: These are just good, hardworking dudes that just want to do good work. I mean, this is the best. This is, you don't deal with any of the obnoxious, boring people out there.
2: No, there's no pretension. It's blue collar people who, they work by the sweat of their brow. And there's so many unsung heroes here, too. We have a lot of public utility people who are here. And, we did a campaign a few years ago called We See You because, a lot of people drive down the road and they give people a hard time because, hey, there's five of you on top of the ditch, one of them in the ditch. What's going on? But we always say, we see you guys because those are really the unsung heroes. You hear a lot about first responders and, police and that sort of thing. And they deserve all the accolades that they get. They really do. But then you have these water utility people who they bring you safe drinking water into your home, or they take the waste away from your home, and they really don't get the credit that they deserve. And that's really that. Those are the people that we serve, and we feel it a real privilege to be able to serve them.
0: Well, and that's the fun part about this event is that you've got those guys. You get to give them a dog. You get to introduce them to some vendors, ways that they can make their job easier, and really celebrate their work that they do. And even if you're just a DIYer looking for some advice, you come on by here too.
2: Yeah. I mean, you are definitely an unsung hero too.
0: Yeah.
2: If you're doing it up by yourself, there's nothing harder than going at a project and going into the unknown. But if we can help you bridge that education gap and give you some opportunities or some resources, then that's what we're here for. We want to make sure that your life is easier, too.
0: Can I brag for a second?
2: Heck yeah, bud.
0: All by myself.
2: Dude, nice.
1: Look how good that looks.
2: You did that all yourself?
0: Yeah, just me.
2: Really?
0: Me, myself, and I. Now, the trusses I'm a little nervous about.
2: Yeah, that's where it gets a little scary.
0: That's where it's going to get a little tricky.
2: You know what, though? You got a good foundation.
0: But we're all plumb.
2: Yeah,
0: we're a little good.
2: That's awesome.
1: That's just the bottom of the ark. He's going to build the whole thing out. What I mean? Call him Noah.
2: Yeah. You had to go through the Bible to get the measurements on that thing.
0: So yeah, but if I'm going to run plumbing or electrical to that, that's where I'm staying out of.
2: You know what? I do the same thing. If it's something that can kill me, I can't see. I'm calling an electrician.
0: Absolutely. Yeah, exactly.
2: Yeah.
0: And when it comes to water can do some damage if it's not done right.
2: Man, so, I've seen a whole lot of things.
0: Oh, yeah. I bet you've got some stories.
2: It can do some damage.
1: The other cool thing, the community, right?
2: Yeah.
1: Like you guys are just doing an unbelievable job at giving back and thanking those that, make it possible for you to do what you do. This parking lot, I came in this morning, it was, got here early, it was empty. This place is jacked, man. It's full. You got to feel good about that.
2: It's a ton of fun. You see a lot of people who came in from the community and they have, their kids here. They're out shagging baseballs and hitting in the cage. It's just an opportunity for us to give back because we are we try and be a pillar of the community, but we're reliant on the community. It is the only way we get a job is because they give us the opportunity to. So if a customer walks in our doors, they are the most important person that graces us with their presence every day. And we really believe that.
0: And I've felt that too. Like, I've gone into your stores many, many times and like, hey, I need a little help with this. And they're like, all right, let's sit down. Let's talk about it. And sometimes they're like, hey, this is above your pay grade. There's some contractors here that can help you out. Or they're like, hey, no, we got this.
2: You can
0: figure it
2: out.
0: We can do this. Yeah. And it's awesome. It's
2: and
0: great.
2: You know, you just don't know until you dive into it.
0: Yep.
2: That's the scary part, but we're here to take that fear away too.
0: It's awesome. 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I mean, there's really nothing you guys aren't cannonballing into the waters on these
2: days. Yeah, we kind of tell people it's easier to say what we don't have than what we do.
1: There you go.
0: And then wait 10 minutes, and then you probably do have it. Yeah.
2: It's all in an effort to make our customers' business better. That's what we do.
0: 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But we want you to come down here to the ballpark at America First Square. 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
9: I mean, honestly, this is uncharted territory for Utah. Other than Witt like to change his offensive coordinator every 45 minutes, we have not seen a switch at head coach for Utah, hardly ever. I mean, they are the Pittsburgh Steelers of college football. Kind of had a couple of coaches, and they've all stepped in and been very successful.
10: I think Morgan probably will try and find the sweet spot in being a little bit more aggressive. 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
9: But there's more room for error than Witt thought.
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9: in a good way.
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10: 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Well, let's sit on that thing.
9: Yep.
10: Let's anchor it. You know what I mean?
9: Yes.
10: Love that strategy.
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1: 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This was just the song that came up in rotation. I did not
2: specifically.
1: I did not specifically plan.
3: Scotty planned this. 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
1: End of the World as We Know It is the bumper song coming back with BYU. Mitch Harper joining us. He is the Cougar Insider for KSLSports.com in the Zone. Mitch, look, there's sometimes things blow up and there's some legs to it. There's other times things blow up and it's just kind of a rumor mill and it's kind of a nothing burger. Is this somewhere in between that?
4: Definitely in between that. And you know, this whole thing with the weekend and Brian Santiago and the rumors and the speculation, and to see a BYU staffer, you know, go and basically comment on, you know, trying to squash any rumors about the, you know, personnel of a athletic department member. That was strange. I mean, and there's been so many, you know, over the last quarter century on Cougar board of rumors and speculation. They could have squashed many things. And, you know, of all things that, it just seemed like if there's nothing to it, just let them think what they want to think and move on with your day and get ready for the season ahead. So, and the thing is that, you know, you go back with, when you look at this whole football deal and the athletic department, you know, Kalani Sitake and the Penn State stuff, you look at almost that as a point of reference in all of this as to what really went down here. Is this carryover from that? Because, you know, what were there some, you know, burnt bridges and feelings in all of that? And has that carried over into this year? And so, and then you got on top of it, the Mark Hill hire, who, really good hire on the surface. He was someone that back when the AD search was going on to replace Tom Holmoe, I noted him on my big board on KSL Sports years ago that, he was going to be one to watch, for the AD search and was linked to the AD search before they went with Brian Santiago. So on the surface, that would seem like a good move, but so it's wild times and all of this coinciding with one of the probably the most anticipated football season ever. So wild times at BYU. There just never seems to be no shortage of drama when it comes to BYU, it seems like these days.
2: Mitch, have you been able to have conversations that give any context at all outside of, I mean, is it really, and I mentioned like we had tons of these types of things internally, right? But this somehow got out. Is there discord, I guess, within the athletic department?
4: You know, I think it's something that can move forward because I think the thing that it's with the athletic department is that everyone, Brian Santiago, Kalani Sitake, Kevin Young, they all want to win at an incredibly high level and they're super competitive individuals. And I think that they really want BYU to thrive. I think that's one of the things that I think kind of gets lost a little bit in all this because it has been interesting with, I think, the fans and social media and message boards where a lot of fans just have said that Brian Santiago is not a good AD. Heck, I cover this day in, day out BYU, and sometimes I don't even know what the role of an AD at BYU is because there's so many blurred lines with they respond or they answer to the advancement VP, and then there's a president, and then there's the brethren, there's the board of trustees. Like, there's so many different layers at BYU. Like, what can you really pin down on a certain individual within the whole operation? But I think to the core of the whole deal is that you got a bunch of people that really want to win at BYU, and I think that's a good place, and that this can be a blip on the radar, just like, you know, maybe a little bit of the Penn State stuff. You know, ultimately it worked out to where Kalani's here, but clearly

0: in Texas. I mean, he goes to the podium, and usually it's a long list of thank you to this person, thank you to this person around BYU. There was none of that. And so, and as someone who's listened to Kalani's words, pretty much every word he's uttered on a mic since he got the job, that was different. It was a different tone. And he's talking about commitment level anywhere, any interview he was taking to about, is BYU committed to winning at the highest levels for football? And you think this just doesn't line up with what transpired supposedly in December with this new extension. So clearly there has to be, some kind of clear the air a little bit. But yeah, I think there may be some frustrations, but I think that ultimately I think BYU can move forward because, again, I think you got people that are super competitive. They want to win at the highest levels, but there's maybe got to be clear lines of communication and maybe a little more transparency too. I don't think BYU's ever been good at that. Transparency has never been the strong suit of BYU, and that's why it was so strange to see a staffer go on a message board to try to dispel this and be somewhat transparent on something that was so wild over the weekend. And then add on top of this with a new hire, it was just a wild turn of events, but I think that ultimately BYU can look back on this as a blip on the radar and just move forward and be better for it.
1: Kalani is obviously very emotional, wears his emotions on his sleeve, both in interviews and on the football field during the course of a game. When we've all ran into spicy Kalani, as you mentioned, and have all been the recipient of sometimes when Kalani's not overly thrilled about certain things, it just felt weird that at Big 12 Media Day and that golf tournament, those are feel-good events. It's not like he came in with a flamethrower, but he had some things he wanted to say and some things to get off his chest. It just, I don't know if that was a message specifically to Brian Santiago, but what do you think the intent was with what he's trying to get accomplished? Is it trying to rattle the cage of the department? Is it trying to rattle the cage of boosters? What ultimately is that message intended for?
0: To get everything, I interpret it as like to get everything on board to go, chase the highest levels of college football. I mean, because Kalani picked BYU, he could have went to Penn State. The offer was there. It was right there on the table for him to move on, go to Penn State, and really have the whole world given to him. And you look at what Matt Campbell takes over at Penn State. You know, he brings the whole Iowa State operation, which was basically a 6-6 team in the Big 12 last year. He takes that whole thing to Happy Valley. Now they're a preseason top 20 team at Penn State. You get instant benefits at a place like Penn State that's got a great history. They're a great brand. And the whole world would have basically been given to Kalani Sitake, but he picked BYU. But like he's referenced this numerous times, and I've always found it interesting when he said this over the past month or so in different interviews, that he got a glimpse of how real it is with these programs, of how they function and operate, and how big of a gap there is. And even, some of the things, I don't know if facilities are as much of the big thing anymore, but I mean, even I saw it firsthand last November. I got the chance to kind of roam around Lubbock and Texas Tech's new facility and see that. Incredible. I mean, better than, I haven't been around many NFL facilities, but I have to think that was just world-class stuff. I was blown away by how this sort of facility was sitting in Lubbock. And I bring that up because that's now what you're kind of chasing, even though Texas Tech doesn't seem like a juggernaut. They've only done it 1 year, but it doesn't seem like they're slowing down. And Kalani's seen that. And I think that they look at the moments like success can be fleeting in college football. But one thing, if you're highly invested at the highest level, BYU's got the staff, the retention ability, because this coaching staff is liked, led by Kalani, they can do some really big things potentially. And I don't think you want to squander the moment long term because, who knows what the next shift is in realignment. I mean, we see this Protect College Sports Act, and maybe a school could, if that pushes through, they notify that they're leaving a league 6 months before and away they go. I mean, you don't know how this thing's going to shift in the landscape, and you want to be best positioned to have the ultimate driver of revenue in that athletic department to be in the best position possible. And even Santiago has always said himself every time, football drives the ship, and it's absolutely true. And, BYU's in the Big 12. because of that football program. And basketball is huge, too. I don't think they should slow down.

0: basketball either. I don't think this is a give everything to football. Like, I think BYU's got the ability to do it for both at an incredibly high level because the visibility that both of those programs can bring because of the national fan base and because of being in a Power Four league, why not have both be at a high level? So I just think that maybe a little more transparency and just getting everyone in alignment to just have the right mindset to invest at the highest levels to go win at the biggest stages. Because that's one thing that's missing for BYU. They've won a lot of games, but they haven't won championships in a long time. And I think that's what they're chasing. And Kalani picked this and staked his career on his alma mater, and he wants that to be seen through, that all the promises are going to be there for him going forward.
1: You know, the curse of Kyle Whittingham might be in play here, too, because make no mistake, Kalani's still very close with Kyle, certainly close with Jay Hill, and I'm sure there's probably some conversations about, like, bro, you will not believe what we have here in Michigan. You will not believe what we get here. You will not believe, dude, we get this and this and this and this. You mean you don't get that down at BYU? Oh, that's crazy. Like, even the fallout from that probably is resonating with him to a certain extent.
0: It's a good point. I mean, and Kalani got a front row to, you know, some scuffles with head football coaches and ADs when Whittingham was going through his deals with Chris Hill. And, you know, and then Kalani goes to Oregon State. I mean, and, you know, Whittingham's doing the most he can to get the most resources possible to really kick that thing into overdrive for that program. And then Utah won, you know, two Pac-12s because he saw it through. And I think that's where Kalani, there's a little bit of a blueprint in terms of, like, he always referenced the Whittingham transition from the Mountain West to the Pac-12 when going from independence to the Big 12 for BYU. And obviously he's going to have his own tweaks. But, you know, I think there's a little bit of a point of reference there. And as to, you know, if there can be some maybe difficult conversations and maybe some hurt feelings or whatever, but long term, it's going to be good for everyone involved because we're going to take this thing to a really high level. And I think that's, and I think for BYU too, is that, you know, Kalani's just he's Mr. BYU football. Like, I just think there's no one else that really, you know, waves the flag of BYU football other than that guy. And, you know, Jay Hill, you know, once upon a time could have been the right coach back in December. If that would have been the move when Kalani would have left, Jay Hill would have made a lot of sense. He would have done a really good job. But Kalani just, he always points to it. Even on day one of fall camp this year, he always says, I was once a fan. And I think that he's just got this unique connection to Cougar Nation. And the idea of him being frustrated at all, you know, I can't imagine sits well with fans and boosters, but ultimately I think that, again, they can get past this sort of stuff. And now having this new associate AD, it's going to be fascinating to see what the role is specifically for Mark Hill. You would assume it's going to solely be, you know, heavily involved with football because that's what he was doing with Kentucky. But I'll be curious to kind of hear the layout more on that from BYU directly. But I think this can be something that just you look back on as maybe a little tough moment. And Kalani's dealt with many in his coaching career, but it can be better for everyone involved down the road.
2: And the other thing that you mentioned, like, there is a very, very highly anticipated season in the wings, and, you know, we're just a couple weeks away from it. So I think the other thing that goes with what you're saying about everybody wanting to win, like, you know, there's nothing more to do than scrap right now. And, you know, it may be a good sign that, like you said, everybody's just trying to friggin' figure out how to this new system to get it in the best possible situation. And from the outside looking in, honestly, they did a really good job in a short period of time becoming players in it. You know, basketball, I would say basketball's a blue blood now in terms of what they can do. And, you know, if there is a number that Kalani and them are squabbling about, I do think it's something they can work out. But I do love the fact that everybody down there wants to win.
0: Yeah, and I think that's something I think that's it's noteworthy. It seems simple, but I think you probably saw, you know, much closer than me, Tim, but, like, I mean, there was times people would question, you know, 20, 15 years ago, where it's like, does BYU even care about sports? Are they going to become the next BYU Idaho and just ditch sports altogether? And that was maybe an extreme thought, but it was like, is this thing going to work with independence and the WCC? And you just, But, you know, BYU, they want to win, and they want to be at the highest levels of athletics. I mean, I remember it was an education week during the whole realignment deal in 2021, and Tom Holmo just laid it out there to some BYU, you know, fans and people that were at education week. He's like, BYU athletics, we want to be at the highest level. And, you know, Brian was Tom's right-hand man for all that. And Brian is competitive as it gets, and he wants BYU to be at the highest level possible too. And maybe it can get a little messy along the way, but I think ultimately, I think BYU sports are in a really good position compared to where they've been. But I think it's now, can you get into that upper crust of the sport? Because even with you're in your own league, you've got a Texas Tech that's not slowing down, and they're doing it at a high level in men's basketball too. And it's also in softball too. I mean, they're doing it across the board. Can you get to that level of commitment all across the board to where you're getting, you know, athletes from across the planet to want to go to Lubbock, Texas? Why not BYU? It's expensive, but it can be done. And with the path that the Big 12 allows, there is direct access to everything BYU has ever dreamed of in all of these sports. And I just think that adds an element where it's like, this is untapped water that BYU's never really been swimming in until recently. Like, just kick this thing into a higher level. Imagine, I mean, they've been getting, you know, knocking on the doorstep of the playoff the last couple of years with, you know, solid resources, but no one's going to assume they're Tech or Ohio State or Oregon. You know, if they get, you know, maybe close to that ballpark, man, I got to think that this could be, you know, it could be a really good program. I mean, there's always going to be losses. It happens, but you might be an annual contender potentially in a league that's just yearning for, you know, annual powerhouses each year. Texas Tech's clearly chasing that. BYU's got that opportunity too.
1: Mitch, always a pleasure. Thanks for hanging out with us.
0: You bet, guys. Take care.
1: Mitch Harper, KSL Sports. com. Coming up next, we'll revisit the scene here at America First Square. It's the ballpark. It's just an incredible opportunity. Mountland Supply Customer Appreciation Day. 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
1: 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Bar W Beef, folks. Let's get that beef. And if you, by the way, my wife and I celebrated our anniversary, and we went down to Bar W Beef. And I'm telling you, I had a 14-ounce ribeye. It is the best steak I've ever had. I mean, it was seasoned perfectly. It was cooked perfectly. My wife did the filet, but the sides were incredible. It was a culinary experience. We did the smoked burn ends. It was unreal. One of the best meals I've ever had. I don't know if I've had better, but I couldn't think of any.
2: I actually had a conversation with a guy on Sunday, and we were chatting about, and he's like, I listen all the time. You're just telling us that beef's good? And I said, look, dude, man. I've had steak everywhere. Okay, that filet we had down there together was as good a filet as I've ever had. So, you know, that's two of us saying in terms of culinary experiences at the top, and we have access to it right here. Exit 222 on Nephi. If you're down there, book a reservation for the steakhouse. You need that. Otherwise, the grill is always there for you, breakfast, lunch, and dinner. But I would highly recommend getting on the website, barwbeef.com. 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The ground beef is unbelievable, but all sorts of things you can buy. That's what we do here on the Scotty and Coach Show.
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0: 97.5, the KSL Sports Zone. Scott Girard, the coach, Tim Lacombe. We are live here at Mountain Land Supply. 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It's not like they don't give you a lot of different things to sell. Like, there's always something for you, isn't there?
1: We're a bit of a construction menagerie.
2: Yes, that's a good point.
0: It's like a veritable buffet. Whatever you need, whatever you're feeling like, you got it.
1: I mean, honestly, if you look at our portfolio of what we do, it's everything essentially from your services up to your house.
0: Yeah.
1: And we actually creep a little into your house, not to sound creepy saying that, but with plumbing fixtures and other parts of the business.
2: It's incredible. The event itself, you guys just continue to one-up yourselves. We were out at the Eagle Mountain unveiling that of that store out there, which is incredible, and it's going to serve so many people out there that need it. But to see this parking lot fill up and see all these people, you got a lot of loyal people that follow y'all around.
1: Thank you. We really appreciate that. We're big on having our customer base be able to press the flesh of the manufacturers. And really, if you look at it from a big scheme of things, it's grow our business together, make it better for everybody, not isolate each other.
0: You know, when you throw an event, you and I were just talking off the air, you do everything first class. Like, look, we're like, hey, we need some hats. All right, well, let's get the best hats out there. We need some shirts. All right, let's do the best shirts. Hey, we're going to throw a party. Let's throw the best party. There's no half A in anything with Mountain Land.
1: I think it really rolls around to the concept of what do you want, right? And if we're making merchandise, we want people to wear it. If we're throwing an event, we want people to attend it. There's that paradigm of I have to versus I want to.
0: Yeah.
1: Right. And if you can create that experience also for your customer base of I want to go shop here, I want to do this next project with Mountain Land Supply, then you've done it versus I have to because they're a necessary evil.
2: And this is such a cool thing, too. If you're out there, obviously, guys are out on the field taking batting practice, pretty amazing things. So get a lot of questions answered, speak to vendors.
1: Oh, yeah.
2: But at the same time, just enjoy the ballpark.
1: Well, and I just have to give huge hats off to Larry Miller for building this in the community, to have that experience, and then also to have the accessibility for people to show up and be able to hit balls, shag balls, you know, kind of live like a childhood dream. I did it once, hit a ball, thought I blew my hands off my body, hadn't hit a baseball in about 25 years. And I think I'm good after that.
0: Yeah, you're like, yeah.
2: Doesn't feel quite the same.
0: I'm going to fill that one in the morning.
1: No, it does not.
0: Is it a requirement to look like you can bench press a truck to work for Mountain Land Supply?
1: You know, it's funny you say that. My oldest daughter one time she went to one of our events and she came back and she said, you guys are all the same font. It's just copy and paste, copy and paste. It's a bald guy with a beard that's jacked.
2: But also awesome. Just cool people.
0: I love it, man.
2: You know, that'll help you out in a pinch, which is what Mountain Land will do.
1: Yeah, I mean, it's amazing. When you look at us as a company, our CEO started as a driver, worked his way up. We've had a lot of people that are very successful, followed that career path. And huge shout out just out to the listening audience. If anybody wants to look at a great locally owned company,
0: yes,
1: or an ESOP, you know, come throw your hat in the ring. We'd love to have you. And the only condition is work.
0: Yeah.
1: You know?
2: Absolutely.
1: Work hard. Have fun.
0: Even if you have a full hairline, they'll consider you.
1: I don't know about that.
0: I love it, man.
1: Yeah.
0: That's awesome. Can't thank you guys enough for doing that.
1: All right. Thank you.
0: You're giving us small guys opportunities out there.
1: Yeah.
0: Hey, Mountain Land Supply, again, customer appreciation days. If you're not able to come by, it's still going on for quite a while, right?
1: Oh, yeah. Yeah. We'll be here for at least the next hour, 2 hours.
0: And then if you're looking for the location here, you go to mountainland.com. So many services. I think people have kind of pigeonholed Mountain Land as the, if water runs through it,
1: mm-hmm.
0: You guys are so much more than that now.
1: Yeah, and to give you guys a little idea too, so I oversee our geosynthetics division, which is everything that go into heavy civil construction for roads, fabrics, grids. I also do horizontal drilling, which is all that colored conduit you see in rolls on the side of the road, and as well as the drill bits in the mud. And we just recently, our newest acquisition in Northern Power gets us into power. So we're doing above and below ground power lines. So it's not just water. You know, it's basically anything you need to either turn on a faucet or turn on a light.
0: Love it.
1: Or drive down the road.
0: There you go. 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

0: 97.5, the KSL Sports Zone. Let's talk a little NFL, shall we? Camps well underway. All kinds of storylines throughout the National Football League. Frank Schwab, one of our favorites, kind enough to join us from Yahoo Sports. Frank, how you doing?
1: Doing good. How about you guys?
0: Doing well, doing well. All right, so there's a lot to get to, a lot of obvious storylines. Is there anybody that's had a worse maybe a couple years to the start of their career than J.J. McCarthy?
1: Oh, man. Yeah, I mean, you look at where he is in his career now. He's 23 years old. He's had 10 NFL starts, and we're all sitting here wondering, is this it? Like, it won't be it, literally. Like, some team will give him another chance. Look at Zach Wilson, you know, former second pick overall pick. He's three different teams have acquired him in the past two calendar years. He'll get other chances, but for the Vikings to put on this farce of a competition that we all knew Kyler Murray was going to win, and then to name Kyler Murray the starter before the first preseason game even happens lets you know that this was not even a competition. That tells you the Vikings already gave up. They absolutely have already given up on him after 10 starts. And it's hard to imagine where is he going to go to gives him an automatic opportunity to be that starter. You can work yourself up through the being a backup. Sam Darnold showed that, right? Geno Smith even. But it's hard. There's no guarantee that J.J. McCarthy ever starts another game in the NFL, as crazy as that sounds. Like, 10th pick of the draft, 10 NFL starts, and here we are. It's shocking, honestly, that he has been dismissed this quickly, basically.
2: Frank, you, like everybody else, like the Rams, and obviously they made that huge move this summer, but you've got them at one and have a, in reading your article, feel like they're going to win it all. What isn't to like about the Rams?
1: Their depth. I think that, you know, when you look, what happens if Stafford gets hurt? What happens if either of their receivers get hurt? There's not much behind them. So there's some things where you say, yeah, if these guys go down, I don't feel great about Jordan Whittington replacing Puka Nacua. Like, it's just stuff like that. But that's just about every team. I could say that about the Seahawks. I could say that about the Bills. Not many teams can withstand injuries to their top guys. So there's no reason for me to pick against the Rams right now. And that's nothing against Seattle. I really, really like Seattle. I think Seattle's fantastic. But these two teams were even last year. The Seahawks won the Super Bowl. I get that. So give them 51-49. But all three of the games they played came down basically to one play. Anything could have gone either way. And then the Rams completely fixed their cornerback room and then go add the best player in the NFL. Okay. Like, how do you not pick the Rams after that? Their roster is tremendous. Look, if the 2007 Patriots didn't win a Super Bowl, nobody's guaranteed to win a Super Bowl, but this is the best team in football. And if you're doing the exercise of picking somebody to win the Super Bowl before the season starts, you almost have to pick the Rams unless you're just trying to be contrarian.
0: What are you, speaking of the Patriots, how do they improve over last year making that run to the Super Bowl?
1: Yeah, and record-wise, they won't improve. You don't go 14-3 and then do better the next year. I laugh at some of these articles that are like, this team will regress, and I have the proof to show that, yeah, you're picking a 14-3 team to regress. Good job. Like, that's not too hard. But I think they could be a better team and have a worse record. I'm talking about, yeah, they're going to regress, but maybe regress to 12-5, 13-4. I mean, I don't think the Patriots are going anywhere because I think Drake May is a star. Yeah, he didn't play great in the playoffs last year, but he was exceptional in a regular season, came one vote away from winning MVP his second year. You add A.J. Brown, they had no alpha receiver last year. Stephon Diggs was really miscast as a number one, still got to 1,000 yards, but I think that's because Drake May was that good with Josh McDaniels calling plays. I just think they're going to keep getting better. This is still a pretty young team. Had a good draft and a good free agent haul last offseason. Mike Vrabel maybe made the wrong headlines this offseason, but he's still one of the NFL's best coaches. I don't see the Patriots going anywhere. I didn't pick them to win the AFC East. That's nothing against them. It's just I think this is the Bills' time. The Patriots aren't going anywhere. We get so caught up with regression. We do the same with the Broncos, too. Oh, they're going to regress. They're going to regress. Yeah, regress to what? Like, what are we talking about? Just because the Patriots are going to regress doesn't mean they're going to become some 7-8 win team. This is still a really, really good team with a solid foundation.
2: The guy to my left is Broncos through and through, and so he's going to be happy to hear your prognostication about them. You've got them pretty high.
1: Yeah, I do. I think I have them fifth in my countdown. Now, I don't know. I might change my mind before the season starts to pick the Chargers to win the AFC West because I really do like them too. But the same thing, I think the Broncos went 11-6 last year, which the statistics said they were probably about 11-win team. They got a little lucky with the comeback wins and all the close wins to get to 14. But if they were an 11-win team, I think the entire offseason would be different about them. We'd be having buzz about a team with the best offensive line in football, a top-five defense, a third-year quarterback who's probably going to – he should improve from last year – added one of the better playmakers in the NFL in Jalen Waddle, and it's all coached by Sean Payton, who's probably going to Hall of Fame someday. We say, wow, this team is on the rise. They're going to take the next step. Instead, the regression police come out, and they tell you, well, they're not going to be as good as last year. Yeah, no kidding. They're not going to be as good as last year. 14-3 doesn't happen very often. They will take a step back record-wise. That does not mean they're going to, again, be under 500. This is still a really, really good team. I don't have any reason to discount them. Why? They're really solid everywhere. 14-3 was a little lucky last year, but it's not like they didn't earn it. Not like they weren't a good team. I really like the Broncos. They should have been in the Super Bowl last year. The quarterback stayed healthy, or even if there wasn't a snowstorm in the second half of the AFC Championship game. So I'm still high on the Broncos. I think it's a very, very good football team.
0: How much does Mike McDaniel help the situation there with Justin Herbert in San Diego?
1: Los Angeles. Like, yeah, no, I'd do that same thing. That's one reason why I'm really high on the Chargers coming into the season. My rankings didn't reflect it just because I feel they haven't earned it. Like, they're the preseason darling every year, right? We're like, oh, this is the season for the Chargers. I don't necessarily want to fall into that trap, but boy, it's easy to talk yourself into it. They get their two offensive tackles back. Herbert played at an MVP level when he just had one tackle in there, much less two. And when Joe Alt was in there, small sample size, but he was at the same level as Drake May and Matthew Stafford, and that was without Rashawn Slater all season. You get those two guys back, and I think Mike McDaniel's a really, really good offensive coordinator. I think Justin Herbert's my pick right now to win MVP. I think he can have that kind of a season. I know he hasn't gotten it done in the playoffs yet, and I've even been kind of laughed a little bit about how he never, ever gets criticized for, you know, he's like the one quarterback in the NFL who just never gets criticized for anything. But I think this is the year he puts it together. He has just a monster season. The talent is there. The talent around him is there. The offense, that offense, there's a lot of Chargers this season.
0: When you look at the AFC West overall, and you know, look, I've got my thing with the Broncos, and certainly the Chargers are there, but it still doesn't it still feel like it's the Chiefs division?
1: Yes and no. I put the Chiefs 12. We're talking about my rankings a lot, obviously. I put the Chiefs 12, got some grief about that. And I'm in my mind, I'm like, yeah, I get that because I could have put them 8-9 spots higher and nobody would have. Would anybody be surprised? Team 13-14 games goes to a Super Bowl. Why should we? They have maybe one of the greatest quarterbacks ever, one of the greatest coaches ever. They're great. Would it also surprise anybody if they are about 6 spots lower than that? I don't think it should. A lot around the Chiefs infrastructure is kind of deteriorating, and Travis Kelce's going to hit the age wall at some point. I don't trust any of their receivers. And as much as I like Kenneth Walker, we still have to see him be a workhorse. And the defense has kind of slipped last year. And now you got Patrick Mahomes coming off an ACL injury. He's never come off an injury like this. We don't know. I hope he's 100% and the same old Patrick Mahomes we've already seen, but there's no guarantee about that. So I don't know what to do with the Chiefs. They were one of my more confusing teams coming into the season. I could see them being great again because it's the Chiefs, and why not? Just like you said, like, this should be their division. Why are we discounting them just because they had one unlucky season with close games? But at the same time, you can see the erosion, and it's not quite the same Chiefs team it was a couple of years ago. Fascinating team. I think they are clearly the must-watch team in the NFL the first few weeks of the season because I don't know which way this thing's going to go.
2: So you've ranked all 32 teams. Was the Chiefs, is that as much pushback as you got, or was there any other surprises?
1: Oh, Seahawks were a lot of people, a lot of Seahawks fans got at me, and that's fine. I like it. I get it. People think the Seahawks have been disrespected. The one team I know I was way, way too high on, just I'm planting my flag and I'm just going to do it, is the Dallas Cowboys. I'm not the only person out there saying the Dallas Cowboys are going to have a good year, but I put them eighth, put them ahead of the Eagles. I just think this Cowboys team is going to be fantastic this year. Their offense is no question. They are really, really good on offense, and I think they fix the defense. From everything from changing a coordinator, Quinnen Williams for a full offseason, some of the other pieces they added, I think Caleb Downs is going to be defensive rookie of the year. Like, everything they did on the defensive side, look, I don't think they're done. I take Jerry Jones at his word this time when he says, I'm still looking to make a big trade. I know he's talked about like that before, and he hasn't really followed through. I think he's in the hunt. I think he's going to want to go make another big move because he sees that this team can make a deep playoff run finally. I'm very high on the Cowboys, and I know I would be. I'm willing to accept those slings and arrows because we fall for this every year at the Cowboys hype, right? The Cowboys are the most hyped team in the NFL because all the fans and all the attention they get. But I really, truly believe I think this Cowboys team is going to be really good this season.
0: You know, it's really funny you say that because, you know, you mentioned putting him at eighth, and our techs here immediately popped their head up, and Cheyenne was, like, shaking her head like, no, not a chance. Like, for a team that hasn't won a Super Bowl in, you know, 30 years, nobody seems to be quite as, you know, emits that same kind of response even more than the Cowboys.
1: Exactly. And I have never had a team that I've covered, you know, in all these years doing the NFL come from a 7-9-1 season to just talking about the Super Bowl nonstop. Brian Schottenheimer's talked about it. Jerry Jones talks about it. Dak Prescott talks about it. They really have it in their head that they're a Super Bowl contender. And I kind of like that, to be honest. Don't be like, oh, if things go well, maybe we could just slide back into the playoffs. No, say what's on your mind. We think we can win a Super Bowl. I like that. It might not come true, but the confidence is there. And again, I think a roster is tremendous. As long as the defense is middle of the road, that's really all they need to be. I think they're going to be really good. And, of course, knowing that everybody's going to remind me of this in 2 months if I'm wrong.
0: Oh, yeah. Yeah.
2: Well, that's the best part of what we do, right? You got to throw it out
0: there. Nobody reminds you when you're right. Everybody likes to remind you when you're wrong.
1: I said 2 years ago the Commanders were going to be a playoff team. Nobody reminds me of that ever, but they can tell me when I picked the Buccaneers to, you know, be the NFC champion last year. They all know that.
2: You also are pretty high on Dak Prescott, right? I mean, that's a big part of why you like the Cowboys.
1: Look, if they have the season like I think they can have, win the NFC East, he could win MVP. I thought it was really, really honest and unusual. He came out after the last game last season and pretty much said, for the first time in my career, our team success had nothing to do with my personal production. And what he was basically saying was, I played great and the defense did not. Like, if you're really like looking between the lines, he wasn't even very subtle about it. He pretty much said, I did my job. Nobody else did. And he's right. He's absolutely right. And I think that he's in the prime of his career. He has two great receivers to throw to, good offensive scheme. The Cowboys are always going to get enough attention that he's going to be on every single talk show talking about is Dak an MVP favorite right now? So he has that going for him. If the Cowboys win that division, he's got a great shot at MVP. And I think that'd be great. I think he's been underrated his whole career. He deserves some kudos because he gets a lot of grief when things go wrong for the Cowboys.
0: One of my favorite quarterbacks ever since college to just watch because the entertainment value is always there is Baker Mayfield. Mm-hmm. What are your thoughts? I mean, are you surprised they couldn't get a deal done? And then he's like, hey, I'm just going to bet on myself and make you guys really pay in the offseason.
1: That's who Baker is. That's who Baker has been since he came out of Oklahoma. He's that guy who any slight in the world, he's going to use it. He's going to, you know, internalize it. I don't mind it at all. And coming from anybody else, I would have been like, whoa, this is maybe not so good for the organization, for the player. When it's Baker, I'm like, that's Baker. I don't mind where the Buccaneers are coming from either. Baker Mayfield was terrible in the second half last year. Like I said, I was very, very, very high in the Buccaneers last year. I made the dumb decision to pick them to go to the Super Bowl from the NFC. They were 6-2 at some point last season. They had won at Seattle. Like, this was a good team. And then Baker got dinged up and fell completely apart. And he's had these extreme highs and lows in his career. And I don't think it's the wrong idea for the Buccaneers to say, yeah, we'll wait and see. We still have the franchise tag in our back pocket. You know, we'll overpay you next year, as you say. If you play well, it's a win-win for everybody. And I don't take much of Baker speaking out about it. That's just who Baker is. He's that guy who's, if you slight him at any point, he's going to remember it and he's going to use it as fuel. And a lot of great competitors do that. So we'll see. We'll see what happens with the Buccaneers this season because, hey, they play in a terrible division. If you can't win that division, you don't deserve to be one of the highest paid quarterbacks.
2: Are you a believer in Caleb Williams and the Bears?
1: Yes and no. I think Caleb's going to have a big year, but the Bears, look, I talked about regression before, and I hate to get too much into it, but the Bears are the number one regression candidate. And even Ben Johnson came out and said, we're the number one regression candidate. I was like, whoa, I've never heard a coach say that. He knows, though. I don't know that the defense is good enough. They really survived last year on the turnover margin, which was by far the best in the NFL. You can't do that year after year. I don't think they have the playmaking talent to even come close to replicating that. I think the defense is pretty bad. Caleb Williams could be really good this season. I can't put it past him to be an MVP candidate. And, hey, regression. What? We're gonna be 13 wins this year because I'm gonna make that leap to be one of the top three guys in the NFL. He certainly has a talent for that, and the offensive infrastructure around him too. So I do believe in Caleb. I'm not so sure I believe in the Bears. I like the Lions better in that division. I just think they're better overall. But the one mitigating factor is Caleb could just make the leap and become that dude. And I can't rule that out, especially with Ben Johnson calling the plays. It's going to be a great, fun offense. I just don't know if the defense can keep up its part of it.
0: I know you get asked this a lot, but I know, and I'm not going to put the Cowboys in this category because everybody's always talking about the Cowboys, but who's a team that we may not be talking about, but come December, January, we probably will be?
1: That's interesting. I want to, you know, part of me wants to say the Bengals, but they've burned us so much. It really might be the Vikings. I keep looking at the Vikings. I made this mistake with the Colts last year where I said, wow, they went 8-9 with Anthony Richardson being the 32nd best quarterback in the NFL. If Daniel Jones is just average, they're going to be much, much better. And they were until Jones got hurt. This year, I'm sitting here saying, wow, the Vikings went 9-8 with 31st best quarterback play in the NFL. Browns obviously are worse. How can they not be better? If Kyler Murray is a 18th best quarterback in the NFL, and I don't think he's much better than that, if Kyler Murray is just middle of the road, a little bit below average, he's so much better than what they got out of that position last season. How can the Vikings not be a 11-12 win team? They won 14 2 years ago. I could see it. I don't know. I'm not quite there yet because I'm just not a Kyler fan. But you could talk yourself into it. You could talk yourself into why would I be skeptical of the Vikings? They went 9-8 basically without a quarterback. No quarterback at all. They'd have been better off just running the Wildcat every play. Like, how could they not be better if Kyler is just mediocre? So the Vikings might be the team that surprises us.
0: You think, and I bring this up because obviously the guy's still a legend here in the state of Utah. Do you think Taysom Hill ends up with Sean Payton in Denver?
1: It hasn't happened yet, so I wonder. I wonder if just maybe everybody knows that his time is coming gone. And if it had, look, if Taysom Hill, this is it for Taysom Hill. What a career he had. I know there was some Hall of Fame chatter last year. That's not going to happen. But he's been such a unique guy that does so many different things. He's been so fun to watch and a legend in New Orleans, obviously. And it wouldn't surprise me if at some point that reunion happens, because goodness knows Sean Payton loves him some Taysom Hill. But this is it for Taysom. Look, he can hold his head up high as one of the truly unique guys we've ever seen in the NFL. Not many guys can do what he did. He's had a great career coming from very, very modest beginnings, obviously, the undrafted and all that. Great career for him. And yeah, I could, maybe it's a midseason phone call. The Broncos have some trouble with tight end injuries, and Taysom gets a call. You know he's going to stay in shape and be ready, so I could see that. But yeah, Right now, the fact that it just hasn't happened yet makes me wonder. But you know Sean Payton loves Taysom Hill, and I'm sure there's been some discussion about that.
2: I see you're real high on Lloyd and I's Raiders. You've got them number 27, so obviously not a big believer in our guy Fernando.
1: I just think it's probably a year away, but I was impressed. Look, I was impressed with the Raiders last year. Were the most misguided team in the NFL. What were they doing? You're a rebuilding team that has no realistic shot of being anything but fourth in the AFC West. So what do? You hire the oldest coach in NFL history. You trade a third-round pick for Geno Smith, and you draft a running back sixth overall. Like, what are we doing here? Is there any plan whatsoever? Is there any adult in the room? And they were terrible, as we all thought they would be. But this offseason is totally different. They invested in a lot of good free agents, young guys who might be multi-year solutions, but not in contracts that are going to hurt them 6-7 years down the road. Like, these are smart contracts that they got, even if they overpaid Tyler Linderbaum. Okay, he's a really, really good player, and it's pretty much you can get out of it after 2 years if you really want. You win. I don't love bringing on Kirk Cousins because I think quarterbacks should just play, but they have an organizational philosophy that trickles down from Tom Brady. We don't want to rush the rookie quarterback. Okay, I get that. So Mendoza gets brought along slowly. I really like him. I think he's going to be good for that franchise. So, Raiders made a great hire, I thought, with Clint Kubiak. I didn't think Kubiak would want to go there. Why would any good coach with options want to go to the Raiders? But he wanted to go there and work with Mendoza. So that was a huge boon for them. I just looked at the Raiders this offseason and said, all right, it looks like a team that actually has a plan for once. They didn't last year. Now they have a plan. I think they're going to be feisty. I think they're not an easy out in the AFC West. They're going to finish fourth. But the days of like, oh, the Broncos are going into Las Vegas, this is like a second bye week, that ain't going to happen. I think the Raiders are going to be pretty competitive this year.
2: When you said adult in the room, I imagined Mark Davis, but then I realized he was probably, you know, like Billy Madison. He's like, what adult? There's no adult in here.
1: Where? Yeah, no, exactly. Definitely not Mark. We need someone else.
0: And that's the thing with the Raiders. You know, every time they fire head coach and then they hire, you're like, okay, that's a bad hire. When they hired Kubiak, and maybe it's just because I'm a huge fan of his old man, but it's just like, uh-oh, they may have gotten this one right. Mm-hmm. They may have stumbled onto a good coach here.
1: Absolutely. I thought they would be, we're picking last out of the coaches, because why would anybody, actually Arizona ended up picking last out of the coaches. Not that LaFleur can't be a good coach, but they've kind of taken that mantle from the Raiders. Whereas I was actually really surprised that they could land Kubiak, because why would anybody mess around with the Raiders right now after decades and decades and decades of losing? But hey, maybe that's changing now.
0: Well, hey, always great stuff, man. We appreciate it. Enjoy the rest of camp. Can't wait for the season to start, and look forward to reading more of your stuff at Yahoo.
1: Absolutely. I appreciate it.
0: There you go. Frank Schwab, yahoosports.com, right here on 97.5, the KSL Sports Zone.
2: Dude works at it. He's got players ranked to 100, and he ranked the team, so good stuff.
0: Trent Schmidt joining us, sales director for plumbing, right here on 97.5, the KSL Sports Zone for Mountainland Supply. Do you ever go in like meetings like, hey, remember, plumbing's what got this whole thing started? I know you over here at Truck Supply, and you guys are drilling for fiber and stuff, but we're all about plumbing. It's back to our roots here a little bit.
3: Everybody needs plumbing.
0: Yeah.
3: That's where it all, you know, nobody wants to have any issues with their plumbing.
0: No, sir. That's the great thing about Mountainland Supply, is that you guys offer so many services. But at the end of the day, if water runs through it, Mountainland needs to be your first phone call.
3: Absolutely. Yeah. In fact, a lot of the fixtures at the stadium here, in fact, all of them came from us. And so anytime anyone uses the facilities here, that's all Mountainland Supplied. So
2: there's got to be a ton of pride as you look through the community. And I know we've been told, you know, by Tim and others that's the reason you do these, because it's community supported and you give back. But, man, you got to feel good when an event goes as good as this one.
3: Yep, absolutely. And the vendors coming out to support, I mean, they're getting that tie-in with the community as well. They support us. It just goes full circle. So, yeah, we love it.
0: There's a lot of people out there that want to DIY, and if you go to your local Mountainland, they can help you through that. Or if they realize and you realize that that's maybe above your pay grade, they can get you in contact with some great contractors.
3: Absolutely. We've got showrooms across the Wasatch Front, and they can recommend, you know, installers, plumbers, and the right people to do the job. So.
0: And one thing about like bathrooms too is that there's, you know, everybody thinks about their kitchen in terms of decorating, but your bathrooms, I mean, the amount of the quality of the fixtures and the faucets and how you can make a bathroom look is really incredible.
3: Yeah. You know, you can always have the online option, but that's never the best option. You're getting local support for the product to come repair it, do all the things, get it installed right, do it right the first time, and see it in person before it shows up.
0: I mean, those showrooms are like walking into the Taj Mahal sometimes.
3: Absolutely, yeah. And you're getting the right help. So
2: I really like your hat.
3: It's yours gorgeous. Too. I was pointing earlier.
2: Absolutely,
3: making sure you saw that.
2: Absolutely, yeah. And unbelievable stuff. I wear this. It's in the rotation for the job you do for us on the show. But we just appreciate being out here.
3: Absolutely, thank you guys for being here.
0: Are you a ketchup or mustard guy on dogs?
3: Oh, mustard.
0: Yeah.
3: 100%.
0: So keep the ketchup away.
3: Yeah. Yeah.
0: All right. So you're you're a purist.
3: Oh, for sure.
0: Okay.
3: Yeah.
2: That's so, more east than west.
3: Is it?
2: Yeah, it is. Huh. I've found. West seems more ketchupy.
3: Interesting. Yeah.
2: Well, is that a word? Ketchupy?
0: Ketchupy?
3: It is now. Yeah.
0: Hey, we've been butchering the English language for a lot of years on the show. Hey, Trent, thanks for coming by, man. Appreciate it.
3: Absolutely.
0: There he is, Trent Schmidt, Director of Sales for Plumbing, Mountainland Supply. 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

0: It's time for another edition of Sports Roulette. We take some of the headlines we have ignored or not talked about enough. We put it on a roulette wheel. We spin it. And wherever that little white ball lands is what we end up talking about. So it's good to be back. It's good to hear the roulette wheel. You know, Lloyd, you and I haven't done a show together in a long time. What was it? We've been like 2 weeks.
1: Well, I had my two-week vacation, then you had your week hiatus.
0: Only four shows for me. It was like eight for you.
1: Oh, I got you. Okay. Yeah. But yeah, it's been a while. Years.
2: What?
0: I've
1: missed you, man.
0: I have as well. And I appreciate the kind words about the playlist today, too.
2: No, you've slayed that, dog. What we don't do around here is, you know, try to butter somebody up if it's not good. That slays.
0: That was a good play. I enjoyed that one.
2: It is. Even have a listener come up and go like, I like that you guys have changed your bumper music. It's fun. It's added to the show. I'm like, yeah, but it's just a sports show. So, you know, don't give it too much credit.
0: Oh. All right, let's get to it. Lloyd, spin that wheel.
1: Red Sox have to be cheating, right?
0: Oh, so there's some stories out there that your Red Sox are cheating now.
2: Los Calcetines Rojas?
0: Yes.
2: No.
0: You guys are...
2: No, bueno.
0: You guys are cheaters.
2: How are we cheating? I'd like to know. We slapping trash cans again? Is it back to that? We got to...
1: Won as many as they have, like there's going to be some speculation.
0: They apparently have an MIT grad working for them in their back room that have cracked a code on intercepting the radio frequency of pitchcom and has access to the keys to decipher each pitch.
2: What is this written on? National Enquirer?
0: No, it's on Twitter, so it must be true.
2: Yeah. Yeah.
1: Well, Instagram.
2: I don't know if you guys know, there's this thing called Allen Iverson. And you can make just about anything look really
1: cool.
2: Hey,
1: there is speculation that they might have. I mean, MIT is close to where it's in Boston. So there's
2: well aware.
1: There is thoughts they might have somebody working for them.
0: So apparently a small team of workers used cameras from different angles to study the pitcher's posture, grip, and how he may hold his glove. That end, they've also hacked into PitchCom. And they send this information using PitchCom technology to either the first base coach or a coach in the dugout. After that, they relay it to the batters. The system makes players 5 to 10% better. If you look at their offense, it's at least 10% better.
1: Interesting.
2: Was that a little green guy that came in? I still want to know the source.
0: No, it's just some rando on Twitter.
2: Okay.
0: But now it's picking up steam.
2: Well... And we've talked about that ad nauseum today, haven't we? That people that pop off that don't know anything, and then it gathers steam.
0: Yeah, that's the thing, man. That's, you know, back in the day when, you know, you'd have somebody that say, like, you know, look, your weird Uncle Larry would show up for Thanksgiving and spout off all these weird conspiracy theories. Like, oh, that's just Larry being Larry.
2: And
0: you know?
2: See it once a year, maybe.
0: Yeah, you see it once a year, and then everybody has a good laugh at him, and then, you know, you're done. Well, now Larry gets on Twitter and runs his mouth, and people are like, ooh, this guy Larry might have a point here. I'm going to hit retweet. And then another guy sees that it's taken off, and we're like, well, I can confirm, blah, blah, blah, blah, blah. All of a sudden, your old crazy Uncle Larry is now considered as a...
2: He's at everybody's Thanksgiving table.
0: Yeah, he's wrecking everybody's table with his nonsense. And unfortunately, a lot of people are taking him seriously. So
2: put that rumor to bed. The Red Sox have done nothing but valiant baseball.
1: You don't know.
2: Valiant baseball.
0: Like, okay, honestly, though, if we did go back in time and said, hey, you know, the Astros are making sounds on rubber trash cans, everybody would be like, oh, okay, calm it down.
2: And yeah, then, but here's the difference. We actually have proof of that. This is some jabronski.
1: Well, the turnaround that they've made this season, it brings some speculation. Let's be honest. Come on.
0: You know what? Lloyd's got a point. Like, you know, this stuff just doesn't happen overnight.
2: All right. Listen, when the show's over, you all go get in the cab that you came into the show in and tell that guy that was telling you all that stuff to knock it off.
1: Coach, I don't understand why you think this is so far out there. I don't understand why you think this is so far out. No, it's not, though.
2: And it's below the Red Sox, let's be honest.
0: Wait a minute. All right. We could cheat, but we decide not to because we don't have to.
2: I've watched you guys do it. We look the other way when it's our club.
0: Oh, yeah.
2: So,
0: yeah. No, there's no doubt. There's no doubt. You guys have lost, though, 3 in a row.
2: We have, and, yeah, 2 of them to the A's, which was like losing to, maybe the combined Utah County All-Stars. I mean, the A's are.

0: Both played basketball, but you know what I'm talking
1: about.
0: Yeah,
1: I know. I got you.
0: He's a huge A's fan, a suffering A's fan.
1: There's not a lot of those out there either.
0: And they're like a mid-major. They just farm really good players and send them off to the Yankees/Alabamas of the world.
1: Yeah, no, they're the...
0: That's all we've become.
1: They're the Akron Zips.
0: Man, when the clouds start to form, like, this is where the good stuff comes out.
1: This is...
0: Yeah. Look at it. It's swelling out.
1: The clouds are forming, and now, things are getting a little loose on the show. All right, spin it.
2: Important fantasy football update.
1: Oh, this is important because if you're drafting number one overall, you're going to want to be dialed in on this one. Kyler Murray's getting the start in Minnesota.
0: Oh, so you, I mean.
1: No, I didn't. I'm
0: so you're taking him one, huh?
1: Oh, yeah. If I had the number one overall pick, Kyler Murray. Yep.
0: Spread the word.
1: Don't shortchange that guy. That dude's going to be slinging it this year.
0: In fact, spread the word that Jason McCarthy is getting fired.
2: Don't shortchange. Right? Booze.
1: Is that the same as a car crash?
2: It's kind of. It's become a little bit of a car crash, sort of.
0: It's a sub car crash.
2: Now, so a car crash. Now, I mean, car crash is offensive. The joke is that bad. This one's like, okay, you're a little bit of credit. It's in the middle.
1: All right. You're like, I see what you're doing.
2: I see what you're doing. I'll let it pass. I'll allow it.
1: That was not my intention, though. You know.
2: Yes, it was. Yes, it was. You were going for the short joke. No. I get it. It's okay. Don't shortchange him.
0: I'd see, and that's so below my plane of vision. I don't even get into that stuff.
2: Much right. Like it's too. It's too short for
1: the
2: you.
1: The eyesight of, or the sightline of, yeah. Yeah, I would never, ever do that. That was a complete...
0: It's short-sighted. It's obtuse. It's blunt. Sawed off.
1: I think we're... I think you're onto something
0: Stunted.
1: There. Stunted. Ooh, that's a good one right there. All right. Let's see here. Sports Roulette right here on 97.5, the KSL Sports Zone.
0: Who is the best? Is Doug Flutie like the... Who's the best small quarterback ever? When I say small, like...
1: No. Flutie's there. Drew Brees was like 5'11".
0: That's true. He's probably the best small guy. Flutie was the best small college dude, though, man. That dude flung it all over the map.
1: Well, and he even had a little run with the Bills.
0: And then the classy ads he did for he and Frank Thomas, the big hurt. Of course, you've seen those.
1: Those testosterone ads, man.
0: Like his golf swing is enough to turn the channel before the ad even gets started. That little sniper going.
1: How tough does that have to be when your agent's like, you're like, hey, what's out there? You know, I'm Doug Flutie. They made Frosted Flakes named after me. Like, I got to have something. They're like, well, yeah, Doug.
0: So you got this test pill.
1: So all I've got for you right now is this testosterone pill. But you do have to talk about how your libido was slowing down and that this has boosted that. So are you willing to do that? There's nothing else out there? No, that's all we got.
0: Who is it? It's he and Big Hurt and somebody else. Some old school guy. I can't remember.
1: Oh, who else is in on
0: but
1: that?
0: But if you can remember, shoot it at me. Because those, I like those because they're just, you can tell, not a lot of thought putting into those ads.
1: No, just like, will you have my check there when I come to shoot the commercial? Yes. Okay, I will show up.
0: Yes, I'm the Big Hurt. You got my... bag. Do you see those? Yeah.
1: Yeah. Look at me. I'm lifting weights again.
0: No, nobody was frightened for any kind of award for those.
1: No.
0: Just a selling product.
1: All right. Go ahead, Lloyd. Spin it.
2: A pickup for the Utes.
1: Well, Utes and Alex Jensen needed a little bit more help on the guard line, and thanks to a court ruling, they have got it. Northern Iowa's Trey Campbell, who was part of a earlier lawsuit, gets his fifth year of eligibility and is able to transfer. So even though he was part of the NBA Summer League, based on the new ruling and the injunction, he

0: is eligible to play another year of college basketball, so he will go and transfer to the University of Utah. He's played 134 college basketball games, has more than 1,400 points. Remember, Northern Iowa played for Ben Jacobson at Northern Iowa, who's now the head coach at Utah State. So he gets to make that jump. He averaged about 14-4-4 last year with 1.7 steals.
1: Yeah, I mean, that's huge. You typically don't have that type of dude walking into your gym, you know, at this time of year. But definitely you can feel the upswing in the recruiting at Utah. Got some really good players and, more importantly, some experienced players, some European guys that have played since they could walk. And then obviously this kid who – now has the ability to say, hey, I played in the summer league. You know, he's definitely a guy who played for Jacobson that is well-schooled, understands how to play, will play hard. So, man, that's nothing but good news.
0: Well, and that's, I mean, it's just a crazy world to think. You know, at some point you had to declare for the draft, like, what, 5 weeks before. Now you can actually declare, play summer league, and then still go back to college.
1: So the rule that, yeah, I mean, it's just nuts. I'm sure... You know, if there was a way to slap him with a $400 fine, that NCAA would have done it. But
0: now
1: he gets away and goes out.
0: Yeah.
1: Goes and plays pro.
0: But if you, I can't remember what the poor kid did to end up getting a 2-game suspension because he signed with an agent and then apparently did not, designate that he was no longer with an agent soon enough. All kinds of weird stuff. NCAA is going to try to get you. They'll try to find a way. But they can't do it here. As look, Alex Jensen is able to add to that line. And again, I think the Utes have a chance to be sneaky good next year.
1: I do too. I mean, certainly you're looking for, you know, some development improvement. You're definitely going to see that.
0: Yeah. All right. Take a quick break. Wrap up this bad boy next before the monsoon hits right here on 97.5, the EKSL Sports Zone.
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0: All right, wrapping up another edition of the show. Scott Girard, the coach, Tim Lacombe. Hope you all had a tremendous Tuesday or are having a tremendous Tuesday. Looked like we were going to get a little bit of a monsoon there for a second, but now we're back on the radio. It's like, okay, give these guys another 5 or 6 minutes, and then we'll start kicking up the storm.
1: Man, the weather has cooperated. What a beautiful day out here. And, yeah, we just kind of saw the clouds roll in and the wind pick up, and it does look like it's going to dump for sure, but maybe it'll wait till the end of the show, and we'll get in our cars, and then, unfortunately, these techs are going to get just dumped on.
0: Yeah. I know my boy's all like, please, please rain, because there's nothing he does not enjoy those 104-degree days at football practice.
1: I don't know there are a lot of people want to sign up for that. I mean, rain, if it can cool it down, and
0: you get
1: this breeze.
0: Oh, sure.
1: That's heaven.
0: Let's go. Let's absolutely go. You believe high school football is kicking off this weekend?
1: I am so excited about it. Last week were all the scrimmages and saw reports from all over the state. I know that Brody took part in one, so that's awesome. We're less than a couple days away here, and I can't wait for it to get rolling.
0: You need to find a way to let JJ have you do a little color.
1: Oh, I would love that.
0: During a high school football game.
1: I would. I mean, can you imagine me doing with that kind of free reign?
0: Oh yeah, absolutely.
1: I wouldn't let him get a word in.
0: Just go out there and just have some fun. And you know, you've done a bunch of those high school basketball games.
1: Yeah, I did a lot of the I did the ones with you. I enjoyed that. It was fun up at Utah State.
0: Well, and you know, you see kids out there just busting their butt, having some fun.
1: There's not a better level really to call as high school. I mean, you just see those kids are living it, man, and doing it for the place they live. It's cool.
0: As we start to wrap up here, just to reiterate some of the stuff that we had going on at the beginning of the show, the BYU thing, I think, has legs in regards to there might be some strife in that athletic department. Does it need to be out in the public? No. Does this happen at pretty much every university? Yes, to some degree. Are there maybe some people within an athletic department that are using maybe some issues between a head coach and an athletic director to their benefit? Yeah, probably. So, yeah, it's I'd say let this thing take its course and let these two guys figure it out, and let's get a football season going.
1: Much ado about something, and that something is probably something that should have been handled internally, but it made its way. So I think the thing you do now, like Mitch said, you figure it out. And Kalani's, like he said, Kalani's been in the middle of a lot of tough things. You just keep plugging along. And I think the best thing is the product on the field is going to be great.
0: Yeah. All right, joining us now, we are live at Mountain Land Supply, Customer Appreciation Day. The weather, Jed, hung in there with you as we wrap this thing up. Now it's like, okay, we can let the rain come down, but what it held out for you quite nicely there.
2: Well, I know. I was kind of hoping for a rain out, honestly. you know, here we are. I'm enjoying the rain. It's been a while since I've seen it, so it's nice to see it.
0: Mountain Land Supply, I know there's a lot of people that are trying to, you know, look, I'm a lawn guy, and, you know, you're trying to cut back on water, but you want to keep your lawn irrigated. I know you guys help out with a lot of that as well.
2: Yeah.
0: Especially here at the ballpark.
2: Yeah, for sure. We do everything from turf irrigation to ag irrigation on farms and residential and commercial and even in some industrial applications. So really anything that touches water, we sell it. So.
0: And it seemed like that was kind of the MO of Mountain Land, but now it seems like if it involves anything, you guys are a part of it in some way, shape, or form.
2: Yeah, we really try to be. We have, you know, multiple verticals, and we try to sell things that complement some of our customers that are already buying stuff, and we may not be involved in it at the time, and they're buying it elsewhere. We look into those verticals to help us be a one-stop shop.
1: Man, that thing was well attended today. You had to feel good about the amount of community it got through here.
2: Yeah, it really is. This is one of our better events, I would say. We get really good vendor participation along with the customer participation, and they enjoy coming out and spending time on the ball field and having a hot dog and just kind of rubbing shoulders with our employees and other vendors and learning some things. So it's always a good turnout for us.
0: How cool is that, though, to see guys being able to bring their kids with their mitts and bats and go have some fun out there on that field?
2: Yeah, we love it. I mean, we're family-oriented and try to be family-oriented in a lot of the things. We can't do it in everything, but whenever we can, we promote that for sure. And it's awesome to let them bring their kids out and hit a few balls and spend some time out on the field. And it's kind of a big hit for a lot of the younger kids.
1: We also learned that it's just give it every 10 days you're working on something new. Like you're adding things, and obviously the ability now to drill and handle you know, that the pipe or the wire that goes underground, all of that stuff is something that you've just added, but always continuing to evolve.
2: Yes, yes. We're always looking for opportunities and stuff that, like I said, complement our current customers' businesses and things that we do well that fit in our mold. And, yeah, we're always constantly looking for opportunities to grow and to expand.
0: Well, I've been coming to these customer appreciation days for, it feels like almost 10 years, and every year it just keeps getting a little bit bigger, a little bit bigger. And then now it's like, well, we can't even host the thing anymore. Let's go take it to the ballpark. And it's just, it's really cool to see this thing evolve. Love supporting employee owned organizations. Love what you guys do there at Mountainland. You've bailed me out of a lot of bad situations that I've caused myself. There, I'm like, I need some help. And, there's always somebody from Mountainland willing to come in there and fix up my screw ups. So I can't thank you guys enough.
2: Yeah, no, anytime. That's what we do best.
0: Go to mountainland.com, find the location near you. That's Mountain. Land.com. 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
17: 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Keep an eye out when MLB expands. Salt Lake City is quietly becoming one of the hottest sports towns in America. Sports Business Journal just vaulted Salt Lake from number 44 to number 12 nationally, ahead of some legacy markets on its best sports business cities list. What has changed? What's driving that?
18: I think a lot of it is people are discovering Utah. 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Look at the attendance at the Mammoth hockey game. The Jazz have always been strong. And then you've got, of course, Real Salt Lake. 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
8: I think the Jazz want to make the playoffs this year, and they really have no motivation for not making the playoffs this year because their draft pick goes to the Memphis Grizzlies in the Jaren Jackson Jr. trade. How motivated are the Jazz actually going to feel to maximize the win total of this roster using all the assets available to them to get there? My guess is it's actually not as high as fans would think because they don't have to do anything exactly right.
16: The truth is they are dedicated to it. But that doesn't mean they have to do anything about it right now.
8: Sure.
16: But no, not one person in that building, if you went up to them and said, hey, is the Bosnian Beak your answer at center? Not one of them is going to say yes.
8: Right. Or Jackson Hayes.
16: Or any of that. No, they're not. Yeah. So yes, they do need to address the problem, for sure. Do they need to address it right now?
8: I don't think so.
16: Absolutely not. No, why would they?
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0: Joining us now, it is the head coach of the Utah State Aggies, Bronco Mendenhall.
1: I know you're so process-driven and there's a plan to every part of the season, but is this your favorite part?
19: 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I would have to say, just in terms of full transparency, I really like the offseason. 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I think that's my favorite era. Nothing takes away from the season, or can it take the place of the season, and the excitement going into today, certainly at a really high level. I think foundationally my favorite part is the formation of the team, and now this part where you get to see kind of the fruition of the formation of your program.
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0: 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Jake Scott, Ben Anderson. Happy Tuesday to everybody out there. Breaking Vikings camp news. I know Christian's
1: dying
0: to get
1: news.
0: To it. Kyler Murray is, I mean, I can't even thank people for listening. It's just way too important that we get to the decision that Kyler Murray is going to be the starter in Minnesota. I'm guessing that, what, 80, 85% of the show is going to be dedicated to
2: that? I think
0: that's
2: where we start.
0: All right.
2: Yeah.
0: We'll take a break from that to talk to Steve Bartle at 2:30. Something that I haven't even told Christian.
1: Okay.
0: Yeah, there. Sorry about that. I did put it on the dock, but I did not.
2: What time?
0: I did not even. That's going to be at 2:30, so we're going to have to move.
2: Top three
0: stories, but that'll be fine. We'll do that. Executive decision. We'll do that at the top of the 3 o'clock hour.
1: Okay. I thought that I had maybe left it on there from last week and you were reading it.
0: No, Bartle's.
1: I was about to be like, no.
0: Bartle's here churning out great content. I ran into him in the hall. I said, as long as you're here, why don't you jump on? Take advantage
1: of
0: it.
1: That works great.
0: It's great to have a whole team of people covering sports. It's such a wonderful thing to have at your disposal.
2: Yeah.
0: They're here. He's covering camp, of course, youth camp for KSLSports.com.
2: Yeah.
0: So Bartle me this. Steve Bartle will be on with us at 2:30. John Wilner, the Hammer, will be with us at the top of the 5 o'clock hour.
2: Oh, great.
0: Do you Steve, know, Bartle me this. Do you know where that nickname? I love it that it's kind of like I heard Scotty started to use the Hammer for John Wilner. Do you know where that nickname came from?
2: I do not.
0: It was started by one Patrick Kinahan.
2: Okay.
0: Do you know why?
2: Why was that?
0: Because he always hammers Arizona State.
2: I did not know that was the reason.
0: So then I started using it because I found that so funny. And now I'm happy to hear Scotty use it as well. But, yeah, John Wilner, the Hammer.
2: Okay.
0: Because he always hammers Arizona State.
2: Oh, that's hilarious.
0: But he's also syndicated at KSL.com.
2: Yeah.
0: So we're excited to talk to John. Today, also, we've got, what, Hot Take Tuesday? At 4:30, I can't wait to hear what spicy one Ben cooks up today. Someone called did a voicemail just hammering your hot take last week.
2: Okay. About playing cards?
1: Deck of cards. This is a hot take, huh?
2: I'm not just going to go down the sports one. Sorry, I don't have to tell you.
0: I don't think his complaint was that it was not sports related.
2: Yeah, well.
0: I don't think that was his complaint.
1: Do you remember your take?
0: Went into the real world.
2: It's a blazing take. There's not a lot of things in this world we've perfected. One thing we have perfected is the size of playing cards. It's a hot take.
0: That listener did not think it was a hot take.
2: That's fine. Call in Feature Score. We'll get to it at 2:30. Or
0: the
2: what?
0: Voicemail.
2: No, 4:30?
0: Yeah, Hot Take Tuesday coming up at 4:30. The big story of the day, Ben, continues to be the drama going on down at BYU. Late yesterday, because I did not see it until after our show, but a clip resurfaced from the golf tournament, which was, I don't know, Ben, what was it, 2 weeks ago, week and a half ago?
2: The 30th of July,
0: a clip resurfaced from none other than the mongoose himself, Ben Criddle.
2: Mm-hmm.
0: Do you know how Ben got the nickname Mongoose, Christian? He gave it to himself because he was...
2: I'm not laughing at Criddle, by the way. I know Criddle very well. I've worked in the same building as Criddle for a long... Everyone knows Criddle.
0: Oh, I love Criddle.
2: Yeah.
0: This is a true story, though. Nobody thought he could play cornerback because he, honestly, like, he was the white guy playing corner.
2: Mm-hmm.
0: And so he thought if he gave himself a nickname like the Mongoose, that people would take him more seriously as a cornerback.
2: Yeah.
0: Which he turned out to be a really good cornerback. Anyway, Criddle, not the story. Go ahead and play the music, Christian. Christian had not heard the theme to Game of Thrones.
2: Okay.
0: Ben, this clip, and we can read excerpts, but basically it's Kalani complaining that he's not getting resources, long and short of it.
2: I have the transcript. Do you want me to read it to
0: you
2: quickly?
0: Go ahead, or relevant portions.
2: It's a little long. This isn't that long. This part I pulled. It's three paragraphs. Kalani essentially said, "The fact that we're this close to making the playoffs, it's like, come on, let's not make the same mistakes that we've made in the past overall and let's keep investing in BYU football. And it doesn't take much. It doesn't have to be in the form of just one thing, which is what everybody thinks is paying players. It's just a lot of different factors that go into it. Just please. And yeah, that's kind of where I'm at. And I don't know if it's... he says, and I know it's real because of Penn State, the other schools that were talking to me, they kind of revealed it for me. And I'm not asking for that stuff. It's very simple stuff that's very attainable. And I'm trying to be selective here, just like I see it. I hope it gets there where we want it to be.
0: Sounds to me like a guy who was promised some stuff that he's not getting.
2: That's exactly what's happening.
0: And so there's no question. And I don't know about the rumor over the weekend about fired this, but it is obvious to me that football is on the march and they are being aggressive about not getting what they feel like they're due. Is that an unfair read into the story?
2: There's a battle for resources. I don't know if they were promised to Kalani. I don't know if they weren't promised to him, but he feels like they're close and he needs more. And that's clearly become a sticking point right now. The fact that he would talk about it. And now, look, again, I know this has resurfaced from a two-week-old conversation, but it feels particularly pertinent because of the rumors of what was going on with Brian
0: totally
2: Santiago
0: relevant.
2: Over the weekend.
0: Totally relevant.
2: I do think if Kalani had said that today, it would be very obvious that those two are connected. I want to make sure we recognize that that is not what happened.
0: No.
2: He said this
0: from
2: almost
0: the golf tournament
2: 2 weeks ago.
0: If you watch the clip, you can see people walking around in the pro shop.
2: So... yeah, this is not a response to the rumors over the weekend, but it's not.
0: But it
2: that,
0: is very relevant.
2: I don't think I've ever heard. I haven't heard Kalani this frustrated, and it's clear he's frustrated in the actual clip. I've watched the video clip. You can tell he's actually frustrated. I haven't heard him this frustrated since before he started beating Utah as the head coach at BYU. Early on, he had some frustration trying to get the right guys, the right coaching staff, get more money, etc.
0: But he never really vocalized it that much.
2: No, not the way this sounds.
0: He said as clearly as he possibly could right there. He said, I saw when I was looking around at other jobs, Penn State, they opened my eyes. He opened my eyes to it. So if Penn State says, hey, coach, we're not only going to pay you this, but we're also going to give you this amount of resources to apply to your mm-hmm. football program. So, Ben, if you do want to stay at BYU, but you are tempted by the other job, what do you then do? You turn around and you say, good heavens, BYU, have you seen what they're mm-hmm. pouring into the Penn State football program? Mm-hmm. If I'm going to stay,
2: I'm going to need that.
0: I'm going to need some of that. I'm going to need that. And then he kind of backtracks, you know, as you read it and say, I'm not saying I'm asking for all of that, but then says, but I need.
2: It's attainable and we need more.
0: So. What it was is he was promised. He was promised those resources to stay because he wants to succeed and he wants to do a good job. And I hope I'm not reading into it too much. He's obviously not getting what he thinks he was promised. And that's where there's a difference between being disappointed and being upset. And if you're promised something and then don't get it, usually you're upset. If you're hoping for something and don't get it, usually you're disappointed. Does that make any sense?
2: Yes.
0: And so if he's upset about it enough to talk about it publicly, he's doing that on purpose. That's not I got a little emotional playing golf out there and a little competitive mm-hmm. and a little loose lip with the Cridler. He did it on purpose.
2: Kalani is too smart to not do this on purpose.
0: He should have picked a louder outlet. No offense, Criddle, but... he did
2: but it's also
0: do it
2: notable
0: on purpose.
2: He's talking it to a friendly outlet.
0: Mm-hmm.
2: This is not accidental. This is a little bit pointed. He's talking to a former BYU player. He's talking to somebody who played under a previous regime. He's talking to somebody who understands the history of BYU football and what their struggles have been due to limited recruiting resources.
0: Yeah.
2: Whether it's pool of players or the amount of money they've uh-huh. been willing to spend. So I don't think that was accidental. Actually, I understand what you're saying, but I think that part of it is notable. So credit Cridler, along those lines. But, everything you're saying is right to me. And it goes back to when he chose BYU over Penn State, is that BYU must have made him one hell of an offer, both financially and with resources. And if they're already not delivering, I have real questions about that.
0: That's a bad sign. I do think part of this, I really do, is that Brian Santiago was not football's choice. If I had to make a guess, you know, I told you I want to read the book about what happened in those 2 months before it was announced that Brian Santiago was hired. That had to be because important people were pushing back. My guess would be football, because Brian's a basketball guy. He's always been a basketball guy. He hasn't had anything to do with the football program. He's been the basketball program. Talk to Tim about the structure he operated under. He worked for Brian Santiago. Mm-hmm. Not that he didn't work for Tom Holmo too, but his boss was Brian Santiago. You know, he's a basketball guy. And so if the story is that basketball is getting more share than it's due, meanwhile promises are not getting lived up to on the football side, that's the recipe for the drama. And 100%. and not a good one for a new athletic director either.
2: I would be pretty intimidated if I worked at BYU and I heard the head coach, let's be honest, Kalani's the most important person in the athletic department at BYU right now. I don't think there's any question about that. Mentioning the job he almost took.
0: That's probably not
2: that
0: a good sign.
2: That is so loud. That is such a pointed statement. And again, Kalani is too kind and too smart to not know what he's doing. This is so obvious what it seems like he's doing to me. You know, these aren't, not threats, but you bring up the school that you almost left for in this conversation, that's crazy. Honestly, that's nuts. And I'm not saying whether Kalani's right or Brian Santiago's wrong or whatever's happening, but it does for the first time feel like maybe there's a little bit of a chasm between BYU has unlimited resources, they can do whatever they want, and maybe what's actually going on there.
0: Oh, it was never true that they have had unlimited resources.
2: But it's always felt like they've had this positive momentum. The NIL stuff lifts, they committed, they continue to pump more money into it, everyone's getting fat and happy, and suddenly somebody's not fat and happy, and it's the one guy you don't want to feel that way. It's the most important person you have on your campus when it comes to athletics.
0: I don't know if Brian Santiago, and I'm not saying this snarkily, I don't know if Brian Santiago would agree with that.
2: I'm sure he wouldn't.
0: But
2: I don't know if Mark Harlan agreed that Kyle Whittingham was the most important person on campus.
0: I will say that this plays right into a discussion that we've had since the dawn of this show. Can you be a football and a basketball school at the same time? And this is exactly what I'm talking about. And I think the answer is no. I really do. I think Utah has become a football school and used to be a basketball school. And by the way, the further we get away from the good doctor Chris Hill's career, the better to me he looks. Mm-hmm. And I always thought he was pretty good at his job. Not perfect. I mean, the swim scandal was not a good look for anybody.
2: Of course.
0: So not the perfect guy. Didn't nail all of his hires. Really hit home runs on a few.
2: Mm-hmm.
0: But the further we get from him, I think the more we appreciate how good he was, because he saw the vision of Utah being, even though Chris Hill was a basketball guy, he was an assistant basketball coach before he got the job. He was a basketball guy. His first big hire was Rick Majerus. But Ron McBride came to him and said, I've got a vision for this football program. It's totally going the wrong way. And I have this, we can fly to Hawaii and recruit Polynesians, mm-hmm. and we can put this, we've got the resource, we're in a city, we're not in the sticks, we've got more resources than everybody in the Mountain West except for BYU, it would have been the WAC at the time, why aren't they flexing? And Chris Hill was able to pivot from being a basketball guy to a football guy, and Utah is a football school, which unfortunately is what you would prefer.
2: Yeah,
0: if you had to pick between being a basketball school and a football school, you'd pick football. The money is in football.
2: Yeah.
0: And Utah made that transition despite the fact that they had a basketball AD. Santiago is a basketball AD. And I wonder if he's struggling to convert to being a football school AD. Because BYU is a football school. I know everybody's in love with AJ DeBonta and Kevin Young's doing a heck of a job. Shout out to that program. I'm not knocking you. But BYU has a national championship in football. Mm-hmm. It is and always has been a football school. Lavelle Edwards is still a top five coach all time and wins.
2: And to pivot to today's news, per KSL.com, BYU is adding to a Power Conference football, or is adding a Power Conference football administrator and college sports veteran in Mark Hill, jumping over from Kentucky to now oversee football.
0: Basically, adding
2: a Power Conference football administrator,
0: okay,
2: and college football sports veteran to its athletic department. But it does sound like it's going to be looking at football specifically. Mark Hill coming over from Kentucky. That's very notable in light of all of this.
0: Well, it's because we think that the drama just happened over the weekend. This has obviously all been building for quite some time.
2: Correct.
0: Thus, Kalani's comments are 2 weeks old. This is not a new thing. Like, they didn't wake up Monday morning and say, Mylanta, we've got to hire another associate athletic director for football. This is obviously something that's been in the works for at least, I don't want to say quite some time, I don't know, but longer than a weekend, I'll tell you that.
2: But deputy athletic director, who was applying for Brian Santiago's job, joining at this moment, is raising your radar at the very least.
0: Well, they probably need an outsider to, I don't know, be somebody that doesn't have history with everybody. Does that make sense? Need an outsider to come in and be some sort of independent voice about what is the right direction to go and what is not. I mean, the argument always is that when you're talking about replacing someone, right? Virginia Tech had, when they're replacing Frank Beamer, they could stay in-house or they could hire that idiot from Memphis. And they opted for outsider idiot from Memphis. BYU could have hired internally Brian Santiago or hired an outsider. Mm-hmm. And BYU's candidates may be a little bit more limited, but there were outsider candidates that could have taken that job. They elected to go in-house. And by the way, they made the decision, and Brian, he's been nothing but good to us, so I'm not being critical. But
2: sure,
0: bringing some of the old politics, keeping the old politics in the office sometimes isn't all that healthy.
2: I don't have a horse in this race.
0: Mm-mm.
2: I don't know who's right or who's wrong here. I don't know what or wasn't promised to Kalani or what Kalani expected or if Brian Santiago's doing something right or doing something wrong. Again, if you've looked at the pattern, the build at BYU has been consistent. It's been a relatively straight line. Success, better players, coaches getting higher salaries, winning, getting closer to the college football playoff, et cetera, et cetera. This just feels like a break in that. This is the first time there's a blip in the radar, and I'm trying to figure out what that is, and all of these things, none of these things seem to imply that it's not nothing. None of these things seem to imply that, oh yeah, actually it is all the positive momentum behind the scenes is real. This feels like a disruption to me.
0: Of course it is, because Tom Homo was also really good at his job.
2: He was very good at his job.
0: And he also was at BYU for a million years. Mm-hmm. So the direction forward, yes, it's going to be a break.
2: And Tom Homo played in the NBA, right?
0: NFL.
2: Oh, the NFL.
0: NFL.
2: Oh, football guy.
0: Yeah, football guy.
2: Oh, interesting. You notice.
0: Uh-huh.
2: Interesting. Okay.
0: Well, I mean, to the point, in the old structure, Kalani Sitake's boss, Tim Lacombe's boss was Brian Santiago. Kalani Sitake's boss, under the old model, was Tom Homo, mm-hmm. who the football was, to my knowledge, the only sport he kept directly. Everything else was dealt with an associate athletic director. So, yeah, football guy.
2: Interesting.
0: And Val Hill before him was a football guy. Rondo Felberg before him, football guy. BYU's got a basketball guy now. Mm-hmm. But I would guess this new associate AD is there. They need to get somebody from the outside. Somebody from the outside needs to come in and take a look at the politics and what's going on and figure out the right way forward. And that's probably this new hire here, I would guess. But something's going on down there. I mean, it's not everybody pulling in the same direction, I'll tell you that.
2: I also have to add, and we will dive far more into this throughout today. Man, I hate this conversation. I think this is fascinating. What's going on at BYU, this is actually sports radio fodder. This is great. Kalani being like where he is, being like, we're almost in the playoff, and we need so much more or whatever more to get there. I'm just like, what is the end game for anybody here? I hate so much of this about college athletics now.
0: Well,
2: this is everything I hate because Kalani, in my experience, you probably know him way better than I do, but I've talked to him a bunch like everybody else in this market. He's like one of the most pure dudes it seems like to me, like one of the most pure intentioned people. Mm-hmm. The fact that he has to go on and beg for resources or argue for resources is every single thing that's broken about college sports right now. It makes me so frustrated to watch that guy do this in that area to get more when, like, you would think people would be happy about BYU right now.
0: Well, part of the problem is a mentality thing, because the BYU way is to do more than more with less. That's always been. Lavelle Edwards set a bad precedent by taking 1 year contracts, mm-hmm. where he was making $7.50 an hour and fielding phone calls during the post game radio show.
2: Yeah,
0: and passed on the Detroit Lions, even though they were going to give him millions of dollars. I mean, BYU has almost cherished its reputation of we don't. You're not here for the money. That's what I'm looking for. Right, you're not here for the money. We're BYU. We do more with less. And honestly, I get it. It's probably part of the reason mm-hmm. that they have been successful. But Kalani probably doesn't believe that mentality wins in college sports anymore. And he's probably right.
2: He's exactly right. No, Kalani's not wrong here. What I hate about this is not Kalani being wrong. I think I hate that Kalani's right.
0: But he's pushing back against the culture, which is kind of a heavier lift. And I don't know what Santiago's opinion is on the culture. But there are plenty of people that control, you know, that have voices down there, that's their thing. Like, you're not here to make $1 million. You're here to be BYU's football coach. That means a little more mm-hmm. than being the head coach of the Detroit Lions, because it's BYU.
2: Yep.
0: And if you're looking to win, I'm with Kalani. It's probably not going to win at that kind of level with that part of the culture.
2: It's a fascinating development for a program that seemed like was on a rocket ship soaring to outer space and everything was getting better. In my opinion, it felt that way. And this, again, just starts to feel like the rocket's starting to wiggle a little bit.
0: Well, I'll be really curious to see, one, if Brian stables the ship, mm-hmm. and two, who ends up, I said this yesterday with Tim, it's not the probably best way to put it, but who ends up against the wall? Because that is usually what happens to these types of inner struggles. Somebody wins, and the rivals end up against the wall. Your guy Trotsky, for example.
2: Hey, athletic director and head coach, is, especially of the football team, is not always the greatest marriage in college programs. So, helps when it is. But it's certainly not always the case.
0: We'll see what happens. But I'm here for it.
2: Oh, it's fascinating. It's Game it's of really Thrones. Really fascinating.
0: For sure. I'm 100% here for it. You blame we could talk about the president. How can the president let this go on within the athletic department? But yeah, let's keep this going. If this could get us through camp, I'm here.
2: Well, the story's not going to end soon. Again, I said this yesterday. I don't know what was true about Brian Santiago almost getting fired or not over the weekend. Sounded like it was just a report. The fact that somebody went on a message board that had in an official capacity to say it didn't happen means clearly it like infiltrated somewhere that people wanted to
0: somebody
2: clarify.
0: Was sensitive about
2: somebody
0: something.
2: Was sensitive about it. The very fact that it was out there was a bad sign. The very fact that like the water had started to be poisoned, the well had been poisoned a little, is never a good sign. Today is a major escalation of that. It's not good. Whatever it is, I don't know what it is.
0: Uh-huh.
2: Whatever it is, it ain't good.
0: It is not. All right, stay tuned. Steve Bartle is going to jump on with us, talk some Utes. Coming up next, we're going to bump top three stories to the top of the 3 o'clock hour.
2: Let's do it.
0: Stay tuned. 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
0: 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He's the one and only Steve Bartle. What's going on, Steve? It's good to see you.
13: Jake, Ben, always good to be on with you guys.
2: Appreciate you coming in.
13: Yeah.
2: And you've posted a lot of videos and you've sent us a lot of sound, which we also appreciate. It's made the show a lot better. So we appreciate you doing that. So Jake and I yesterday were talking. It's like, you know, Morgan's back and it's like, there's some continuity here. And then you realize, man, the roster is so much turnover outside of the quarterback position.
13: Yeah.
2: There's so much turnover. Both lines. How do you feel like now that we're a week into camp, things are looking up on the hill at Utah?
13: Yeah, I think, you know, obviously a great question because we haven't gotten to see a lot of action. We actually got invited to practice for the first time in years. I was thinking about it. I think the last time we were up at a fall camp practice was like 2019, maybe 2018. So it's been a minute.
2: Mm-hmm.
13: But we
2: boy,
13: got
2: teams just took advantage of COVID.
13: Oh,
2: once COVID
13: yeah,
2: shut things
13: did,
2: down,
13: dude.
2: They never yeah, reopened.
0: Yeah, never.
13: Yeah. So, yeah, being up there and getting a better look at, you know, obviously they were going through position drills. We didn't get a great look at team action type stuff, but got a better sense of where these guys are at physically and, you know, looking at specifically the offensive and defensive lines. It's clear that, you know, the talk through the first week of fall camp has been all about the strength and conditioning program. You could tell, like, they've definitely added the weight and put on the weight. In terms of what it translates to on the field, you know, just don't know. I think there's a lot of optimism that, you know, they have the right pieces in place. I spent time going back and watching film from that bowl game, and it's tough to take a lot from a bowl game showing, right? You just don't know how competitive these things are truly. And that, but you know, watching the offensive line specifically, there were some good things happening. Zeroe Williams at left tackle was really great. Alex Harrison in the second half at center was great. So you know, I feel like there's kind of an interesting blend of players that, you know, you've got Dampier, you've got Wayshon, you've got a couple of pieces on the defense side of the ball that have experience. And then they've brought in, you know, players from the transfer portal that have experience elsewhere. And so it's just kind of blending it all together. And I think it sounds like, you know, Morgan feels pretty optimistic about the pieces that they've brought in at certain positions and how they fit in kind of the identity. You know, had the opportunity today to talk to Elijah Reed, who's one of the cornerbacks they brought in through the transfer portal. And he talked about, you know, loving to play man coverage. He's a 6'3" corner. You know, he's got those long arms, the type of corner that Utah just kind of built a reputation on in the secondary with the Sean Smiths, the Keith McGills, those types of corners. Elijah Reed is one of those guys that they've brought in that they feel like embodies those traits, those qualities. And so, yeah, I think there's a lot that has to come together, but they feel it feels like they like the foundational pieces that they have in place and then the pieces that they've brought in through the transfer portal and elsewhere and kind of how it all blends together.
0: I got the vibe that they're going to be a little more aggressive throwing the ball just from Devin Dampier and his mm-hmm. responses down at Big 12 Media Day. And last year at this time, we had not seen him play, and we had not seen Jason Beck coach at Utah, but you had a pretty good idea what the offense was going to look like, right? I mean, you look at, you know, what Jason did at New Mexico, but then you can look at Robert and I at UVA and even back to Taysom Hill in the BYU days, and you kind of knew what it was going to look like, right? Do we have any idea what Kevin McGivens' offense is going to look like?
13: I think we do. You know, he's got enough of a track record here where you can kind of take away some things and what he's done at previous stops, right? You know, I can't remember the number, but over the course of his career, he's come out with a 55-45 run pass split tilted toward the throw game. So that's over however many years he's been coaching now. So that's pretty significant. You know, most coaches come in right around 52-48 tilted towards the run. Utah last year was 59-41 tilted to the run. Just, again, a lot of that was mop-up duty and that sort of thing. But, yeah, I think this is an offense where it's going to be geared more towards the passing game. You know, and how that meshes with what Utah has in place and what they've brought in through the transfer portal, I think is kind of one of the bigger intriguing storylines, not just here locally and for Utah, but within the Big 12, because if Utah is going to be competitive, you know, in the Big 12 as they expect themselves to be, it's going to be because of that offense and the passing attack and what they've added around Dampier and Bird Ficklin. So I think this McGivens offense does a lot to get players involved, you know, and players at receiver, players, you know, at tight end, at running back, and getting them involved in different ways. I think what'll be interesting is the running back room specifically And, you know, last year it was all run game, right? Everything was geared towards the rushing attack. And, you know, talking to Wayshon Parker this offseason, he's put it out there. He's got goals of 1,000 yards, 1,200 yards. But it's also been talked about by Mark Atuaya and Coach McGivin that, you know, they want to involve the running backs into the passing game quite a bit more than what they did last year. And so I think that's going to be a major point of emphasis is, you know, this isn't just increasing the passing game just because. It's to get players involved. And I think for the running back room specifically, you know, that's to really kind of turn these guys into more complete players where it isn't just running the game. You're getting them involved in the passing game. You're getting them involved as pass blockers quite a bit more than what you did last year. So I think we have

0: probably see a bit more of a spread attack than what we've seen at Utah, you know, where they've kind of lead into the heavy personnel, tight end personnel, and that sort of stuff. So, yeah, how it all looks, I think we'll obviously find out when they kick off against Idaho here in a couple weeks.
1: If Utah can't find answers everywhere on defense, is there a guy you would single out that could be, and I'm going to say a bunch of different positions, Nate Orchard or Devin Lloyd or Gianni Paul or Starr, just like somebody who's, they're so good, they can impact the game, defense, give Utah a fighter's chance to be better than whatever was the eighth best defense in the Big 12 last year?
0: Yeah, that's a great question, Ben, because I don't know that there is that single guy this year.
1: No front runner.
0: Yeah, you know, I think there's, and that's not necessarily a bad thing either. I think, you know, last year you look at what John Henry Daly did, breaking out as a guy that got to double digit sacks pretty early on, and or you know, at least put himself, you know, at the top of the conversation in sacks, you know, top of the list in terms of, you know, how many he had within the first month or whatever it was. And, you know, he was sort of that breakout star and that, but other parts of the defense seem to suffer, you know, getting to the run game, right? How much did that contribute? How much did that, you know, play into things? I don't know. But I think this team, this defense collectively, I think there are a lot of good pieces, maybe not a breakout star, but I think if you're looking for somebody to sort of emerge, you're kind of looking at a Jackson Benny. You're looking at a Jonathan Hall, the guys that are coming back with experience that are being counted on to take that next step. Up front, it's going to be really interesting because they don't have anybody that has that sort of playing experience like those two do. Yeah, I think if you're Colton Swan, you're trying to get this defense to perform at a level where it's better as a whole than the individual parts maybe make it up to be. So I think that's going to be a big key for Utah, getting this defense back to what it was. And that's, you know, getting back to the defensive line and that group, you know, that's a group that is going to have to answer, you know, a lot of questions, answer the test each and every week. They're going to be put to the test when it comes to stopping the run. They've got to show up each and every week, ready to answer that challenge. That's going to be a tough one, but you know, they've got guys up front that they feel pretty good about. Got some young guys, Carson Kafusi and Pupu Sepulona. He is probably, if there's one guy that I feel the most optimistic about, you know, up front, it would probably be Pupu Sepulona, as a defensive tackle and his ability to kind of get into the backfield and make plays. So yeah, I think you don't have that clear cut guy, but you know, to getting back to JHD last year, he wasn't on the radars necessarily either. So, you know, there's always that room for guys just to genuinely break out. And you know, I think that's probably a goal for Colton Swan, is to get somebody to emerge and break out in that sense.
2: So a couple of years ago now, there was a release, Utah released plans to rebuild a basketball stadium in what is left of Fort Douglas, right? I was reading, it was either this morning or yesterday, final plans for what to do with that area, and I couldn't help but notice that it did not include a basketball stadium. Did I miss anything on that, or did that just, they just let that idea float off into the ether? And what is the plan for the Huntsman Center? What's the plan for that building?
0: Yeah, no, they announced it last year that they were looking into, you know, building a new arena. Mm-hmm. It was announced sort of kind of just under the blue, you know, under the radar. I guess it kind of flew under the radar a little bit, but they announced that they've shifted their plans to renovating the Huntsman Center. So, you know, Utah, is currently, back in, what was it, April, May, they picked their architecture companies, their design companies, and they're now in the process of kind of putting together plans of what this is all going to look like. So Utah, given the fact that the Olympics are coming here, you know, in whatever it is, 8 years in 2034, I think the Huntsman Center, the goal there is to potentially, you know, really add some winter Olympic element, perhaps looking at

0: adding an ice rink in the John M. Huntsman Center. They're really looking at a genuine sort of, not a genuine, but a significant renovation of the Huntsman Center. And, you know, it's not just to incorporate an ice rink, but it's to really upgrade a lot of that arena because it is outdated. You know, it's outdated in a lot of ways. They've got a lot of things that they've got to address there. And it's also going to become a focal point of, you know, President Taylor Randall's plans of, you know, the College Town Magic and what he's trying to do in, you know, turning the Utah campus into a genuine campus school, right? Where you've got, you know, a large student body presence on campus, and the Huntsman Center is going to be a focal point to all of that. And with the way things are going, you know, off the field with NIL demands and looking for ways to generate revenue, you know, looking at adding maybe a restaurant or two and some retail opportunity around the Huntsman Center is also going to be part of those plans that they look into there. So the Huntsman Center, you know, I think what Utah learned when they announced that they were looking at building a new arena was the outcry from Utah fans not wanting to say goodbye to the Huntsman Center, that they weren't ready to let go to all the history and what's happened there in the Huntsman Center. And Utah, you know, shifted their focus to keeping that where it is and renovating it for the future.
1: Steve, it's great to see you. Thank you for coming in.
0: Yeah, no problem, fellas.
1: All right, we'll have more.
0: Happy to hop in anytime I'm down here.
1: Well, we're always happy to see you. So hey, come down as much,
2: Steve,
1: as you want,
2: man. Steve, bartle me this.
1: Bartle me this, Steve. All right, more Jacob Ben next, 97.5, the KSL Sports Zone.
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4: For Utah, it's offense and maybe defensive line, but primarily the offensive line. 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

0: Jake and Ben, 97.5, the KSL Sports Zone. Jake Scott, Ben Anderson. 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Mm-hmm. I like Steve.
1: Yeah, Steve's the best.
0: Strong beard game, old Bartle. You know what I'm saying?
1: Can't grow one.
0: And he's doing a great job, by the way. Follow all of his work, KSLSports.com. Shout out to Mitch Harper, who's also his counterpart covering BYU, who's also doing a great job covering Cam.
1: Also has a beard.
0: 2018-2019 was the last time the media had any sort of access to Utah training camp. That is wild to me, considering it used to be open.
1: Yeah.
0: Back in the day. Like, you just show up and watch however long you wanted, to being completely shut off.
1: Everyone shut down during COVID. Understandably, that's what the country was doing. And then a lot of people thought, huh, kind of like some of those closed doors. What if we never bring it back? And they didn't.
0: Except for the one place that I wanted the change to be permanent, and then it wasn't.
1: Which was?
0: Do you know how convenient it was hosting the Jazz post game to have Zoom press conferences for post games? It was amazing.
1: I bet.
0: It was, I mean, like... just so people know, getting sound from home games is pretty easy. We'll send somebody downstairs and we'll connect with the podium, and that's pretty simple. But getting sound from road games is not so simple.
1: Correct.
0: We don't just have money to pay stringers, which is how it used to happen, and nobody has a budget for that anymore.
1: Right.
0: And you can't just tap into their system for their podium or whatever. So we're...
1: And a lot of beat writers don't travel anymore.
0: So we're at the mercy, honestly, of TV. So we can air what... TV is going to air. Back when they had Zoom press conferences, we could dial into all of it. But
1: and every writer was on. Every media member was on because you could just jump on the call.
0: And I think they went back to, and we'd have to talk to our buddy Derek. I don't know. I don't want to speak for them. But I think they wanted the writers and everybody to come back in person. So they stopped doing the Zoom thing because they wanted everybody to be there, which is great. But now, budgets being what they are, beat writers don't even travel to road games anymore. So we've had games over the last year where Will Hardy did not do a post game press conference, just did not do it because there was nobody there to talk to.
1: Correct. Unless it was like Lauren Green.
0: There was a game that Lauren wasn't even there.
1: And you know what? Shout out to Jazz that they still made those available on some of the post game.
0: Absolutely.
1: Because that's nice of them to travel their people and have them ask questions.
0: And as grumpy as I am that I didn't get any post-game sound, because it is all about me after all, but I do not blame Will Hardy for showing up to an empty room and going, do I really have to do I really have to talk to the empty room?
2: That was a masterpiece of dog shit.
0: I don't blame him. But if it was still on Zoom, it wouldn't be an empty room anymore.
1: I think Quinn Snyder enjoyed turning on a Zoom call and seeing 15 people in there and answering every question?
0: IQ.
1: Start off every post game. No, I bet he didn't love that. I bet he didn't love that all of a sudden his post game press conferences were 25 minutes long because it was so easy to get there.
0: Honestly, I thought they'd keep that one because they had media that was dropping in from all over the place. Who was the French guy that kept coming
1: the
0: on?
1: The French guy who, was asking about Rudy, obviously. And there was a guy from Ireland randomly.
0: Was awesome.
1: Amazing. Yeah.
0: I wish that was still a thing. But it's not.
1: I wonder if the league would start to push towards that, because the league is going to recognize there are fewer and fewer people traveling to every game. It's not just the Jazz. It's not just the Trib or the Des News. You know, I go to the home games here and I'm like, there's no traveling media here. Or there's one person here. Or it's just the play-by-play and the color analyst from the opposing team in Will Hardy's press conference asking questions about the Detroit Pistons or whoever it is.
0: Well, the world's a lot smaller place, so as companies look to cut budgets, they say,
1: it's an easy way to do it.
0: Can we do this easier? The one I get, but I sometimes am frustrated with, and I say sometimes because I try to be sympathetic to these things, but if you are a national broadcast company, send your people to the game. Like Fox's college football, do people know this? That most of Fox's college football
1: are
0: called from a studio in LA. I think their big noon game, they still have somebody live, but most of the Fox games are done from a studio in LA. You are Fox. You are paying millions, if not billions, for the rights. pay the couple grand to get your announcers.
1: Put somebody on a $3,000
0: to the dang game
1: weekend.
0: Like DJ, I think people know, he calls Rode RSL games from the studio. I totally get that. RSL is on a budget. They're an MLS team. They're not an NFL team. They're certainly not Fox. And they've got to be conscious about budget. So if you can find an easier way to do it at less of a cost and still get the job done, I personally would say I don't know if you can do exactly as good a job as you would before, but I get that. I have sympathy for that. Dude, Fox, get Joel Klatt to the game, or he's probably the one who travels, but get whoever your guys are, get him to the dang game. Come on. You're already driving a TV truck there. You can't fly Petros Papadakis to wherever it is he's going.
1: Yep. I'm with you.
0: Budgets, man.
1: It's tough. It's tough out there.
0: But you're telling me...
1: I don't know if you've been paying attention. Apparently, it's pretty hard out there.
0: You're telling me that Rupert Murdoch can't pitch a couple of plane tickets for their announcers?
1: Right.
0: Because that's really all it is. It's plane tickets and hotel. Because everything else has to go. The TV truck has to go. All the equipment has to go there. The people running it have to be there. So really, the only money Fox is saving is on a couple of on a plane ticket and a night at a hotel.
1: Yep. I'm with you. Preaching to the choir.
0: All right. And that's what leads to announcers being mad when college coaches lie to them about quarterbacks
1: Who's
0: and that
1: starting?
0: Sort of thing. Uh-huh.
1: Never heard of this guy. All right, let's start.
0: All right, we're going to do top three stories of the day at KSLSports.com. 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

0: 5, the KSL Sports Zone. We talked to Steve Bartle at 2:30 today, meaning we move top three stories of the day at KSLSports.com to this very segment. 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
1: Number one, the NBA chose to reveal select games of the slate so far. And shocker, the 76ers are opening the season against the Knicks, and the Spurs and the Thunder will rematch as well.
2: Shout out to our friends, NBA on NBC. Is why I wore my hat today. The Philadelphia 76ers will be playing at the Knicks on opening night, which, by the way, is October 20th, 70 days from tonight. And the Oklahoma City Thunder will be on the road at the Spurs.
0: Have they been starting it that early for the past couple of years, or is that a little earlier than...
2: It does feel a little early to me, a couple of days early.
0: Because, they've had to make the All-Star break longer, so they moved... That part of that was they moved the start of the season back. But even the 20th feels... Because there definitely have been seasons they've opened on Halloween.
2: Jazz started last year on the 22nd. Now, the Jazz are always the second or third day. The Jazz are never on opening night. The year before that, they were the 23rd.
0: Okay, so it's been this way for a minute.
2: But no, that is a steady... Before that, it was the 25th. I mean, that's over 3 years. That's a week early. That is a big difference.
0: I'm honestly fine with them moving it up. The longer All-Star break has been good for the league, and limiting back-to-backs I think is good for the league. If you have to start a little bit earlier, I think that's a worthwhile trade-off.
2: Now, 2022-23, they opened on October 19th, so it was actually a little bit earlier. But yes, to your point, I'm with you. I like spacing out the schedules a little bit more. I would have killed myself. I never would have believed I would have had this opinion. I mean, I would have been mad at myself. I wouldn't have killed myself. I would have been mad at myself if I was 16 hearing this opinion now. But the league needs to drop to 70 games.
0: That's been a sports radio hot topic for
2: a
0: long time.
2: And I hated it when I was 16 and I first started listening to sports radio. And I thought, how could you want less basketball? And now I realize because the product is so diminished because they play so much that I think less would be better. Not for the injuries even. I just think it's just there's too much.
0: I do think that the fewer games would be better, I suppose. But you know what I'm changing a little bit on is it, this plays into a discussion that we kind of had yesterday about, maybe we even had it off the air about when is enough enough. You know, we'd had it on the air talking about college football players. Uh-huh. Like they're doing fine. When is enough enough? And people are still out there saying, oh, they're being taken advantage of. You know, if you cut it down to 70, players are still going to do load management. They're still going to complain. And then you're going to cut it to 60, to 40,
2: sure.
0: to 50.
2: You are right.
0: Does it fix anything? Probably not. It probably doesn't. All of a sudden, Kawhi Leonard isn't playing the entire season because it's 70 games. You know what I mean?
2: It might be a percentage that guys are always playing. Guys are always playing 75% of the
0: right.
2: season, whether you're playing 82 games or 70 games. They're only playing 75% of the season. So, yes, playing fewer games may not help get the stars on the court more.
0: It may not fix the problem.
2: You're exactly right.
0: I don't know what would make players more. I mean, not guaranteeing contracts would be a good start,
2: game checks.
0: But that's never going to happen.
2: It's actually a triple header on opening night, but the evening games are Philadelphia at New York and OKC at San Antonio. There's a weird midday game, apparently. According to Shams, afternoon game, Detroit at Boston. So I don't know what afternoon means. Shams did not elaborate. And then the Christmas Day games.
0: It doesn't matter because we're all going to be watching football.
2: That's probably right. I don't know if this is the order of the games. It mm-hmm. kind of makes sense from where these games are being played. Spurs at Knicks, Heat at Celtics, Sixers at Lakers. So that's your first West Coast game. Thunder at T-Wolves, and then Nuggets, Warriors. No Jazz.
0: Are you surprised?
2: I'm not. A little surprised the Lakers aren't playing on opening night. But they don't have LeBron anymore.
0: But they've got your boy Luka and Walker Kessler.
2: They don't have LeBron anymore. You're right. Yeah, I heard what you just said on your last sentence. They don't have LeBron. LeBron is just going to get so many eyeballs all the time. And I don't know if Luka will bring as many to L.A.
0: Yes, he will.
1: I don't think the Lakers would have played on opening night even if they had LeBron.
0: Because they're not very good.
1: That's the whole reason Philly's playing is because it's LeBron's new team.
0: LeBron was never bigger than the Lakers. If Luka wins with the Lakers, it'll be all the draw that the Lakers were with LeBron.
2: I just
0: LeBron.
2: Told you the Lakers aren't playing on opening night. Yes, he might be.
0: He's not. He never was. He'd like to tell you that
2: overall,
0: he is.
2: But for opening, I think if LeBron was on the Lakers, they'd be on the opening night rotation. I could be wrong.
0: I don't know.
2: These are teams that were at least in three of these four teams were in the Final Four last year, conference championship games. Plus, yes, LeBron and Philly.
0: The Lakers are the Lakers.
2: I'll be curious to see how many nationally televised games. I'm not going to pretend they're not getting 20. They're getting a lot. I'll just be curious if it's as forced as it was with LeBron.
0: People don't think the Lakers are going to win, or at least they're going to be mediocre until proven otherwise. I mean, Walker Kessler, I suppose, is a big signing, but really what big moves did they make?
2: It's not that big.
0: Yeah, it's not that big,
2: right?
0: It may
2: not be their big signing. And it was, but
0: it was their big signing, and it's not a move that, if you're trying to tell me that LeBron James is a bigger deal than Walker Kessler, sure.
2: Right.
0: But I don't know. If the Lakers win, the Lakers always get center stage. That's how it works.
2: You're right.
0: It's like the Cowboys. If the Cowboys win, they get center stage. These what am I looking for? Marquee franchises, good or bad, always command attention for whatever reason.
2: It is worth noting that of the two highlight reel days, opening night and Christmas Day, the one game the Lakers are involved in also includes LeBron, and it's his return to L.A. But anyways, the league, if the Lakers are good, are not going to ignore the Lakers.
0: No, certainly not. All right, what's next?
1: Number two, in case you missed it, after a drama-filled weekend with BYU, they have since brought in Kentucky's Mark Hill to be the deputy athletic director.
0: Now, BYU hasn't officially said he's going to be involved with football, but you mentioned earlier he's got a football background.
2: He's been at Kentucky, so he can't be all football, but it certainly seems like he's coming in with an idea of helping there, and that's kind of my understanding. Now, we will see what he ends up doing, but I would suspect Brian Santiago probably feels pretty comfortable with the basketball roster. He's been a basketball guy. If they feel like there needs to be more help or someone to come in and, you know, work on the football side of it, if they're bringing in outside help, maybe that's what Mark Hill comes in and does. But that would make some sense.
0: BYU is a football school, and I would imagine the sooner they remember that down there, the sooner that all this drama goes away, from what I can tell. And not to say that BYU shouldn't care about their basketball program and that Kevin Young doesn't have a lot going for him, but BYU is still a football school and will always be a football school. And that's probably pretty good news for BYU fans, because you'd rather be a football school. You'd rather be Ohio State than Duke. You just would. Football rules the roost. You know, football makes the most money. Football is the most popular sport in America. You'd rather be a football school. But it doesn't feel like football is getting the attention at the moment that they want. And so maybe this is a way to get football more attention.
2: We're going to have to continue to go back to Kalani's comments that he made about needing more resources. But it is bizarre, 6 months, not even that long after he, you know, chooses BYU over Penn State, comes back, that he's mentioning Penn State and a desire to get more resources.
0: Yeah, said it opened his eyes, because I'm sure they showed him the resources that they have at Penn State. And I'm sure he was promised something similar if he stayed at BYU.
2: Yeah.
0: But if he's not getting that, I don't blame him for being bent.
2: No, not at all. And I think when you look at, whether it's new faces coming in to help or organize or carry a bigger load, certainly some of those questions are, who are they appeasing? What are they trying to replace? Or what gap are they trying to fill? I would be surprised, honestly, I guess, if there was a major gap on the football side that BYU hadn't taken care of. I would have said that 2 days ago. I'm just not – clearly, I can't feel that way now, because Kalani has come on the radio, not ours, but specifically said there are opportunities we're missing and we're this close. My question, and Kalani said specifically in the quote, like, we're so close to the playoff. Is it just the playoff? I mean, is that the goal, just to get to the playoff? I'm that's another part I have such a hard time with, the current college football landscape. Like, you go to the playoff and that's a good season, and you miss the playoffs and that's a bad season. Is it that black and white at BYU?
0: I think it's the next step. I don't think it's a benchmark. No, I think expectations are an evolving thing. I believe that Kalani wants to be viewed like Lavelle Edwards, that's probably his goal, to be a legendary football coach. Mm-hmm. And I mean, that sounds kind of egomaniacal, but I'm sure that's what it is. He loves BYU. He's a BYU guy. He's said it a million times. I'm sure he'd love to stay there and win a zillion football games. Lavelle Edwards won a national championship. Lavelle Edwards had a Heisman Trophy winning quarterback. Lavelle Edwards won at an extremely high level for an extremely long time. My guess is Kalani Sitake wants to do the same thing. But the recipe to win big and win for a long time in college sports, let alone at BYU, is way different than it used to be. And so in order to win big for a long time, I'm sure he was promised resources. I believe that. He didn't stay at BYU because he believed it was a better job than Penn State. Because
2: sure.
0: It's not.
2: It's not, no.
0: He stayed at BYU because he believed, and I'm putting thoughts in his mouth, I don't mean to project, but believed that he could win big at BYU using the in the BYU universe. He just needed a little more resources, right? And that's where he ultimately wanted to be. But I don't think he wants to be a middle-of-the-road Big 12 team for his entire career. So they need more.
2: We saw this a lot from Utah State last year on the basketball floor. Who's the coach?
0: Calhoun?
2: Calhoun. Very regularly in post-game shows was like, need more resources. Don't have any resources. Got one donor, don't have enough. He said it after they won the conference tournament. Like, he said it on the court in the walk-off interview. It was not bizarre. It's just the reality of where we are with college sports now. It's not fair to say about Kalani, because we haven't heard Kalani say this a lot. I'm sure he has talked about resources before, but he's not said it a lot. You've heard college coaches talk about how they're recruiting kids who are on the team already. You're constantly recruiting the kids that are on your roster, whether it's playing time. You're trying to make sure they're comfortable in their current role so they will re-sign with you in the offseason. I worry a little bit. Are we going to start seeing coaches, even someone like Kalani, who this doesn't seem like it's in his character, like having to do this every year or wanting to do this every year and then go get courted somewhere else every offseason and say, hey, man, there's more resources out there for me if I want to go somewhere else. Another good job. Penn State's not going to be the only job that opens.
0: Oh, no, that's absolutely a veiled threat. His comments about resources are 100% a veiled threat. Go find it somewhere else.
2: Yeah, cool. You promised me this last year. What are you going to promise me next year? And then what are you going to promise me the year after that? And is there going to be a breaking point? Are they going to get tapped out? Again, I'm not trying to put that on Kalani yet, but we know coaches will be doing that. So are we going to see that from Kalani where at some point they say, yeah, this is our top. You've reached the limit. I don't know what to tell you anymore.
0: I don't know if he has like a money resource limit, but I think he probably would tell you that he wants football to be prioritized. Deliver on what promised, of course, but wants to be prioritized. And maybe that's not Brian Santiago's priority at the moment. Maybe he is a basketball guy. Maybe that is the priority and Kalani doesn't like it.
2: Or what if it's not the donor's priority? Yeah. What if it has nothing to do with Brian?
0: I don't know. I don't know the inner workings of that whole thing.
2: That's the problem. I mean, whose voice is getting listened to?
0: But listen, I do know, like, I make jokes about Witt making the baseball team set up the big wall so the media couldn't watch. But that's the thing. Coaches like to
2: flex
0: and let other people know who's the priority. Yeah. Hey, baseball team, take a break from your practice and get out here and work in the hot sun. It's not an accident. You might know a little bit more about the inner workings, but there are some famous stories about how disrespectful Rick Majerus was to Elaine Elliott.
2: Yes.
0: About things like court time. And when practice started, mm-hmm. and basic chores around the Huntsman Center. Yeah. I say chores like shagging balls and that sort of mm-hmm. thing. It was a flex. Rick Majerus would be like, the boys team is practicing right now. It was a power play in a sense. Kalani Sitake is the head football coach at BYU. He wants the priority to be football at BYU. Maybe it's an ego thing.
2: I'm sure there's a lot tied into it.
0: I could be coaching at Penn State.
2: Penn State right now. The fact that Kalani said Penn State was shocking.
0: But do you think that Chad Campbell is arguing with the basketball coach over who gets the resources at Penn State? I doubt it.
2: No. No, of course not.
0: I don't even know who the basketball coach is at Penn State.
2: Yeah, I don't know either.
0: But do you think that basketball coach is winning many arguments over who's going to get a couple of funds for some players or whatever? Heck no.
2: Who's the Arkansas football coach right now?
0: Well, it's not Bobby Petrino.
2: I'll try to pull it up quickly. I'm not trying to put you on the spot. But I mean that because, you know, you've got Calipari there now at Arkansas getting top five recruits, top five recruiting classes.
0: Ryan Silverfield.
2: Okay, I've never heard of him. And I know that Utah plays them this year, so I'm not trying to be naive. But, yeah, Coach Calipari is getting all the resources. He goes to Arkansas. They promised him everything, so he would take that job. He's getting top five recruits left and right. Yeah, he's getting all the resources right now, to your point. And he's not hiding it.
0: No.
2: He's not going to say, well, guys, I just got the number four recruit in the country. Let's let football have a little. Let's let football eat. No, it's give me more now. So, yeah, it's weird.
0: Sure, Kalani doesn't want to fist fight the basketball coach for a resource.
2: I don't think Kalani's mad that BYU basketball is having success.
0: It's good for everybody.
2: It's good for everyone. But
0: at the expense of his football program.
2: If it's costing him something he thought he was getting, I'm sure he's not thrilled.
0: No.
2: And understandably.
0: It's like Lloyd keeping all the resources of the radio station for the 10 to 2 slot.
2: Correct. Oh, weird. You guys have water bottles.
0: Strange.
2: Swag.
0: Well, Ryan Smith's coming on again, huh?
2: Interesting.
1: He's in here laughing, so that's how you know it's true.
0: All right, what's next?
1: Number three, Warbird, the bird, Ficklin, was talking at Ute practice yesterday about Kevin McGivens' new offense.
3: I love it. It's literally everything I could dream about. I mean, it's a go-go offense. You know, everybody's flying everywhere. You never know what's going to happen. It's a lot of movement. Everything from up front to the backfield, it's a lot of movement. So I think it'll be a lot of fun this year.
0: You could have just left it at Warbird. You didn't have to clarify and say Bird Ficklin.
2: We all know who Warbird is.
0: We know who you're talking about. Yeah, we sure do.
1: Radio's not linear, bro.
0: I love it that he answered that question with absolutely not answering that question.
2: No, everyone's doing a lot of movement.
0: Move it around.
2: A lot of have yous.
0: A lot of ins, a lot of outs. A lot of what have yous. Absolutely. A lot of motion. People flying around out there.
2: Yeah. Go-go.
0: Like,
2: it's a go-go offense.
0: Like, gave a great answer, but didn't answer at all. He's good at the coach speak thing.
2: Yeah.
0: Got to give the Warbird that. Seasoned veteran in the coach speak game. Way to go.
2: I'm curious about with Warbird and Devin is that, my friend Devin, is that midway through the season last year, remember there was kind of a real point of like, is there a chance Warbird's a better player? Seems to throw the ball a little better. Now, again, everyone will tell you that Devin Dampier was dealing with an ankle injury and was got beat up and I can't remember if there was more, but, you know, had some issues last year physically. And I'll be curious to see how he comes out and looks. But does Bird Ficklin as a younger player advancing, coming back to Utah, be curious how his value starts to change with the team and if he can be better suited for an offense. They're similar players, but they're not identical players.
0: Will they let Warbird throw it? Well, I'll explain.
2: I'm not trying to not answer. I'm honestly thinking about it because I do believe there's a chance he's a better passer than Devin Dampier.
0: Oh, I don't. I mean, I didn't think Devin Dampier was the greatest passer last year, but I thought he threw it better than Warbird. But the point being, the narrative, we didn't ask Steve about this, but the narrative going around Utah right now is Warbird, part of the reason he came back was that he's going to be the next quarterback at Utah after Devin Dampier leaves.
2: Mm.
0: Not unlike Corbin Laux, if you want to think back to the Brian Johnson days, right?
2: Right.
0: But what got in the way of Corbin Laux taking over for Brian Johnson the next year? Couldn't throw a lick.
2: Was it a quarterback?
0: He could not throw the football. He could not complete the forward pass.
2: Yeah.
0: And Utah said, hey, guess what? Corbin, we're going to flip you to safety. And he said, the heck you are. I'm out of here.
2: Yeah.
0: And he transferred. You remember where he transferred to?
2: UNLV?
0: Close.
2: Nevada?
0: Nevada.
2: Okay.
0: Do you know what happened as soon as he got to Nevada?
2: Played safety?
0: They said, hey, Corbin, guess what? You're playing safety. You struggle with the forward pass, pal. We're moving you to safety. I want to know if the Warbird can throw.
2: Mm-hmm.
0: And will they let him throw this year, I think, is the question that will answer who's going to be the next quarterback after Devin Dampier. Because I think that's what he has to prove.
2: Bird Ficklin had 61 carries last year for 500 yards. Crazy. 8.4 yard per carry average. That's awesome.
0: Uh-huh.
2: But he was a specialist in that situation, some misdirection things going on. 61 carries. he had 35 passing attempts. So, I mean, to your point, he is a specialist. He's a runner at this point. But, you know, 2-1 rushing to passing isn't 5-1. So they still were willing to let him pass a little. And he had to start some games and really, you know, really did have to throw the ball for Utah to compete. But I think you're right. As long as Devin Dampier's healthy, probably not going to see Warbird throwing the ball a lot.
0: Also, what is your reaction when the Warbird did throw last year?
2: I liked some of his throws.
0: No, but in the moment, what's your reaction?
2: Surprise.
0: Bingo.
2: Yeah.
0: So what do you really know about him as a passer anyway? Because he's wrong-footing the defense all the time because Nobody thinks he's going to throw. Yeah. So I don't know if we have any idea what kind of passer the Warbird actually is.
2: I think that's fair.
0: Both he and Dampier need to be better at passing.
2: Uh-huh.
0: All right. We'll have more coming up next. Hot Take Tuesday at 4:30. It's the Jake and Ben Show. 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
4: And now, a look at traffic from the KSL Traffic Center.
1: Southbound I-15 is slow from Murray into Midvale, heading by the south interchange the rest of the way to Utah County with minimal problems, though. But you do have slowing northbound I-15 out of downtown for now. Want to remind you about our friends at UTA. We move your early mornings, your long days, and your big plans. 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With your KSL traffic update, I'm Christian Esparza here on 97.5, the KSL Sports Zone.
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0: 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It's the Beehive Meals Hero of the Week. Ben, there are a couple of NFL stories out there. Christian was so excited about the news that Kyler Murray has been named the starting quarterback in Minnesota. But there's some other NFL tidbits out there. Did you see that Adam Schefter is reporting that there could be a possible suspension handed down for Puka Nacua?
1: Okay.
0: Saying there could be multiple suspensions for off-season stuff. But one of those people that it could be Puka, and he could miss game number one. Remember, Puka has checked himself into rehab. He's had some...
1: He bit a woman.
0: Alcohol incidents. Yeah, there was the biting thing, some anti-Semitic stuff on some podcast.
1: Mm-hmm.
0: And so a suspension. I more bring it up just because, you know, local guy here. He's extremely talented. We kind of got to see it at BYU, but he battled some injury stuff. It was such a huge story that he went from, late draft pick to best receiver in the NFL,
1: yeah.
0: Like almost overnight. And you and I have been doing this for a while now, and I have certainly seen young people throw away opportunities because of stupid distractions and stupid stuff. And this would be, I would hate to see Puka throw it away. Let me put it that way.
1: Big time. It was crazy. I went to the Titans-Rams game last year in Tennessee. And even then, I mean, it was almost like watching a college football game. It was like, this guy is so much better than everybody else on the field. It's crazy. He's bigger than everybody. He's faster than everybody. He's making plays when nobody else can move the ball. Puka was so much better than everybody else. The talent level is so clearly there. You hope that the lifestyle, the Los Angeles aspect of it all, as much attention as he got so early on, doesn't honestly phase him out of the league. Some guys that become so much so quickly, not that they crumble, but they do the opposite. You know, they combust. They explode because they've got so much going for them. They have so much money that they can't control it within themselves.
0: Oh, it's a self-destruction thing.
1: Yeah, absolutely.
0: Yeah, people do that to themselves on purpose for some reason.
1: Yeah, absolutely. Yeah, for whatever reason. Who knows what it could be. So I hope for his sake, yeah, I mean, the anti-Semitism stuff was horrendous. Biting the woman, absolutely horrendous. Like, things that if this wasn't a guy that we had local connections to at Utah, would probably get a much colder look at as a professional athlete of, like, who does this person think they are? This is a lunatic. I hope that's not the case for Puka. I hope he can get his life straightened out. I hope the rehab stuff has worked for him. And he comes back out and proves that, you know, if he has to serve a suspension or not, that he can bounce back from it. But it's pretty disturbing stuff. Like, it's really bad. This is a borderline emergency for this player.
0: Well, even the indulgence of alcohol, not that I'm a teetotaler or a prude by any means, but, you know, if you're giving into that indulgence too much, it is a little bit of a... Or let me put it this way. Like, Maurice Clarett had... really the world by the short hairs, and he had trouble with drinking. He was drinking, what do you call it? He called it getting goosed up or something like that. He was
2: like that,
0: slamming Grey Goose before practices and games just because he could.
1: He could.
0: Because he could do that because he was Maurice Clarett, and then next thing you know, his career was over.
1: Yeah.
0: And then he had some other crazy incidents. Now he is... I don't know. Have you followed his act much? Now he's absolutely a voice of don't make bad decisions.
1: Yeah.
0: If you follow him and on social media and kind of he's really matured into somebody who's willing to tell his story on how not to be an idiot. But you can have the world by the tail and lose it overnight, you know? And you'd hate to see that happened to really anybody by their own, you know, poor choices.
1: And, you know, you remember Samson Nacua was briefly arrested and released for people thought he stole a Duthiero's car. A Duthiero plays for the Lakers. Something weird happened there that it got worked out. And I don't know if I believe the story that officially came out, but whatever. But, you know, Samson Nacua had punched a person when he was playing for the Canadian Football League, if I remember, whatever league he was playing for. He punched a fan. Like, they're hanging out together. And it's your brother. Again, I'm not trying to tell you not to see your brother. But, yeah, man, you got to pick the right people to be around you. This thing you have is so precious. It's so unique. But as we've learned over and over and over, you know, Michael Vick was a bigger star than Puka Nacua. League don't need you. League will move on from you if you are not serving the league or serving the team you play for. They will move on from you. So, yeah, I hope for his sake he can figure it out. But it's going to take more than, you know, just a suspension off the, you know, for the first game to prove that he's doing all right.
0: Well, you hope the rehab took.
1: You hope the rehab took. You hope he takes it seriously. You hope he really believes that these people that are helping him are helping him and not just getting in the way of a good time.
0: And then Christian's second favorite story today behind the Kyler Murray news. Have you been seeing that Andy Reid, at least yesterday, had to give...
1: Quickly, I know we're going to start the 5 o'clock hour with Kyler Murray, so I don't want to burn all my good stuff here. But did anyone not think Kyler Murray was winning that starting job? They went out and got a guy who's been a starter his whole career to come in and play at a place that I get. J.J. McCarthy played, what, 10 games last year, uh-huh. And they had a winning record, but his numbers were absolutely horrendous. And he missed all of his rookie season, right, with an injury.
0: And they've got a team with potential, yeah.
1: But, like, did anyone not think that that was – was Kyler Murray not brought in to start, obviously? It's weird that that news has, like, been so – such a big story everywhere. It's like, yeah, of course Kyler Murray was brought in to start. That's exactly how these things work.
0: Well, and you heard Diana Rossini. J.J. McCarthy sucks.
1: He stinks.
0: He's
1: J.J.
0: terrible.
1: Let us – or, yeah, Diana let us know that J.J. was bad to the cop months ago.
0: But it's not like Kyler Murray's been great either.
1: No, he's not.
0: So,
1: but he's better than J.J.
0: Apparently.
1: Yeah.
0: That's what we found out today.
1: Yeah.
0: But this is Christian's second favorite story because it involves not only the Chiefs and not necessarily a good look, but also Taylor Swift's husband.
1: Okay.
0: Andy Reid had to push back against questions about Travis Kelce returning to camp with a, quote, dad body.
1: Mm-hmm.
0: And Jason LaConfora had a report where he talked to one NFL advanced scout, said, quote, Kelce is done. That's over. What you saw last year, that's what he is, unquote.
1: So, I believe that.
0: A fat Travis Kelce. But why come back? Why come back at all? Is that because he doesn't want to go into phase two of his life being outshined by his wife?
1: I don't know if the money's too good right now. Again, he doesn't need the money. He's made a bunch, and his wife has more money than anyone else in the entertainment business right now. So she's doing just fine. Yeah, I don't know. Is it one final ride? Does he want to have a real farewell?
0: But isn't the team going to suck? I mean, it'd be one thing if they were actually going
1: to
0: be good.
1: How healthy Pat Mahomes actually is, and if he's fully back from his injury, and how long that takes for him to become an MVP caliber player again, if he can come back. No, football players fall off, and they rarely bounce back, especially at that age.
0: But he's part of the reason they're going to suck.
1: Mm-hmm. Makes a ton of money.
0: Because
1: and he's not as good as he once was.
0: Well, yeah. Not only that, but like he was a big part of the reason that they won those Super Bowls.
1: Right.
0: And so if he's out there fattening it up, that's going to make them much less likely to win the Super Bowl, no?
1: Likely.
0: They could have paid a non-fat player that kind of money.
1: But Pat Mahomes is a fat guy, too.
0: Yeah, but he's not an old fat guy.
1: No, that's true. He's a hurt fat guy.
0: And at his position, you can be fat and still be effective.
1: Mm-hmm.
0: I don't know if at tight end.
1: Not a lot of fat tight ends.
0: No. Can't really fat it up at tight end. Like that Tony Gonzalez was a pretty svelte guy back in his day.
1: Yeah.
0: Christian, Tony Gonzalez was a famous Kansas City Chiefs tight end. What years do you think he played, Ben?
1: Before Christian's time.
0: It was like late 90s.
1: Yeah.
0: And now he's an analyst, I believe.
2: He was on the Falcons by the time I got into football.
0: Oh, okay. Old Tony Gonzalez.
2: Right.
0: Still not fat Tony Gonzalez.
2: TV guy.
0: Now he is a TV analyst. Do you like him as a TV analyst?
1: I don't know if I've paid enough attention to Tony Gonzalez as an analyst. But fine. You know, there seems to be a thing of people liking going for tight ends as analysts.
0: Who else? Greg Olson, I guess?
1: Yeah, Greg Olson is a big one.
0: Gronk?

0: Gonzalez was okay. And so they're like, well, just go get a tight end. Or if it actually has to do with something of the, you're a sixth offensive lineman, you're probably athletic enough that they feel comfortable putting you on TV, which they might not with every offensive lineman if they don't slim down, because that's how TV treats people. But you also play receiver, so you kind of know a few different types of positions. You can kind of break it down.
1: Well, I guess your boy Shannon Sharp.
0: Mm-hmm.
1: I don't know. I'm curious if that position lends itself well to media. Maybe it's because you have to do a little bit of everything.
0: A little bit of everything.
1: And you're playing against safeties, and you're playing against linebackers, and you're playing against linemen. Maybe. I don't know. Maybe you've got a more complex
0: perspective
1: of the game. Or maybe it's sheerly coincidence. I don't know.
0: But again, I've gotten to this point basically in every sport. You know, people just thought, and look, the Chiefs had a hell of a run. I'm not trying to diminish what they did, but just kind of thought that that was going to replace what Brady did, or Mahomes was going to. It's really hard to be really good for a long time, as a team or as a player. It's remarkable that Brady suffered only one torn ACL in his career. You know, that there weren't more injuries that stacked up throughout his career. But Mahomes, you know, does move a lot more.
1: But if you're going to old man it, somebody needs to tell Travis Kelce that you got to show up in shape. Like, LeBron's 50 years old, but he's going to show up in shape.
0: Yeah.
1: Tom Brady had a weird peccadillos when it came to his diet, but he'd show up in shape.
0: One of my peccadillos is, and you're not doing this, just to be clear, when we blame a woman in someone's life for them being bad at sports. I 100% believe your personal life affects how you play on the field. And I 100% believe that if a man marries a woman or marries into a family and that family has $1 billion, he decides, oh man, maybe I'll change my perspective on how I do things. Because that's how everyone operates in the world. You marry into money or whatever, and all of a sudden the outlook of your future changes, and how you have to use your body or what job you have to do radically changes. Could have changed Travis Kelce's approach? I would believe that.
1: I get your point about blaming the woman. But there is a difference in the definition of responsibility and fault, right?
0: I'll let you elaborate.
1: It's Andre Agassi's responsibility to maintain his tennis prowess, but it was Brooke Shields' fault.
0: You think?
1: It's Travis Kelce's responsibility to show up to camp in shape and not be distracted, but it is Taylor Swift's fault.
0: I'm going to push back on you. I'm going to disagree. No. It can be one without the other. You don't need both. You can be responsible for yourself, and if you're responsible for yourself, then it's nobody's fault. Travis should be responsible for himself, but that doesn't put the fault on Taylor's in Taylor's lap.
1: There's nothing. She's not responsible, but it is her fault. Does that make sense? It's not her responsibility.
0: What you're saying sounds like a formula, but no, I totally disagree.
1: It's not Taylor Swift's job to get Travis Kelce in shape to play football. That's not her job. His football prowess is not her responsibility. But him showing up to camp fat and distracted is her fault.
0: It's the parents' responsibility to keep the marriage together. It's the kids' fault they got divorced.
1: Oh, totally different. You're not even close to picking up what I'm putting down.
0: Well, it was the kids. You know, that's what changed. It's their fault. But it's the responsibility of the parents.
1: Of the parents to maintain their loving relationship.
0: But the kids keeping you sleepless and being expensive.
1: Listen, would Andre Agassi have consistently been good at tennis if it were not for Brooke Shields? Yes.
0: Oh, I don't know. His dad hates. He hated his father, too. I don't know. I don't know what his problems were.
1: Would Travis Kelce be fat right now?
0: If it weren't for Taylor Swift?
1: If it weren't for Taylor Swift. So, yes, it is her fault, but I don't think she bears responsibility.
0: You can be married to Taylor Swift and still be responsible and show up to camp.
1: Yeah, I agree.
0: So, by definition, then, it's not Taylor's fault. If you can have a positive outcome while being with Taylor Swift, and you don't take care of it, that's your fault.
1: But so she is still the reason that it's not
0: reason
1: happening.
0: Reason and fault are different. Now you're using different
1: words. Now we're getting into semantics. Yes, I know. But it is her fault. Yes.
0: No.
1: It's not her responsibility, But she is the reason that he's fat.
0: And
1: yes.
0: That's a different than her fault.
1: Then no, it's not.
0: Fault is an actual legal definition.
1: Rory McIlroy forgot how to play golf because of, what's her name? Caroline Wozniacki.
0: Uh-huh.

0: It was her fault. It's not her responsibility to make sure that Rory McIlroy stays focused on the golf course.
1: Yesterday morning, you A, forgot a brisket, or what was it, a chuck roast?
0: Uh-huh, at the store.
1: At the grocery store. You forgot your fridge, your ritzy, fancy fridge, has vacation mode. I think the reason is because I had missed 3 days in a row and we didn't know if I was going to be back or not, and I'd thrown your life astray. Does that mean it's my fault that you left the chuck roast in the grocery store?
0: Well, I don't come along with your premise that you were the reason that I had a bad, like,
1: but if it
0: day
1: was,
0: yesterday. But yeah, then it would
1: then
0: be
1: it
0: your fault.
1: Been my fault. Okay.
0: But it's not your responsibility.
1: As long as you're consistent, I disagree with you, but you can believe.
0: It's not your responsibility that I remember the chuck roast. But in this case, yeah, if that were true, which I'm not saying it is.
1: But if it were, that would be my fault.
0: But it would be your fault, yeah.
1: Okay. Cool.
0: So, whatever. Don't be fat. That's the point. You can't be a fat guy tied in.
1: You can't have the lifestyle of the trophy husband for Taylor Swift and also probably be a good NFL tight end.
0: Sure you can. He just needs to be more disciplined.
1: Now we flip sides of the argument.
0: No, again, it's his responsibility that he's good at football. That's his responsibility. That's not her responsibility.
1: No.
0: But if he gets
1: trophy husband's probably the wrong word. The benefits of being Taylor Swift's husband are you're rich. You don't have to work anymore. You don't have to make your own money. You can't have that and also then say, I'm going to be an NFL tight end. I think he's trying to quite literally, as a result of his physical shape right now, have his cake and eat it too. He wants to be the, look at me, I'm living the sweet life. I'm married to the richest woman on the planet and also be a tight end, and we know which one's slipping. Being a tight end is slipping.
0: Is she the richest woman on the planet?
1: No, she's not, but she's probably the richest woman in entertainment. She's a billionaire, right?
0: Because what, Bezos' ex has more money than she does,
1: yeah.
0: I'm sure.
1: No, Taylor, the Waltons have more money than, you know, than Taylor has. But Taylor's a billionaire, right?
0: I believe so.
1: I don't know if she has more than Beyonce. Maybe she doesn't, but she's in the convo. J.K. Rowling has $1 billion.
0: Alice Walton is the richest woman in the world. Worth roughly $134 billion. So Taylor's still a long way off that.
1: Owning Walmart's a pretty good biz.
0: Let's see here. Yeah, there you go. Taylor Swift, not even close. Good to be a Walton. Is she part of the Donks ownership group?
2: No, I don't think so. It's Rob.
0: It's a different Walton.
2: And okay. Carrie Ann.
1: Taylor's worth $2 billion per Forbes.
0: Well, that's 132 behind Alice. That's a long way.
1: Well, I hope she gets there one day.
0: Do you?
1: No.
0: Yeah, her financial well-being is not my concern. In fact, most rock stars, the broke rock stars are the ones that still work. You know what I mean? Mm-hmm. I kind of hope she goes broke so she has to tour for a while as opposed to just buy an island somewhere.
1: Disappear, yeah.
0: You know, Motley Crue is on there. That's our Win Ticket Wednesday, by the way, tomorrow. But do you remember the last time Motley Crue was here? And the name of the tour was like the final tour.
1: Uh-huh.
0: And now they're back again because there's no way that any of those guys have any money left.
1: Yeah.
0: And so you get an opportunity to see Motley Crue again, right?
1: Yeah.
0: The final tour.
1: So you want to see Taylor?
0: Yeah, when she's like washed up in 65, you know?
1: Win Ticket Wednesday.
0: Taylor Swift.
1: August 2041.
0: Yeah, go see her at the fairgrounds.
1: We got Taylor tickets.
0: Uh-huh. Yeah, exactly. Right?
1: Sure.
0: Or else we're never going to see her again.
1: Yeah, it'd be great.
0: All right. We'll have more coming up next. Hot Take Tuesday at 4:30. John Wilner at 5. 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
14: Were you trying to get crazy with this thing? 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

0: Jake and Ben, 97.5, DKSL Sports Zone. Jake Scott, Ben Anderson. All right, Ben. I talked about this with Tim Lacombe yesterday. I thought you and I had talked about it, but apparently not. But this guy, Zach Holland, is a golfer, amateur golfer, but he's pretty good. 2 handicap, played collegiately. He was playing in the club championship for Winghaven Country Club, and where he was a member. I say was.
1: Okay.
0: So he's playing, and the in this tournament, they also pooled some money for a pot for a hole-in-one on hole number 4.
1: Okay.
0: So if you get a hole-in-one, everybody kicked into a pot, and you get a cash prize. So apparently this guy, he knew he was going to be in the first group. And so overnight, and they've got, by the way, security footage of this, before or early morning, before the round even started, he drove his car up an access road, got out, manufactured a ball mark on the green, and then dropped the ball into the cup. They play the first 3 holes. He tells the group, hey, guys, I'm going to run ahead. I got to make a phone call. My grandma's dying. And then as the group comes up on the 4th hole, he's going, guys, you're never going to believe it. I got a hole in one. It bounced 4 feet before the cup and rolled on in. They go up there. Ball's in the cup. They hold it up. Everybody celebrates like he got the hole in one. Then they figured out that he did not, and in fact he cheated, and that became national news. He's been kicked out of the club, and the entire golf world is mad at this.
1: I think he's resigned from the club. I'm sure he was pressured to leave the club, but obviously country clubs are far too dignified to kick somebody out, so he had to resign himself. This is top 5 most pathetic stories of all time. Because do we think he did this for the money?
0: I would guess so. Why else would he do it?
1: Because this is how golf people are. And I'm not trying – that's a broad brush.
0: It's actually how golf people aren't. Golf people are sticklers and rules and on your honor, and that is golf people.
1: No, you're right. There is this – that's why I'm saying it's too broad of a brush. There is the – I got to – guys, my club accidentally touched the sand before I was swung. Penalty stroke. I'm sorry. I can't believe I did that to you. And then there is the guy who's like, I'm going to the driving range every night on my way home from work, and I'm going to hit 500 balls, and I'm going to make it my whole life just to like get a little bit better. Now, again, this guy's a 2 handicap. He played college golf. This is exactly what drives me nuts, though, about some golf people. Is this like, I have to be... The way they want to be the best is false. It feels fake to me. It doesn't feel authentic, and it brings out this Zach Holland type of person who, in the middle of the night, he thinks about nothing more than proving he's a better golfer than everybody else, that he drives up the golf course. He makes a fake indentation on the green, puts the ball in the hole, goes full Johnny Fairplay. Do you know that reference? Johnny Fairplay was a very famous Survivor contestant who had an immunity challenge or something when they were kicking people off, said his grandma died. So everyone had sympathy for him, so they didn't vote him off the island, which allowed him to get through. He made the final. I don't think he ended up winning. But he lied about his grandmother dying to survive a Survivor round. So he can run ahead, pretend he swung, to get a hole-in-one, to get this type of credit. And I mean, look, if it was $10,000, good for him. Maybe he was just doing it for the money. But no, this is the culture of parts of golf that I hate so bad. And great this guy got caught.
0: I think he just wanted the money. But yeah, cheater. I think they should put him in jail, actually. But this idiot decided that he was going to call in to a St. Louis morning radio show.
1: Good idea. You know what you should do? And I mean this honestly. If you do something horrendously stupid, call into the Jake and Ben show. We want to talk to you.
0: We'll take your call.
1: We will take your call.
0: But let's play a little bit of that, Christian, and how that went.
2: I get it. I opened up the door to that. That's fine. I can take that. But my family doesn't deserve that.
3: Have you done anything like this before?
2: No, not to this extent. Not to.
3: When you say not to this extent, what does that mean?
2: I'm not a cheater on my golf course. I made a bad decision, and I have to suffer these consequences.
1: You and I, you know what we don't do? We don't attack our guests enough. The speed with which that second question came in was incredible. Good radio work that I might not have the guts to do.
0: There's more. Let's. He goes on.
2: I resigned membership. I'm trying to get the help that I need and the help that's going to help my family. That's the most important thing. Golf is secondary, and it's a very lonely time. I put myself on an island, and it's all self-inflicted. There's really nothing else I can say about it. What I did was dumb, stupid, wrong. But my family is not the people that should be taking the brunt of this. It should be me, and I can take it. But I don't want the message to my wife. I don't want the backlash from my family and messing with somebody's work life. I don't want that. I get it, but it's just not what I want. But I appreciate you guys' time, and I'll talk to you guys later.
3: Well, I'll tell you, Zach, it's not the worst thing in the world at all. I mean, I'm sorry it's happened to you, but trust me, in life,
2: it's pretty bad. It's pretty bad. It's pretty bad. And it's just like, people are ruthless. People that don't even know me. It's the worst thing you can do on a golf course. It really is. It's the absolute worst. It's so stupid. But
3: in life, I'm telling you, there's a lot worse in life. You're going to be okay. You're going to be okay.
0: Stop letting him off the hook.
1: Well, first of all, they quite literally didn't let him off the hook. They did not let him hang up the phone. He tried to get off, and again, smart radio guys like, this is the best clip we have. This is the best thing we're doing this week. We're going to keep you on the phone for a little bit here. Thanks for saying goodbye, but we're gonna keep this thing going. A, what the hell is Zach Holland talking about? This is the worst thing you can do, or I need help. You need help not cheating at golf? What are you talking about?
0: Well, he's talking about the harassment by the golf world.
1: But that part of it I understand. Yeah, the harassment of the golf. Yeah, look, if you're harassing a person for cheating in golf, you're a moron too. Does this guy deserve to get made fun of? 100%. Deserve to get ribbed? 100%. He cheated. He got caught. You should make fun of that person. I don't have any problem with that at all. He's trying to sound like some martyr here. And then, yeah, the radio host is trying to be like, you're not talking him off the edge of the Golden Gate Bridge. He cheated at golf. What are we talking about?
0: You know, the Streisand effect is really a thing.
1: Uh-huh.
0: Because hearing that...
1: Christian Barbara Streisand was an actress and singer. And really
0: more
1: incredible
0: a
1: performer.
0: Anyway,
1: yeah.
0: The Streisand effect is a real thing. Because hearing that guy beg people not to harass his family kind of made me want to harass his family.
1: It certainly made me want to know who his family is.
0: Don't you kind of want to send his wife a mean Facebook message?
1: Send his son something...
0: Are you embarrassed
1: about your dad? No, I don't want to do that.
0: Don't you kind of want
1: to? But I'm curious who his family is.
0: Kind of find out where he lives so you can mail him a box of bees. Now that he's begged not to harass his family, I kind of want to harass his family. It's a bad impulse, and I'm not going to do it. But I do kind of want to know. And yeah, he should be fired. Again, he probably should be locked up. That's stealing.
1: Well, in fact... Do you remember 2022, a couple of guys in a fishing competition in Ohio got caught catching fish, and they weighed the fish, and they're like, you guys won the competition,
0: you had
1: the most weight. And then they checked the fish, and they'd put weights in all of the fish.
0: Uh-huh.
1: These guys had literally gone to the grocery store and bought fish or whatever.
0: And put weights in them?
1: Put weights in them, put them on the end of their pole, put them in the water, and then fake pulled them out thinking they had caught something. Yeah, same thing. So yeah, maybe this guy could face some prison time. No skin off my back.
0: Either way, kick him out of the country club. Fire him from his job.
1: It's the worst thing anyone could do.
0: And now his kids are getting harassed.
1: He said he was getting help. Help for what? Cheating at golf is not something you go and get help for. I don't know what that means.
0: But calling into the radio show was not a good idea.
1: Wrong. Great idea. I want athletic directors kicking in doors and complaining after they lose their rival. I want guys calling into the radio shows after they get caught cheating on the golf course. I want all of it. Your bad decisions are good for me.
0: I'm going to Google personal info about this guy during the break. Stay tuned. We'll have more coming up next. Ben's got a basketball topic for us straight ahead, 97.5 the KSL Sports Zone.
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0: Jake and Ben, 97.5 DKSL Sports Zone. Jake Scott, Ben Anderson. Ben, let's talk a little hoops for us. You've got a...
1: Well, I've got two questions.
0: Okay.
1: First of all, let's start with the NBA's opening night and Christmas night games. Let me see if I can pull these up again for us very quickly. So, the opening night games, I apologize, I only have the Christmas games here. The opening night games, there's a triple header. It will be the Detroit Pistons and the Boston Celtics. It'll be the 76ers and the Knicks, and it'll be the Thunder and the Spurs. 76ers, Knicks, Thunder, Spurs. That's three of the four final four teams from last year. Three of the four teams that made the conference finals. Off the top of your head, do you know which team is missing? Do you remember which team is missing here?
0: The conference, Cleveland.
1: Cleveland. This is interesting to me as somebody who covered Donovan Mitchell for a long time. Donovan Mitchell's kind of worked his way into the conversation as a top 10 player in the NBA. The league is clearly celebrating these teams that did make the conference finals last year. LeBron in Philly obviously is going to bump out Cleveland. I don't think that's a crazy conversation. I am curious where we think Cleveland and Donovan Mitchell kind of factors into the league after they made the conference finals. It was probably the best season of his career from a winning standpoint. He'd never been there before. They have a good first three quarters of the conference finals, and then they blow a 20-point lead in the fourth quarter. And now Cleveland is just kind of this joke, and they line themselves up to get LeBron, and they don't get LeBron. I'm kind of curious how they're going to be viewed going forward in the Eastern Conference, because they're clearly not going to be one of the big conversation points unless they win a lot. But Detroit's going to be interesting because they won the East last year. Philly's going to be the most interesting because of their roster. Boston made a major change with Jaylen Brown, and Miami added Giannis. Cleveland was a big deal and has been a big deal since Donovan got there. I wonder if we were seeing the end of that.
0: I don't know if Cleveland has been a big deal, honestly. Have they? Is that true?
1: Well, again, they made the conference finals. They've had Evan Mobley. They were splashy. They went out and got James Harden. They had the best record in the East 2 years ago. You're right. So, like, maybe they've not been a big deal, but they have had storylines.
0: I guess. Have you ever thought for 1 second that they were even a title contender?
1: No, not once.
0: I don't think Donovan's a top 10 player. They haven't made any major changes. The way that they went out in the Eastern Conference Finals was maybe the most humiliating out we've seen since LeBron and Cleveland getting drubbed in the finals by the Spurs.
1: Uh-huh.
0: I mean, the way that they went out was... I mean, they blew that lead, right? And then died.
1: Yeah, never came back.
0: Didn't win another game. Just died. Remember when we were making fun of Donovan because he took James Harden's advice on how to disappear at the end of a series and lose on purpose because you don't want to be there in the last game? We compared it to Ving Rhames talking to Bruce Willis in Pulp Fiction, saying that's just pride messing with you.
1: Yeah.
0: It's easy. Just go out and lay down. And that's exactly what they did. That's not an inspiring story.
1: No, it's not.
0: They didn't lose to New York in seven in some crazy, awesome series that made everybody go, hello.
1: Yeah.
0: And Cleveland, who'd they beat to get there? They didn't even beat anybody to get there. They beat...
1: Detroit. They did beat Detroit. That was a good win. And Detroit did struggle with Orlando in that first round. So... They beat Cleveland. I think they had back-to-back seven-game series.
0: Beat Atlanta?
1: Beat Toronto.
0: Beat it?
1: In the first round.
0: Okay. And then Detroit? It was Atlanta. Who beat Atlanta?
1: The Knicks.
0: Oh, the Knicks beat Atlanta. That's right.
1: Yeah.
0: So, I mean, they're not even memorable series.
1: No, absolutely right. You're right.
0: So, I don't think Cleveland is a big deal. I don't think they've ever been a big deal. I don't think James Harden makes them a big deal. I don't think Donovan Mitchell makes them a big deal. I don't think they are. I don't think they're in the conversation.
1: LeBron signing there would have made them a big deal just because it's LeBron's return and everyone loves that cute story.
0: The storyline, yeah.
1: The fact that he didn't is interesting, and then the fact that the NBA doesn't have them on the opening night schedule and then doesn't have them on the Christmas night schedule either, which is the second part of this. Cleveland didn't even make that run. You know, it's Spurs-Knicks, it's Heat-Celtics, it's 76ers-Lakers, it's Thunder-Timberwolves, and it's Nuggets-Warriors. The fact that they didn't even make it into the, 12-game list? 10-game list? Or 10-team list is it's a lot.
0: Well, I don't think they're one of the 10 most interesting teams in the league.
1: Yeah, that's a drop-off. I'm curious how, honestly, Donovan will handle that. I think for the most part you can say the Cleveland trade from a Cleveland perspective, has been successful because even though, you know, the Jazz got an all-star in Lowry and got some draft picks and feel like they've had some success, Donovan's been fun. Donovan's been in the conversation as the best player from the trade still and maybe a top 10 guy. And now they're, you know, lasted 4 years, kind of an afterthought. Now that's just one side where I'm just curious where.
0: What do you mean by handle it, though? I'll tell you, he'll handle it. He'll hit his numbers and he'll make it about him. That's how he's always handled it. He'll hit his numbers and he'll make it about him.
1: He could do that in Utah and he forced his way out a little bit. He didn't force his way out the way some guys have, but I'll be curious if he tries to move. In the conversation.
0: Oh, tries to move from Cleveland?
1: Mm-hmm.
0: Maybe. He got his money.
1: Yeah.
0: He got his contract. He got super maxed out.
1: Does he try to now get to, I guess, Brooklyn? New York's not going to take him.
0: I don't know. Does he make too much money to get moved?
1: You might not be able to trade him.
0: I don't think he's the first candidate on that roster to be traded.
1: Yeah.
0: I think that they'd rather trade other players than
1: totally
0: Donovan,
1: agree.
0: Or they wouldn't have signed him. So, I don't know. I think Donovan will score 25 plus a game. And I think that he will be the storyline of the Cavs. And then I think that they will lose in the playoffs.
1: And that's just going to kind of be his reputation. It has been his reputation. And it will continue. The other line I thought was interesting, and this is, let me see, is this Pauly Market who put this out? Walker Kessler shows up on this list as the third on one of these, you know, not betting markets, what do they call them? The
0: prediction
1: markets. Number three on, it's Kalshi. Number three for NBA Defensive Player of the Year. Now, it's just the power ranking right now. But it means people are putting money on Walker Kessler to win Defensive Player of the Year. My biggest question with Walker going to the Lakers has always been, can he actually handle the heat? Can he handle the pressure of being in Los Angeles? Walker is a good player. Walker's a really talented player. I think Walker could be a top five center in the NBA. I think he can be really good. This is a lot of expectation to be put on a player who's never shown anything remotely close to this. And now he's got the money, and now he's playing next to Luka. I really wonder how well he's going to be able to handle L.A. Going to Minnesota was probably good for Rudy. And he still caught a lot of heat. And Minnesota's not like a major market or a team that gets a ton of attention. Walker's going to have such a bright spotlight on him in L.A. now. I'm with these types of expectations, I'm so curious how he's going to handle it.
0: First of all, I watched Trading Places yesterday.
1: Okay.
0: Which is kind of funny. If you ever want to learn how Kalshi works, it basically is the same thing as commodities futures, which they explained very well in that movie. But none of what you're talking about has to do with his defense. He's still going to be, I would be willing to bet that he'll be top five in the league in blocks.
1: Mm-hmm.
0: He's going to average a dozen rebounds.
1: Uh-huh.
0: All those things have nothing to do with what you're talking about. If people are mad at Walker, it's going to be because of his offense and because he doesn't compliment Luka, because he's never been a pick and roll big, which is going to be his entire offensive role on the team. So, you know, Jazz fans wanted him to shoot threes.
1: Mm-hmm.
0: Luka doesn't care about that. He wants a rim rolling big, which is not Walker's game. Now, maybe he adapts.
1: Sure.
0: Maybe that becomes his game.
1: And having
0: maybe
1: a good pick and roll point guard
0: can
1: help.
0: Maybe he evolves. But I'll tell you what he's going to do. He's going to have a zillion opportunities to block shots because none of their guards can stay in front of their man.
1: It's true.
0: So his numbers from a rebound standpoint and from a shot blocking standpoint are going to be there. And he plays in what market, Ben?
1: Los Angeles.
0: So he's automatically going to get a ton of votes.
1: He will.
0: So it's not a shock to me that he would be on a prediction list for Defensive Player of the Year, because he could easily be Defensive Player of the Year, because he's still going to get a ton of block shots and he's still going to get a ton of rebounds. And that's the only thing people pay attention to when it comes to defense, is steals, blocks, or rebounds. And his blocks and rebounds are going to be there. It's the reason why people convinced themselves that Chris Paul was a good defensive player when he's never been a good defensive player. But guess what he got?
1: A lot of steals.
0: Steals. So it honestly has nothing to do with whether or not Walker is a good player. It has everything to do with, will he have a lot of block shots? Yes, he will. Will he have a lot of rebounds? Yes, he will. And if the Lakers turn out to be a half-decent team, then he'll get a lot of votes.
1: Yeah, and the flip side of this coin is exactly your point, which is, while I wonder, can he handle this heat? he flips it and says, oh, I was never going to be the number three on call sheet for defensive player of the year as long as I was in Utah. I go to L.A. and I'm automatically in that conversation. I average a double-double and I'm top five in blocks and we have a record that's five games above 500 at the All-Star break. I might go to the All-Star game because people are going to look at me like I'm the second best player on the Lakers. That's such an – it's artificial, but it's such an automatic boost that you get that maybe it just ends up being worth it for him.
0: If he thought that, he would be wrong because Rudy did just that in Utah. So I don't know why he would think he would be unable to do that in Utah where he's able to do that in L.A. because Rudy did exactly mm-hmm. what you were talking about and not only became Defensive Player of the Year and an All-Star, but was – I mean, you have lauded Rudy as already a Hall of Famer.
1: Uh-huh.
0: So before he even left Utah,
1: you're right.
0: As already a Hall of mm-hmm. Famer. So –
1: But how,
0: I don't, I how don't
1: do you think we would
0: that.
1: Have viewed Rudy had he done had those numbers in L.A.? He would have been talked about in a totally different stratosphere.
0: Oh, I disagree. Because he still sucks at offense, and people are still dumb. So, no, I don't think.
1: Okay.
0: In fact, I think he would have been more of a pariah in L.A. than he would be here because people wouldn't pay attention to
1: the nuance
0: that is Rudy Gobert's game. They just pay attention to the fact that he sucks on offense. Why does Shaq hate Rudy? Because he sucks on offense.
1: Yeah, I can't score.
0: Why does Draymond Green hate Rudy? Because he sucks on offense
1: yeah.
0: and he gets paid. He goes against the stereotype of pack your numbers and you get paid for it. So, I don't know. Maybe Walker thinks that, but he shouldn't because that's dumb and not true. If Walker leads the league in blocks and is second or third in rebounds, he's going to get consideration no matter where he plays. And he has the ability, he showed it in Utah, to, if he takes the next step from a shot blocking standpoint, he could lead the league in blocks.
1: Mm-hmm.
0: Maybe not with
1: it should be hard with Wemby.
0: With Wemby, but you get my point.
1: He's got plenty of opportunities in
0: right.
1: L.A., to your point.
0: In L.A.
1: They have
0: or
1: nothing
0: in Utah.
1: But guys shooting at, coming at him because they're going to blow past AR and Luka.
0: Every time. So he's going to get plenty of opportunity. That doesn't mean he's going to be successful for the Lakers. His success is going to come down to whether or not he can be a pick-and-roll big. That's it. That's what Luka wanted. That's what the Lakers promised him. That's what they selected Walker to do.
1: There's actually a weird outcome where Walker has more individual success in L.A. than team success, and I don't think I would have thought that after the trade. As we kind of talk through this, he could end up getting big rebounding numbers, big shot-blocking numbers, averaging 14 points, 16 points because he's catching lobs from the Lakers or from Luka, but doesn't actually turn them into a contender because I don't know if Walker is that level of center. And they've spent so much money now on this roster with AR and Luka and Walker that they don't actually have enough money to improve elsewhere and no draft picks to improve elsewhere. So he ends up kind of upping his reputation as a player. Double-double, looks good, gets in the conversation of defensive player of the year, whether he earns it or not. But the team actually isn't very good. So it ends up actually being better for Walker, the person, even if it's not better for L.A., and I don't think I would have thought that the day the trade happened. There's a world where that happens.
0: Well, how does this square – how does my opinion here square with your opinion? I think there's a chance that he succeeds from a number standpoint and he doesn't get any credit because nobody thinks Derek Lively's any good. Why did Derek Lively have a good season? Who gets the credit for that?
1: Luka. Yeah.
0: So if it works and Walker has a good season, people are going to say, "Oh, well, that's Luka's big." I'm not even convinced he's any good. We've seen that with James Harden.
1: Yeah, I was just going to bring up James Harden. If you are a big guy who plays well next to James Harden, James gets all the credit.
0: Yeah. Zubats's resurgence or whatever with the Clippers, James Harden gets all the credit. Derek Lively in the Mavericks, like I just said, Luka gets all the credit. There's a chance that Walker averages 18 points a game, and nobody gives him any credit because they're just like, well, any moron can play big with Luka.
1: Yeah, he averaged 12 in Utah, and now he's up to 18. That's the Luka effect.
0: Killing it.
1: Luka effect might be something you
0: right.
1: hear a lot.
0: He might be in a lose-lose situation, to be honest.
1: That's why I'm fascinated. That's honestly why I wanted to bring this up. I think, A, the Donovan Mitchell stuff with Cleveland is really fascinating. This thing with Walker is super interesting. You know, what it looks like going to – it's really – has some funny similarities to Witt leaving for Michigan of just like expectation, different, slightly different talent level, different attention level, certainly lots of money involved. How does it end up looking? I'm curious about this conversation.
0: All right, we've got Hot Take Tuesday coming up next. John Wilner at the top of the 5 o'clock hour. It's the Jake and Ben Show, 97.5 the KSL Sports Zone.
2: And now, a look at traffic from the KSL Traffic Center.
3: We've got wet roads in the north part of Utah County with I-15 slowing down quite a bit for both directions between Lehigh's Main Street exit and 2100 North. Likewise, I-15 northbound and southbound also at reduced speeds approaching the Bangerter exit in Draper. 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

0: Jacob Ben, 97.5, the KSL Sports Zone. Jake Scott, Ben Anderson. It is Tuesday. That means it's a hot take Tuesday. We do it Tuesdays at 4:30. Ben, do you want to? You had the controversial one last week.
1: Can we hear it? Was there a call-in? I didn't hear this call-in. Okay. My hot take last week was that we really nailed playing cards. We really figured out, and including trading cards, like, that's not getting any better. And apparently the size is what I mean. Perfectly fit in your hand. Doesn't matter if you're 10 years old, if you're 50 years old, if you're 90 years old, everyone can still hold them. Apparently that really rubbed somebody the wrong way. So I thought we had the call ready. I apologize. Do we want to wait for it, or should I just move on and we'll come back to it, or we'll just ignore it?
0: Just go on with your take, I'd say.
1: Let's hear it.
2: This is Lyle. This is for the Jake and Ben Show. I'm a future absorber of the podcast. I have two things. One, going all the way back to Hot Take Tuesday, I think we need to remind Ben what Hot Take Tuesday is. Really? The size of cards? That's a hot take? Come on, Ben. You're better. And that-
1: I'm not better than that. Because I could go off on how good dice are if you wanted me to, and what a good game token that is. But I won't. I apologize. I'm not the hottest of hot take guys. Here's one though for you. We'll see how you feel about this. I think we should start retiring names the same way we've retired jerseys in sports. Nobody can wear Jackie Robinson's jersey number, but 42. Mm-hmm. I watched the movie Mother the other day, the one with Albert Brooks. Have you ever seen this?
3: No.
1: Albert Brooks is like, he's getting divorced for the second time or something in his life. He's trying to figure it out. He goes back and lives with his mom. Do you know what Albert Brooks' real name is?
3: No.
1: Albert Einstein.
3: Oh, okay.
1: His brother is Bob Einstein, Super Bob, or Super, whatever, Super Dave.
3: Uh-huh.
1: That's his brother. If your last name is Einstein, his parents, and Albert Einstein has been alive since whatever, the turn of the century, and before your son is born in the late 1940s, he's already done everything to make him renowned as one of the great humans that's ever lived. Some people might argue with it, but one of the smartest, most important people who've ever lived. I don't know if you can then name your kid Albert Einstein. So I think maybe communally we need to start retiring names that you can't go back and name your child Albert Einstein once somebody's perfected that, the same way Jackie Robinson perfected the number 42.
0: Okay.
1: There's no more.
0: Is there any other candidate?
1: Well, there's some evil candidates that obviously you don't name your kids after anymore. You would hope not. That is the hard part.
4: I think that one is banned in the
1: United
4: States.
1: I do think there are some that you actually can't name your children. But yeah, are there enough universally beloved people?
4: Oh, like Michael Jackson. If your last name's Jackson, you shouldn't be able to name your kid Jackson.
1: Also not universally beloved. Sure.
4: Or same thing with Jordan.
1: Michael Jordan. I wonder if we should allow people to name their kid Michael Jordan anymore. I would just, my hot take is maybe we need to start thinking about that.
0: There's
1: an
0: actor with the same name.
1: Yeah, Michael B. Jordan. Now he does go by Michael B. Jordan specifically, so he's not Michael Jordan. But I wonder if we need to start thinking about a couple of names here that we're not using anymore. And I don't mean the evil ones. I mean, the ones where there's obviously somebody so famous, so important, or so beloved that we're not ripping the name off anymore.
0: Okay. Christian Esparza, for example.
1: Christian Esparza is the last one.
0: Christian, any more there, Ben?
1: No, I'm good.
0: All right.
4: Kind of circling back to the Witt and Michigan and Ohio State stuff, I honestly do think players, and maybe coaches to a lesser extent, but especially players have just gotten very soft in sports, and I don't like it. I wish there was more hatred with each other and rivalries. Looking at the WNBA, obviously you have Caitlin Clark and Angel Reese, and that's fun and that's awesome. Good for the sport, right? I think we need some more of that.
0: Okay. All right. Is that a hot take, or is that just a...
4: Well, it's clearly trending in that direction, so that's why I feel like it's a hot take, because I feel like people just don't care enough
1: There are more people bull-siding Witt right now than I think you would have had 15 years ago.
4: And not just collegiately either. I mean, everybody in the NBA is buddy-buddy, mm-hmm. right? So you see some of the fake tough guy stuff, and I don't know, people like Dylan Brooks, whose personality is to be a troll. That's one thing. But I'm talking about, you know, players really,
1: disliking
4: really
1: each
4: disliking each other. And it's like, you got to tune in and watch them play because you know that they have a thing, you know?
1: Okay.
4: We need more of that. That's all I'm saying.
1: All right.
4: That's entertaining. I think that's a part of sports that has kind of gone away.
0: We need more hatred.
4: Yeah.
0: All right.
1: Don't name your kid Taylor Swift is what I'm saying. We might need to retire Taylor Swift as a name.
0: No, we understood. We understood what you were saying. I don't know where you'd officially retire somebody's name, but I think we understood.
1: Yeah, I think it just has to be something we like agree upon. It's the thing as a community.
0: Okay.
1: Yeah, it doesn't need to really be policed. I don't know if we're passing a law. I would listen to it if Congress wanted to get involved. Just saying, you know, as a we can be a little self-policing on it.
0: All right.
1: Anyways. Sorry to revisit mine after yours, Christian.
0: All right. I've got one hot take from sports and one not from sports.
1: Okay.
0: Did you ever hear of the old, like, I think it's, maybe it's Mayan, but Aztec punishment where they tie one end of you to like a tree, like your feet tied to a tree, like a sturdy tree, and then they bend down a sapling kind of tree and tie your other end, and then they let the sapling go and it pulls you in two?
1: No, Jake, I've never heard of this torture method. What are you talking about? I get what you're saying, but no, this is not something I was familiar with.
0: Or okay, well, maybe I'll go with something like we've all heard of the Iron Maiden, right?
1: Uh-huh. Or you know what the Iron Maiden
0: or
1: is?
0: Or the rack?
1: Yeah, the tomb that has the spikes in it or the rack that they slowly, yeah, like quartering.
0: Uh-huh. They should bring the rack back for this guy. Former head of the Tennessee branch of Taylor Farms.
1: Okay.
0: Does Taylor Farms strike a – does that sound familiar to you at all?
1: Well, right now they're in trouble for everyone having gastric distress.
0: They're being blamed for this bout of diarrhea that has
1: – swept the nation.
0: That has swept the whole country, this company.
1: Yeah.
0: So this company is already in some hot water.
1: Uh-huh.
0: The head of the boss of the Tennessee branch of Taylor Farms, Ben – allegedly stole more than $32 million in a sprawling scheme that bankrolled a $5.5 million Hawaii mansion, a 400-acre California ranch, and lavish spending on, quote, gambling and women, unquote. This guy was paying for $500,000 for a chauffeur, $500,000 for a chef. Almost, $381,000 on a personal trainer and pool maintenance worker, an aquarium maintenance attendant that racked up almost $500,000 on the payroll, a friend of this guy's wife, who they paid almost $1 million from Taylor Farms, eventually totaling around $32 million.
1: She's got that Linda Rambis roll.
0: I don't know if them poisoning America and this embezzlement were related, but let's face it, it wouldn't shock me.
1: Sure.
0: Is there a punishment that would fit this guy? You steal $32 million from a company? I mean, you should be clapped in irons for a long time just for that, but poisoning the entire country? Like, the fact that – do you think this guy, in order to feed his $32 million, would cut some corners – on importing lettuce from Mexico? Betcha he would.
1: On sanitation methods?
0: Betcha he would.
1: Yes, I suspect he would. The more I hear stories about this, the more I recognize. I don't have any idea how much money there actually is in the world. I know what my little acorn is I'm trying to protect like a squirrel. I'm just trying to like hold on to my little things. You hear about people. You stole $32 million? What? Where? How? Where was that money accessible to you to even steal $32 million?
0: Well, apparently it was pretty easy because this guy got 32 million deep before he got caught.
1: Yeah, right, before he got caught. Shohei's guy.
0: Yeah, right.
1: Yeah, I have no idea how much money is actually out there and apparently moving around all the time.

0: have wrestled with some of my views on capital punishment. I don't know, man. It's pretty rough. And then you poison half the country. You
1: poison the country? Millions of people are poisoned?
0: And that's actually not a lot.
1: And there have been fatalities?
0: People have died, yeah. It's not as funny as just people having to rush to the bathroom.
1: This bozo can buy a $5.5 million house in Hawaii?
0: Yeah.
1: Yeah, dude.
0: That's fine.
1: The rack for this dude.
0: Yeah.
1: Then my second one.
0: Okay.
1: Now, this one has a video bin that accompanies it. So I want you, let's see, I want you to describe this video.
0: There's two guys wrestling by a tree. One guy is clearly on top of the other. Seems like he's really giving him the business.
1: They're both golfers. They were actually playing golf together.
0: Oh, okay. Now the other guy got up and kicked him in the face. This guy who was underneath got on top. Kicked him in the face. Now he's trying to back off. Looked like he reached for a club. They're still going at it. Oh, nasty right hook.
2: Bang!
0: Oh, come on, man. Right hook knocks the guy out cold. Then the guy in the shorts, which already isn't that a faux pas wearing shorts on a golf course, stomps on his face.
1: Okay. Now, a faux pas, shorts are not a faux pas on a golf course. Okay. They're not allowed on the PGA Tour, but a faux pas on a golf course, no. But can you tell what kind of shorts he's wearing?
0: Well, they're light blue. It's a little far away from me in my eyes.
1: They're
0: like
1: jean
0: you.
1: Shorts. Now, what is the shirt that he's wearing?
0: It looks like a sleeveless to me.
1: It's a tank top.
0: It's a tank.
1: It's a tank top. This guy is playing golf in a tank top and jean shorts.
0: Okay.
1: If you show up, and I believe in growing the game of golf and that golf is too snooty.
0: Mm-hmm.
1: But if you show up in jean shorts and a tank top, you should not be allowed to participate in the sports of golf.
0: Okay.
1: Because you are not only, you are likely to fight a guy on the golf course. If you are wearing a tank top and jean shorts to play golf. I feel like you have more respect for the game if you have at least a collar and some decent golf shorts that are on. Because you should not be fist fighting the person that you're playing with on the golf course. This is inappropriate behavior. I think we should have seen it coming based on his wardrobe.
0: Blending a couple of topics, I actually don't care if there's more hatred on the golf course from Christian's hot take, is that we need more violence in sports. And so if guys fighting on the golf course, if that grows the game, that's fine with me. I do think it's funny that we get really snooty, and you're not. You're being a little snooty about it. I'm actually trying to take the – I'm backing you up here. We get really frustrated about people being snooty about what you wear on the golf course. People are like, just let him
1: go
0: with his bare feet.
1: Uh-huh.
0: Whatever. You know, we're talking about Don Nelson, barefoot golfer. We're talking about all these people, whatever. Like, yeah, let him play. There are all sorts of sports where we police what you wear, even casual ones. Like, you go to a bowling alley, you have to wear specific shoes. Like, do you really think your feelers are going to ruin the bowling alley where people are just throwing the ball down the gutter with grease all over their fingers and they're four beers deep? Like, you're not really going to ruin that bowling alley. Because some kid isn't wearing golf shoes or isn't wearing bowling shoes there.
1: Now, golf shoes might do some damage.
0: Yeah, golf shoes would do some damage, sure, but no one's trying to do that. But we are like, dude, you gotta wear bowling shoes. You're at the bowling alley. You go to 24-hour fitness in Tevas, they're not going to let you play basketball. In fact, the Jazz practice facility doesn't want you wearing – they want you wearing non-marking shoes when you go on the court.
1: Yeah, no black soles.
0: But we really do seem to feel like golfers have a stick up it if they're if they're like, hey, man, collared shirt and a hat or whatever you think you're thinking. Tuck your shirt in. So I don't know why we do place that on the golf course in a weird way of like people are too snooty about it when there's a lot of sports where we're snooty about what you wear.
1: Isn't it a requirement to wear those incredibly revealing shorts if you're a cyclist?
0: You can slap those tight ones on.
1: Right?
0: It's a onesie, I think.
1: Don't you have to wear those? Uh-huh. Don't you have to walk around and leave nothing to the imagination if you are going to be a cyclist?
0: Uh-huh.
1: Because I see a lot of very amateur cyclists that pour themselves into those shorts.
0: I don't think you needed that. Yeah.
1: You know?
0: Yeah, you were not at the level where you needed to worry about your aerodynamics.
1: That's the same. Yeah, it's the same thing. Yeah, it's because that guy in the revealing shorts is only doing that because he's being shamed by the other cyclists.
0: Uh-huh, uh-huh.
1: The other cyclists are like, bro, if you're going to ride a 10-speed – you got to wear the revealing shorts. That's just the rule. I'm sorry. I don't know what to tell you.
0: If we could ride with our crew.
1: It's the same as a golf with a collar. You're
0: know,
1: totally
0: man.
1: Right.
0: I'm just trying to get out on a Saturday and get my heart pumping a little bit.
1: Get some exercise. Yeah.

0: little exercise.
1: Well, not in those shorts, pal. Yeah. Those are basketball shorts.
0: Yeah. You're right. No, I think you're totally fine. If you want to police what people wear on the golf course, I actually think that's fine because we police it more elsewhere than we recognize. Yeah.
1: All right.
0: I'm cool with that. Dolly Parton. We've retired the name Dolly Parton. Don't name your kid Dolly Parton if your last name's Parton. Just throwing out some candidates.
1: All right. Stay tuned. We've got Audio Vault coming up next. Jake and Ben, 97.5 VKSL Sports Zone.
2: And now, a look at traffic from the KSL Traffic Center.
3: It's stop-and-go traffic on I-15 from 3300 South and South Salt Lake down to a hazmat spill that happened before 90th South. Meanwhile, heading through downtown Salt Lake, I-15 is typically slow, and that starts back around 33rd South as well. 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

0: 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Jake Scott, Ben Anderson. It's time for the Audio Vault, the best sound of the day. I have a feeling I'm going to hate this one. I do like that the best sound of the day is show-related, though, for today's Audio Vault. You two yesterday were shaming me about my fridge.
1: No. One of us was. It's Christian.
0: Christian, you both were shaming me about my fridge.
1: No, I was proud of you for having a vacation mode on your fridge.
0: I have a vacation mode on my fridge. I made a phone call to the maintenance people to schedule somebody to come out and look because the
1: ice maker wasn't working.
0: The ice maker wasn't working in the water dispenser. And it turns out is that my fridge was in vacation mode, which makes it so those things don't work.
1: And I said that the actual problem is that your fridge has a mode called vacation mode, not that which in itself implies you spent an exorbitant amount of money on the fridge. When really, had they called it standby mode, nobody would have reacted the way they did with all the photos that were sent to you on social media about how rich you must be because your fridge recognizes you take so many vacations, it needs a mode to go into while you're out of town.
2: That's a step farther than I, like, no. Your fridge has a mode? What do you mean? Like, my fridge keeps my food cold or frozen and puts out water. What is a mode on a fridge? That's a foreign concept to me.
0: Our friend Wild Turkey Fart Blunt even made one that shows me with an expensive beverage and sunglasses, and then on it says Mediterranean vacation mode.
1: Depends on what type of vacation you're taking, how the fridge responds.
0: So set this up, Christian. What are we playing here?
2: Well, we got a voicemail from your fridge. Your fridge is so fancy, so expensive that it must have been listening to the show. It sent in a voicemail.
0: Okay.
3: Hello, Jake and Ben. I am Jake's refrigerator. I wanted to clear up the rumor that Jake is wealthy by sharing a personal experience. One time, Jake went to prepare some imported Mediterranean caviar, then changed his mind and opted for the Japanese Matsusaka Wagyu beef sirloin instead. He is my master. Please don't hurt me.
1: I'm actually not sure I understand the linearity of that sentence.
2: Well, it's a fridge. It doesn't speak perfect English.
1: I don't know what the fridge was clarifying. That Jake went from caviar to Wagyu beef, what that was clarifying.
0: I don't know. Why don't we play it again? Find out what my fridge was really saying.
3: Hello, Jake and Ben. I am Jake's refrigerator. I wanted to clear up the rumor that Jake is wealthy by sharing a personal experience. One time, Jake went to prepare some imported Mediterranean caviar, then changed his mind and opted for the Japanese Matsusaka Wagyu beef sirloin instead. He is my master. Please don't hurt me.
1: So the implication is you eat Wagyu beef instead of caviar, which implies that you're not as wealthy as people think. Is that the takeaway?
0: Yeah.
1: Okay.
0: I think so. Okay. And then apparently it's scared of me.
1: You are its master, which is true.
0: But then it said, don't hurt me.
4: Implying that I hurt my fridge?
1: I love people's creativity. Or the fridge. I love the fridge itself. I love the call-in feature, the voicemail. It's maybe my favorite thing we do on the show.
0: Why would people assume that it's some rich man's fridge as opposed to just a new fridge?
1: Well, it has to do with the Tom Ford glasses. There have been some indicators you've dropped. Several trips to Hawaii.
0: The Tom Ford glasses is because I got swindled. I'm not the only one who's been to Hawaii.
1: You're the only person who accidentally has champagne taste on a beer budget. What do they call it? What's the saying there? It's like you accidentally spend more money than you have. You're not the person who has, because you don't. You, like, famously are not, like, fancy clothes guy.
0: No.
1: Not saying, like, you'll buy a shirt on vacation. I'm sure it's not a $4 shirt. But you're not, like, I have to have the newest, the latest. You don't have a laptop with you. You will have an old water bottle or coffee cup. You will drive a sedan.
0: Uh-huh.
1: But you are the person who somehow gets fooled into spending lots of money on things accidentally, which I think is really funny.
0: Like Tom Ford glasses.
1: Tom Ford glasses. You are the person who walks in with an idea of, like, I got to get something, and you walk out and you've accidentally spent $500 more than you expected.
0: Listen, people don't, like, the Tom Ford thing is defensible.
1: It is. It's actually quite funny because the problem, it was what you were there to address, which was you couldn't read the label very well, so you bought too expensive of glasses.
0: I needed reading.
5: Where is his glasses? He can't see without his glasses.
0: I needed reading glasses. I went to the optometrist. She gave me a prescription and said, go buy some. You can buy some glasses.
1: Go grab some.
0: So I sit down and the lady says, do you know what you want? And I said, no. And she grabs a pair of frames and she says, these are our most popular.
1: Popular. Yeah, yeah, yeah.
0: Popular frames. Popular implying lots of people buy them because they're affordable.
1: Correct.
0: Or, you know, good quality for a good price point. You know, those are popular frames. And then she said, do you read in the sun? I said, yes,
1: yes,
0: I go to the beach and read in the sun. Then they said, could your glasses get scratched easily? And I said, yes, I have young children. Yeah. They could get scratched very easily.
1: Yeah.
0: And then they said, okay, we got this ordered for you. And then my wife picked them up and she called me and said, why did you buy Tom Ford glasses?
1: You get the nice ones. I couldn't read the label.
2: You left out the part two where after she sold you the glasses, she went to the back room and high-fived everybody in the back and said,
1: yeah,
2: I just swindled some sucker out front.
0: For hundreds of dollars on glasses that he doesn't
1: price
0: need.
1: Price tag is so small on the really expensive glasses because that's
0: what
1: you're there
0: to buy. There was no price tag.
2: In fact, she won Employee of the Month for that sale alone.
0: I've never bought glasses ever in my life. I never needed glasses up until that time. Never reading glasses, never the other kind either. I got swindled.
1: Relatedly and unrelatedly, you don't like oysters. And I bring this up because you go to the, what's it called? Outer Banks.
0: Uh-huh.
1: And you think oysters are simply a delivery service for like hot sauce.
0: Or something
1: or
0: else.
1: Or whatever the little like ice champagne thing.
0: Yeah, garlic make. And people put all sorts of stuff in there. Yeah.
1: You a caviar guy?
0: Never had it.
1: You've never had caviar?
0: No.
1: Christian, you ever had caviar?
2: No.
1: Okay. That's a lot of people's complaint about it as well. It's like you don't really – people will put a little spoonful on their thumb or whatever and eat it. But a lot of people like will put
0: people,
1: it on
0: – people put it on their thumb like cocaine?
1: Mm-hmm.
0: No,
1: like
0: they don't.
1: A bump of caviar. Yeah,
0: like
1: yeah.
0: A bump of caviar. People
1: yeah.
0: put it on their
1: – Yes, they do.
0: No, they don't.
1: But also people will eat it on like a chip with creme fraiche or like sour cream and it's like it's good. It is good. It tastes good. But it's like – you're eating a chip and dip with caviar. You know.
3: One time, Jake went to prepare some imported Mediterranean caviar, then changed his mind and opted for the Japanese Matsusaka Wagyu beef sirloin instead.
1: I'm just curious if you had an opinion on caviar, because you have kind of a controversial opinion on oysters. So, all right.
2: You chose Wagyu beef over the caviar, apparently.
0: I have had Wagyu beef.
1: I think I've had a Wagyu burger.
0: Yeah, I don't like it. I don't want my refrigerator making voicemails. I'll tell you that.
1: I like it.
0: Stay tuned. John Wilner. We're going to talk college football with John in Live at 5 coming up next. 97.5 The KSL Sports Zone.
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0: Jake and Ben, 97.5, the KSL Sports Zone. It's time to talk some college football. Let's get out to the Zone phone. Joining us now, of course, he is the author of the Wilner Hotline, which you can read at KSL.com. He is John Wilner with us here on Jake and Ben, 97.5, the KSL Sports Zone. Hi, John. How are you?
1: I'm good, thanks.
2: John, I feel like we're approaching a really weird season. And maybe it's weird specifically here because I'm kind of focused on Texas Tech and how they're going to respond to the Brendan Sorsby stuff and kind of the fallout there. And this last week, there was the Protect College Sports Act that was coming, and then it fell apart. And there's kids from the class of 2022 that are all of a sudden back. It's just this feels like a weird college football season to me. Do you think once we get to the games, it's just going to be business as usual? Or do you think there is just kind of a weird unknown about the season this year?
1: No, I think it'll be business as usual for a lot of fans. There's going to be stuff going on off the field, right? They got to still deal with figuring out the playoff for the following season. The bill in the Senate is going to come back in September when the Senate returns from recess. The court cases, who knows how long they're going to be going on with eligibility. But, you know, I think a lot of fans are very excited for the stuff to get back on the field, you know, take the focus off this, all the legal issues. But those things are increasingly important. The sport is more interconnected than it has ever been, not only from one conference to another, but also on the field and off the field. All that stuff is going to have a huge impact on the future of college sports. And you can't really ignore it, even though the games are a lot more fun.
0: How unsustainable is the status quo, do you think?
1: Well, I don't buy into the whole unsustainability thing. Mm-hmm. I mean, they seem to always come up with the money to buy out the coaches or hire the coaches or pay the kids. So I do think that the sport needs some law and order on some fronts. You know, I don't necessarily think chaos is bad. There's a lot of, you know, chaos is the fans are tuning out. I don't necessarily think that's true. I don't think it is good that guys who, you know, sign pro contracts then try to get back to college sports. I don't think fans want that. I don't think it's good that there is free agency during the college football playoff. The portal has got to change. I don't think it's good that it's 40 days from the start of the playoff to the end of the playoff. So there are a lot of things that need to change, but, you know, the schools will pay what they need to pay as long as they want to pay it. And if they can't pay it, they'll cut sports. And, you know, sailing doesn't have a God-given right to be an intercollegiate sport. So that's kind of how I view it.
2: Do you ever wonder if sometimes, and I'm guilty of it, the adults in the room are talking about things that the kids don't care about? Now, the kids want money. You know, there's no doubt that the kids want to get paid and they operate but they adapt so quickly. This is just the world that kids now are graduating high school and walking into college. It's just like money's just a part of it now. And I know the adults are used to something, or this is what it was like when I was 20, or this is what it was like when I was 15, and this isn't how we used to do it. Are some of the things that we talk about not actually affecting the product on the field or the kids themselves, and they're just happy to be a part of where they are, and sometimes it's just old-timers yelling at clouds?
1: Well, I think certainly the NCAA monolith, if you want to call it that, would like to turn back the clock, right? Clearly they do, because that bill in the Senate that had the support of all those conferences put a cap on roster spending, right? So, and that was one of the problems, or one of the reasons it's probably not going to end up becoming a law, is because it caps what the players can make. You know, I think the players have never had it any better, right? They get scholarships, they get revenue sharing, they get NIL, and they get the under-the-table NIL that's all still going on too. So, you know, it's pretty good to be a player right now, and plus they can transfer as much as they want, whenever they want, and be eligible immediately. So the NCAA is trying to kind of roll things back to a time that used to be, if I were a player, I would not want that to happen either.
0: This is, I guess, well, let me ask you this. How weird is it that Cal and Stanford are in the ACC? How weird was that to get used to?
1: On a scale of 1 to 10, it's like a 17. it doesn't make any sense, right? I mean, you could argue for football, it kind of works because they charter and they're only gone for usually two nights, right? But it is so ridiculous for basketballs and, you know, baseball, softball, soccers. It's just ridiculous. And if you gave any Cal or Stanford administrator, a coach, a shot of sodium pentothal, they would all tell you it's ridiculous too. But it is what it is, and they felt it was the best move for them at the time because they couldn't get into the Big Ten, and they viewed the whatever was going to happen to the Pac-12, they viewed as not reasonable because they didn't want to be associated with those schools. So they took the ACC, they took the best option, which was a bad option, and it's a really bad option because they are at a, you know, they're at a partial share on the revenue front for like 10 out of the 12 years they're in the ACC. So it's bad and it's weird.
2: I think the further we get away from it, the more people forget is that you needed to have a certain amount of teams in a college football conference to be able to have a conference championship game, and that was such a motivator of restructuring now. As we continue to see rumors of restructuring, whether it's Miami and Florida State or Utah fans hoping to get into the Big Ten or BYU wondering if it could get into the SEC at some point, is it only money now? I mean, is it only getting a bigger piece of the TV cut, or is there something else that could motivate movement for teams as college expansion inevitably comes up every year?
1: No, I mean, I think it's mostly TV. I mean, Utah fans really think they're getting in the Big Ten.
2: Turn off your mentions for a while, John.
3: Yeah,
2: mute
3: do.
2: Your Twitter account for the next 6 to 8 weeks for me, just for your own safety. Yes, there is a handful that believe that's what's coming.
1: All right. Well, they can just keep on doing that. Look, I think that the media money is always going to drive realignment, right? We saw that with the Big Ten. The Big Ten presidents would have loved to have Stanford and Cal, right? It's the heart of Silicon Valley and all that tech money. They have tons of alumni in the Bay Area and also two of the 10 best schools in the world, right? And with great Olympic sports. But Fox didn't have the money, so it didn't happen. And that's not going to change. What will change is how the TV, the media companies value the schools, right? It used to be the reason the Pac-10 added Utah and Colorado was cable, right? Cable systems, subscriber money, monthly revenue. It's not about cable anymore. It's about the big events. The college football games that draw 8 or 10 million. It's about the big brands. And pretty much there's only a few big brands left that are not in the SEC or Big Ten, right? Notre Dame, Florida State, Miami, Clemson, that's basically it. And North Carolina is viewed as a hot property, but that's it. So there's not a ton of, I think, realignment moves left other than sorting out those four or five.
0: Do you expect that to happen in the near term or the long term, or does that depend on where the legislation goes? I mean, what do you think is the linchpin of that?
1: Yeah, you got to tell me what's going to happen with that Senate bill, because if the bill passes as written, it kind of freezes expansion for a long time. If the bill doesn't pass, or if the expansion provisions are basically gutted, then I think, you know, realignment could resurface or as a reality. And I've always thought 29, 30, 31 is the window when it would happen because of the coterminous expiration of all those media contracts, right? You got the Big Ten's deal ends in 2030, the Big 12's deal ends in 2031, and then in 32, it's the CFP and March Madness. SEC's in 2034, but they can always kind of renegotiate that one early. So to me, the doomsday clock has always been right in the 2030 window for the current conference structure. And what comes next is either a super league or it's like 2014 SEC Big Ten, or it's like a 2018 Big 12. I don't know exactly, but that's the window when it will happen, unless, you know, Capitol Hill intervenes and kind of blocks expansion.
2: John, you're so interesting to talk to about this. We've been talking to you for over a decade, each Jake and I have, and going back to Pac-12, and now you've seen the split off of the Oregons and the Washingtons and the USCs of the world, and the Arizona States, the Utahs, et cetera, that used to make up that conference. Who do you think the bill helps or hurts? Do you think it helps everyone and hurts everyone a little bit? If it were to pass, is one of these groups happier than the other?
1: Well, I mean, I think that if you're the Big Ten and SEC, you're fine. If you're in those conferences, you're fine. I don't know why, if you're in the Big 12 or the ACC, you would want that expansion provision in there, because it basically blocks everything. It clogs up the pipeline at the very top. And if you're in the new Pac-12, or if you're in any of the Group of Six, it's a bad deal too for expansion, because you know, let's say you're Boise State. You're not getting into the, I don't think at least, you're not getting into the Big 12 individually, just Boise. You know, there's not enough media value there. The way you get in is if the Big 12 gets gutted because a bunch of schools move up, and then all of a sudden the Big 12 needs to add four. Well, at that point, Boise and a combination of San Diego State and somebody else makes more sense. If the Senate and House block expansion at the SEC and Big Ten levels, everything else gets blocked down below, in my opinion. And so I don't know why these other conferences are in favor of the bill the way it's written. If I were them, I would be opposed to that expansion provision.
0: Who do you like in the Big 12 this year, John?
1: BYU is my pick. Been my pick since January. I just like the combination of the quarterback and the offensive line. With the portal, offensive line cohesiveness is so hard to attain, and BYU's got it. And to me, that's a big advantage. The other thing is, I kind of believe in, I wouldn't say it's cosmic justice, but I do think there's an element of football gods, you know, either being sour or shining down on schools. And I think Texas Tech's in for a little bit of a rough year. I know they got great players and a very expensive roster, but the scales might balance out here. I just think that their hubris is going to get punished somehow, some way.
2: And look, they absolutely hit a grand slam last year in the transfer portal. The guys came in and performed as well as probably better than anyone could have ever imagined. They end up with a top two pick, several, you know, early round picks. They were awesome. They were so much better than everybody else defensively last year in the Big 12. John, I guess I'm still skeptical, as kind of an old school guy, that the transfer portal is going to be easy to bet on every year delivering good results. And it's probably, if you're good, better to just retain the players you have.
1: I mean, I think retention is always preferred. A lot of it just depends on your evaluation skills. And Texas Tech did a great job evaluating those defensive players last year, but they did a poor job evaluating their quarterback situation, right? Which is the most important position, and they got that wrong. So I do think, if we assume Will Hammond is going to be healthy for most of the season, I do think he's going to be better than Baron Martins was, but I don't know that they are going to be as good defensively. And, you know, a lot of things have to go right to have a season like they did. And it's hard for all those things to go right 2 years in a row. And I just think BYU is going to be really good. I like Houston. I think Oklahoma State has a chance to kind of be the sleeper, what ASU was 2 years ago, because I think Drew Nestemaker is terrific. And everybody's going to be gunning for Texas Tech, and it's a little bit of a different deal for them. So we'll see. It'll be fun, though.
0: Last thing for me before I let you go, John, I know you've been covering the new Pac-12 and what that is going to look like. Curious to your thoughts on that as a football conference. And do you think they should have just figured it out and merged with the Mountain West?
1: I don't. Well, do I? I don't know. But I think that they really never gave that much serious thought. Once the whole thing happened with the scheduling deal, in the fall of, 23, there was no chance they were going to merge. Washington State and Oregon State didn't want to have anything to do with merging. So it was kind of not really on the table. I think it's going to be a pretty good football league. A lot depends on Boise kind of leading, you know, carrying the flag. But I think it's going to be pretty darn good. Whether it's better than the American in a given year, I don't know. I think you can see those two kind of fighting out for supremacy of the group of six each year. I think it's good. Pac-12 is going to be a very good basketball league. Very good. And that'll be a lot of fun. If you're looking at the last couple of years from the Pac-12 standpoint, I think it came out as well as you could have imagined. If you go back to August of 23, when the whole thing kind of implodes, they couldn't have done much better than they did.
0: John, we appreciate you coming on the show, and we'll follow your work as always. Thank you very much.
2: Thanks, John.
1: Thanks for having me.
0: All right, there you go. That is John Wilner. He is a syndicated columnist. You can read his work at kslsports.com, but he is the author of the Wilner Hotline.
2: Been talking to John for a long time, so I do think it is interesting to see, you know, as he's followed teams from the old Pac-12, even before that, the Pac-10, who have now split off and kind of scattered across the country and seen where they've ended up. And, you know, again, we've talked about just blends so many conversations we've had of, you know, what is a successful team? What's a healthy program? Like, UCLA probably feels in some sense like, man, we're in the Big Ten. We make money hand over fist. Things are good. Imagine if we weren't. We'd be terrible. They're never going to matter in the Big Ten.
0: No.
2: Not that they mattered a ton in the Pac-12. Like, obviously they didn't. But they, like, had some top five ranked teams in the country. I know Utah went in and beat them. But, like, they had some decent teams. They kind of mattered a little bit, moved the needle. They moved the needle more in the Pac-12 than they ever will in the Big Ten, in my opinion. So it's like, what are we valuing here? What do we care about? It's probably the money. But, like, the fans shouldn't. You see basketball fans worry if their team's in the luxury tax. What do you care? It's not your money. It has nothing to do with you. But if the college, and, it, you know, I get that it's different when it's a state organization or, you know, a state entity, that does actually start to make sense of, like, how are you spending your money and is it responsible or not? But, you know, who's this helping? Who's this actually benefiting? What's it good for? I think those are interesting questions, and I think we're continuing to lose the plot there.
0: Do you think when fans talk about the money or talk about their team luxury tax, they actually care about the money, or do they care about their team's ability to be good?
2: I do think they think about their team's ability to be good.
0: It's about the game within the game. Nobody cares about the money. It's all monopoly money. It's all figures on a paper anyway.
2: I certainly hope so.
0: It's all about the game within the game when people talk about that, in my opinion. I mean, even when people say, like, I don't think Larry Miller deserved the stigma of being cheap, but some people out there thought he was cheap. But they're not actually worried about Larry's money or lack thereof. They want the Jazz to be competitive.
2: Yeah.
0: They want the game within the game. They want him to spend the money to make the team good. But what makes, you know, Larry now has passed in different ownership, but there's different rules now where going in and spending the most money in the NBA, not always the smartest decision.
2: No, of course not.
0: And actually can really limit you if you spend it in the wrong way. I don't think it's ever actually about the money.
2: I hope not. I'm not sure I have total faith.
0: I mean, again, making a public university makes it a little bit different, but I still don't think fans actually care about the money.
2: You hope it's yes to improve the quality on the field.
0: That's what people care about.
2: I agree. I wish I could say I agree. I don't know. I think there are – yes, of course, there are a segment of the fans that just want to see as much money as they can pumped at their program because you buy players and good players help you win games. I think there are people who feel weird about a program that wins and doesn't have enough money and are worried that that means it's something's wrong. And maybe it is because long term down the line, you're not going to be able to continue to compete at that level if you get there, if unsustainability is actually a thing. And I think it's been an interesting question we've been asking people that we've had on the show that cover college football from all different perspectives of what does that word mean to you? And do you believe it? John Talltree, is that who we had on the show yesterday?
0: Saltry
2: said, no, I don't care about unsustainability. He said, like, everyone says it, nobody believes it. John Wilner just kind of said the same thing. There's got to be some line where you can't keep doing it. Maybe I'm wrong.
0: For who, though?
2: Yeah, exactly.
0: Unsustainable
2: right.
0: For who? it's not unsustainable for the fans because they'll obviously watch it regardless, apparently. So unsustainable for Utah, unsustainable for BYU? Probably. Unsustainable for the whole Big 12? Probably. Unsustainable for Ohio State? Probably not. Unsustainable for any coach anywhere because they're tired of begging for money? Probably. But it doesn't mean that it's going to stop.
2: Talty, by the way. John Talty.
0: Talty? Anyway. All right.
3: I wish you guys would have kept guessing. I thought it was funny.
2: Talty is a little more understandable than sultry. But
0: sultry? What was it, Christian?
2: Talty.
0: Talty.
2: And he was good. John was good. I'm not trying to be.
0: Yeah, CBS Sports. Yeah. Way to go, Ben. Way to disrespect our guy. He'll never come on again. Appreciate it. All right. Stay tuned.
4: You're such a freaking bozo.
0: Shout out to John Wilner. 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
6: For Utah, it's offense and maybe defensive line, but primarily the offensive line. And so I'm like, okay, maybe I got to dig a little deeper here. 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
7: You know, I think the big question mark outside of the offensive line for Utah nationally is Morgan Scalley.
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7: 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That's like a sign. And then you hear all the stuff from the guys, how happy they are.
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0: Jacob Ben, 97.5 DKSL Sports Zone. Jake Scott, Ben Anderson. Ben, I didn't get to this for Hot Take Tuesday, but can I squeeze this in real quick? Mm-hmm. Here's my hot take. The Salt Flats are the most underrated cool thing about Utah sports.
1: Okay. About Utah sports? The racing?
0: Just that the land speed records for the entire world are in our backyard.
1: Yeah, they are here.
0: They are right there. I told you, and I'll get to why I'm bringing this up here in a second because it's pretty amazing. But I told you we met on our honeymoon. We met some friends from Australia, mm-hmm. and they came to the States to visit, and they were going from like L.A. to Vegas to Salt Lake and then Northern California, and that was kind of their trip. So they were visiting us when they came to Salt Lake, and we asked them what they wanted to do. And my friend's really into racing. He's he's a motocross racer kind of guy. And the only thing he wanted to see was the Salt Flats.
1: Okay.
0: And he really liked the movie The World's Fastest Indian. Mm-hmm. And they're like, he didn't say, you know, Temple Square or mm-hmm. Park City or anything. He said, I want to see the Bonneville Salt Flats. Mm-hmm. So it's cool. We took him out to Wendover and saw the Salt Flats and all that stuff. But it is world renowned, and we never think about it. Are you ready for why it's in the news today?
1: Yeah, let's hear it.
0: Okay, so a new land speed record was set today in Utah by British driver Andy Green, driving a specially designed JCB Hydromax car. Get this, Ben, reached 406.320 miles per hour. The milestone was set in the bright yellow, it's a bright yellow tubular vehicle powered by two hydrogen internal combustion engines, which Green calls the fuel of the future. Now, he easily beat the previous class record for a hydrogen engine, which stood at, you want to take a guess?
1: How fast you say he went? 400 miles?
0: He went 406.320 miles per hour.
1: I mean, it's like, I would imagine it's like Olympic racing was like, new world record. He beat it by an eighth of a second. So what?
0: The previous
1: 402 miles an hour?
0: The previous land speed record for a hydrogen engine was 185 miles an hour.
1: Well, yeah, he put 280 miles an hour on top of that.
0: He smashed it.
1: Or whatever.
0: Can you imagine going almost 400 miles per hour?
1: No, I didn't know friction would allow that. That's incredible.
0: But it is a cool part of Utah sports that we never think about.
1: You've seen the, quote, Mormon Meteor. It's the one of the original race cars uh-huh. that they had that would go out to the Salt Flats. And I think it went 130 plus miles an hour and owned the record for a long time. It's old. This is, you know, 30s and 40s. You're right, absolutely right. It's not at all what you think it is. The Salt Flats, if you go at the wrong time and it's all slushy.
0: Uh-huh.
1: It's not like you can drive out on there.
0: No.
1: But it is amazing that it's the only place in the world that's that flat.
0: Yep.
1: And enormous and hard when it hardens that you can go and do this type of stuff and drive, not safely because people die on this trying to set speed records all the time. It's really scary. But like relatively have enough room to be able to set a speed record going 400 miles an hour. That's awesome. I'm with you.
0: We just don't ever think about it as part of our sports scene, really, when it is an amazing thing.
1: Yes, it is.
0: The fastest vehicles in the world come to Utah to set those records.
1: Yeah.
0: What's the fastest you've ever driven, Christian? What'd you get the Maserati up to?
2: 80.
1: It's the governor turned on.
0: Did it feel like it was going to come apart at 80?
1: Shaking.
2: My first car was a Jeep. In like a 90s Jeep, it would get the death wobbles on the freeway. I couldn't go over 60.
1: Yeah, it's scary.
0: I don't think I've ever driven 100 miles an hour.
1: I've driven too fast when I was a young person and driving like up to Wyoming, and I just drove too fast. And now it like makes me cringe that certain parts of desolate areas I drove.
2: Oh, dude,
1: as fast
2: the drive, yeah, the drive from Cedar City to Brigham City. There's that stretch of nothing from like Scipio to like Spanish Fork. Yeah.
0: You can let it out there?
2: Yeah.
0: I do think that us raising the speed limit in those areas was definitely a good thing. But I do wonder now, instead of people like going, you know, if the speed limit were still 70 and they're going 85, it's 80 now and they're going 95 to 100.
1: Yeah, they're just they're going the percentage over.
0: But I do like that it's now 80 as a speed limit driver myself, because I do feel like it cuts time off that drive, although you don't do that drive.
1: No, I don't. But to your point, you know, the Autobahn is world famous.
0: Uh-huh.
1: Salt flats are in our backyard, and it's the same idea, right? It's an unregulated speed zone. Now, the Autobahn, I know, is known for, you know, Ferraris and Lambos and people driving as fast as they want to on this controlled area. But, you know, the salt flats, like, you really get the greatest vehicles of all time built.
0: And then the other thing I have for you here, Ben, and maybe I should have brought this up earlier in the show, but I did listen to the final podcast of the betrayal of Shohei Ohtani,
1: okay,
0: where they kind of brought everything home. And as somebody who believed that Shohei was a gambler, I don't necessarily believe that anymore.
1: Okay, you bought ESPN's lie. Okay.
0: Well, I don't know about ESPN's lie, but their testimony from the federal investigators, like the IRS agent and those sorts of things, are pretty convincing.
1: Mm-hmm.
0: And Shohei did cooperate fully in the investigation, even though he won't talk about it publicly or whatever. That was pretty convincing. But do you want to know the conclusion I've come out to?
1: Okay.
0: That his agent is the worst freaking agent in sports. I mean, just awful.
1: His actual agent.
0: Well, his interpreter, yeah. You know,
1: not great either.
0: Was pretty bad, because
1: okay,
0: it appears that the interpreter was indeed stealing from him. But I'm talking about this guy. I think his name's like Ness, but he's a CAA guy. We're talking about a high up, you know, CAA is going to pick supposedly one of their best agents, I would think, to represent Shohei freaking Ohtani.
1: People who are arguing may be the greatest baseball player of all time. Yeah.
0: You would hope. Already has an argument to be made for it. He signs with a huge agency like CAA. You would think that they would put their best in their brightest.
1: Giving him his best.
0: You
1: don't think he has it?
0: I don't think so. Here for a couple of reasons.
1: Okay.
0: So a big part of why this was able to work was that Ipay, the translator, really did take over all communication for Shohei Ohtani.
1: Okay.
0: So he was also kind of a personal assistant as well as a translator. But when the agent needed to talk to Shohei, he didn't talk to Shohei, he talked to Ipay.
1: Okay.
0: Does that make any sense?
1: Yes.
0: So part of the reason that Ipay was able to get away with all of this is because he became the person talking for Shohei.
1: Yes.
0: Shohei allowed that to happen. And the agents allowed that to happen. The people around him allowed that to happen.
1: Okay.
0: Like, they interview an American athlete that had Ipay as a translator in Japan before he came over with Shohei.
1: Oh, okay.
0: And the American guy would tell you, yeah, Ipay had nothing to do with my finances, had nothing to do with anything. He was simply
1: a translator.
0: For Shohei, he became
1: his handler.
0: He became the literal voice for Shohei for everything. Like the American, when he talked to his agent, he didn't talk to his agent through Ipay. He talked to his

0: French players in the NBA have the one guy. Wemby has the one guy. Rudy has the same guy. Like, all the French guys have the French agent. Probably in part for that reason, right?
1: Right.
0: You can speak your native language to him, so you know more, you're more comfortable with who he is. You're probably more fluent in quite literally what the conversation is.
1: Right.
0: Okay. Interesting, anyways.
1: So part of what makes this suspicious is the interview that Ipe, the translator, did with this Tish reporter from ESPN, who, by the way, did a terrific job with this podcast. I would recommend it to anyone. It certainly is an entertaining listen. She did a really good job. But this interview that Ipe did with Tish is where he said that Shohei knew about it and was bailing him out. Shohei knew about the gambling debts. He went to Shohei with the gambling debts. Shohei said, oh, I feel bad for you. I will bail you out because you are my friend.
0: Uh-huh.
1: And that was his explanation for why there was money wired from Shohei Ohtani to the bookie.
0: Right.
1: Was that Shohei found out about it and
0: I'll cover you.
1: And said, I will cover you. That's where all the kind of, because then 24 hours after that interview, they recanted all of it and said that Ipe stole the money. So that's really what makes this suspicious. Well, Ipe had a crisis PR person.
0: Okay.
1: The crisis PR person was on the phone in the interview with Ipe had with Tish. The crisis PR guy was there. The crisis PR guy gave comment to Tish, and the crisis PR guy was the guy who called Tish a day later to say that Ipe was totally full of crap. Does that make any sense?
0: Yes.
1: The crisis PR guy worked for Shohei and Shohei's agent.
0: Okay.
1: So Ipe had lined up the crisis PR guy without Shohei even knowing about it.
0: Okay.
1: Shohei found out about the gambling like the next day.
0: Uh-huh.
1: Or actually, I think it was like a week later when Ipe told the team. That's when Shohei found out about the gambling, not before.
0: Okay.
1: So Ipe was able to hire the crisis PR guy on Shohei's behalf, which he could not have done without the agent.
0: Okay, that makes sense. All right. You said he had a crisis manager. He was doing it for Shohei.
1: For Shohei, even though Shohei knew nothing about it.
0: He wasn't doing it for his own
1: problems. No. Ipe contacted the agent. The agent got the PR person involved, the crisis PR team involved. The agent thought that Ipe was Shohei. Does that make any sense?
0: Yeah, absolutely.
1: So Ipe was able to, because everybody asks, like, the agent, the money managers, how would he get away with all of this? And the truth is that the agent believed Ipe. The agent believed that Ipe was speaking for Shohei, where Ipe was speaking for Ipe, and the agent had no follow-up, just bought it hook, line, and sinker. Does that make any sense?
0: 100%.
1: Like a super agent didn't even talk to his client, just took this buffoon's word for it, and the buffoon who took Shohei for millions of dollars.
0: You know how I knew Shohei's agent was an idiot? Is when he signed that $700 million deal, he took $680 of it deferred. Now, I understand that makes the Dodgers win and allows them to circumvent the cap and all these issues of why we're not going to have baseball next year. $680 million between the years of 2034 and 2043 are not worth as much as it is today.
1: Nope.
0: So that's stupid from the agent. That's when I knew Shohei may have had a bad agent. Honestly, I didn't know he had an American agent.
1: So, and Shohei still has the same agent. It's amazing. This guy should have been absolutely fired.
0: Canned, yeah.
1: I mean, the biggest property in sports right now is Shohei Ohtani.
0: Yeah.
1: Like, he's the biggest prize in the agency world in sports. And this guy let a translator fool him.
0: Yeah. There's no...
1: And by the way, Shohei just comes off as aloof, by the way. As somebody like me not caring about my Tom Ford glasses or whatever, Shohei comes off as...
0: The same way.
1: And by the way, all that stuff that they were friends, it would appear that they definitely were not.
0: Okay. Yeah, the fact that there is not a two-factor authentication when you're trying to log into your email or everything now, that the agent didn't have that with the translator of like, how do I make sure I'm actually talking to somebody who's talking to Shohei?
1: Uh-huh.
0: That's just too weird of an indirect. It's too indirect.
1: It's too indirect. It's almost lazy that he would not confirm it. He's just talking to the translator.
0: You need to have a second authenticator there to say this is actually what Shohei

0: saying to me because
1: right.
0: I'm the agent who doesn't speak Japanese. So I need to make sure that the guy I'm talking to is actually telling me the truth.
1: And by the way, the feds have a recording of phone calls where he's calling the bank to do wire transfers, where he's saying his name is Shohei Ohtani and he's pretending to be him. I don't know. I went in skeptical and I'm coming out more convinced that it was just the agent.
0: Okay.
1: Which is not like me.
0: Well, thanks for doing the work. I haven't listened to the podcast.
1: Honestly, I would recommend it. It was really good. It was an entertaining listen. And she's obviously a really good journalist.
0: Yeah, she's gotten a lot of love recently.
1: She should.
0: A lot of people saying what a great job she did.
1: No, her work on this story is amazing. And like I told you when we brought it up before, she wanted it to be Shohei. And so the fact that she would honestly report it and still get to the bottom of it actually makes it more convincing to me. Because she thought she had the world's biggest sports story, and she, instead of just calling it there and doing a bunch of, you see this a lot in the political world where people will just throw out fanciful conspiracy theories as if they're fact. She is the ante of that.
0: Yeah, she's doing the opposite.
1: She did the due diligence, and it actually made the story not as good, but correct. Which I wish we had more of that. So shout out to her.
0: Tip your cap to her for sure.
1: All right, stay tuned. 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
15: From top to bottom, this is the most talented team the Kalani Sitake has ever had at BYU. And that includes his first year when he had Taysom Hill and Jamal Williams. This is as good of a complete team. Now, I know there's some question marks at wide receiver. Totally get that. But I also look at it from the depth. They've got it. The quality, the high-end players. 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I just think this team is absolutely loaded, and we're going to see it on display.
3: 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BYU considered a contender, and Utah a dark horse. You guys, you're in the conversation. 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

0: The nice thing about the Zoom interviews was that you could hear the question before the answer came along. It's very hard to hear what the question is, and sometimes the answer does not make sense.
1: Hey Jake, you tell those guys to leave you alone. I have a vacation mode on my fridge too. I pull the ice trays out when I go on vacation.
2: Oh, man. All right. There you go. Good voicemails coming in. First Kevin and then James. I take the ice trays out. That's a pretty, that's
3: vacation
2: a pretty,
3: mode.
2: That's a pretty good line, James.
3: It's funny.
2: Good job.
3: I hope you turn off the ice maker.
2: The vacation mode turns off the ice maker.
3: Right, but if you take the trays out and you don't turn off the ice maker, you're just going to end up with a bunch of loose ice.
2: No, he's saying he doesn't have an ice maker.
3: Right. He has the old school trays. Christian, in the past, when you used to have a fridge and a freezer, you had to have these plastic or sometimes metal, or now they've started making a metal, like silicone trays that you would fill up with water and you'd put them in your freezer to get ice cubes. And I will argue that was one of the worst things in your household, of every young household. I hated those.
2: Uh-huh.
3: Trying to break them apart, being responsible for refilling them, trying to open the freezer door with one hand without spilling the water all over the place. The fact that a lot of those ice – every one of those trays was half broken because someone had twisted them so hard or hit them on the countertop that they all had missing plastic or whatever. So there was like sharp edges. I don't miss that at all. I don't know if technology's fixed everything. Fixing that, great. I hate those old ice makers.
2: Okay. Real quick here, and I got distracted, but I just came across this. Did I miss this during the season? Some Mammoth fan was posting his like favorite moments from the past Mammoth season. And did you see this video of Mike Folta, our guy, eating it on a scooter?
3: I didn't see it.
2: No, you got to see this.
3: Okay.
2: Describe this, Ben. This is our guy, Mike Folta, voice of the Mammoth.
3: Oh, is that real?
2: I think so.
3: The security barriers that are outside Delta Center that rise so people can't drive their car up onto the
2: But some the of plaza, them retract so you can get stuff
3: These ones
2: in.
3: Were down, and they started to come up right as he was driving through. Oh, I didn't see that
2: from
3: Mike.
2: And it totally took him out. I didn't see it either.
3: Prayers for Mike.
2: I'm glad Mike's okay.
3: Yeah, big time. Wear a helmet, Mike.
2: I would feel so silly as I was trying to figure out if I still was alive.
3: Yeah.
2: That's just unfortunate timing. Shout out to Mike Folta. Sorry, I didn't mean to get distracted.
3: All good. Man.
2: Squirrel and all that. But watching the voice of the Mammoth eat it on a scooter, I could watch that all day. Who in the world would you most like to watch a video of them eating it on a scooter? Pick anybody.
3: Oh, you're putting me too on the spot. Do you have an answer? How about your guy who stole $32 million running the farm?
2: But is that funny? I don't know if justice is funny. You know, like watching Locke eat it on a scooter would be pretty funny.
3: I don't think Locke's getting on a scooter.
2: Which is exactly what would make it more funny. You know what I mean? But I mean, if you're talking about vengeance or whatever, you would watch Derek Fisher eat it on a scooter, you know? But I don't know if that's funny. Christian, who would you want to see eat it on a scooter?
4: I was assuming you'd say Napolis.
2: Oh, man, you guys are starting something with Napolis. No,
4: you
2: I'm
4: are
2: not
4: the one who started it.
2: What, by joking around with him because he went to break right on time?
4: That's just who I thought you'd say.
2: Okay. No, not Napolis. I'd laugh watching Lloyd eat it on a scooter.
4: Okay. That's a good one.
2: All right. We've got the 6 o'clock hour coming up next. 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
11: 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And wherever in the world you may be, you can have DJ and PK, Scotty and the Coach, and Jake and Ben tag along with live streaming of your favorite shows. 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
13: You don't know what you got till it's gone has never been more true than when your water heater goes out and you hop in the shower. Your body first shivers and then you go into survival mode by letting out a shrieklet, which is like a shriek, just smaller, followed by unnecessary running in place and jazz hands. Look, there are really only two kinds of people in this world that need cold showers. Pioneers.